0: from the iHeart Texas News Desk.
1: Governor Abbott's on the campaign trail, and he's talking health care. He says the state capped the cost of insulin for diabetics. Now he wants to do the same for asthma inhalers and EpiPens.
2: Kept the cost of those items at no more than $25.
1: A two-pack costs about $350 to $700 without insurance, so the governor's proposed $25 cap would be a dramatic drop. And yet another lawsuit to stop the state-mandated Ten Commandments displays in public school classrooms. A group of Houston-area mothers are arguing that the law violates the Texas Constitution. They point to a parental rights amendment that voters approved last November. It reads parents have the right to make decisions concerning the child's upbringing. I'm Carrie Lockie.
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0: Born on America's darkest day of September 11th, the Tunnel to Towers Foundation has been helping America's heroes ever since. 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
4: I'm Julian Edelman. 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
7: 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It's called Money Stuff.
8: People frequently say to me, you know, I enjoy your newsletter, but I'd like to hear you say it into my ear. 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
7: 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We only have 30 minutes.
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7: 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We will be talking about ETFs, the world of investing. 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

0: 45-year-old, a 19-year-old Jesse walked right down to the recruiting office and said, sign me up. I'm going to be in the Marines. And when we found out, finally, that we were going to Iraq, we were not upset. We were dying to go. The day the towers came down, we were begging to go. Hey, let me go kill somebody. I would love to kill somebody. Yep, you can send me anywhere. Tell me who's responsible for that, and I would like to go murder them. Would you please put me on a plane? And that is not me being abnormal. That's how young men, full of testosterone and probably with a not fully developed brain, that's how young men think about it. So when you look at these old things like the Crusades, and maybe you say to yourself, whew, that would take some guts. Grab a sword and a shield and go ahead and march down from France all the way into the Holy Land and wage some war on the Muslims in the desert. What kind of a psycho are you? That's how 18-year-old men think. That's how they operate. And God bless them, because we need young, testosterone-filled men to do those things. And they go marching off to war. Jesse, if you could have dinner at Red Lobster with three historical figures, who would they be and why? Julius Caesar, probably the smartest human being to ever walk the planet. Probably Napoleon. If you read anything Napoleon wrote, just seems like a fascinating person. Unbelievably arrogant, which would have been entertaining. And then I think Apostle Paul, because it would be interesting to see how the other two men conducted themselves around him. What, Chris? Chris said, not Jesus. I'm not counting Jesus as the man part. I think that would be, plus, what if I want to have a drink or something? I don't feel bad. Anyway, we'll be back. 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
3: Three staccato cries of Mayday and an eyewitness report of a mid-air explosion is about all that is known this morning of the British Columbia air disaster, which yesterday claimed 52 lives.
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0: have some fun on a Friday. The weekend is here. Life is amazing. And our show tonight is going to be amazing because, frankly, your questions, your Ask Dr. Jesse questions were some of the best we've ever had. We're going to talk about America, greatest generation, World War II versus what happened during COVID. What's the difference there? We're going to talk about America. Are we doomed to flip-flop back and forth? We vote for Democrats, then we vote for Republicans. We're going to even talk about the United States Senate. Somebody's angry at John Thune. Someone wants to talk about why women love salmon or pretend to love salmon. We'll get to that in a while. All that, so much more coming up tonight on the world famous Jesse Kelly Show. Now I'm going to start because, as you know, this week has been dominated with Fauci talk. This has been a week, and I'm not a sensitive person, as you're aware, but I am aware that this week may have been a bit of an opening of a wound for you. And I'll be honest, it was for me. I stay mad most of the time about the COVID stuff, but on a week like this week where Fauci testified and now we have all these people in the news, I get more mad. Now I'm getting myself wound up again about what happened. And we're still seeing all kinds of fallout, all kinds of people going. I mean, here was Deborah Birx. Listen to
1: this. There were solutions, but it became very political, and we all have to be aware, because it was a presidential election year, it was really important for blue states to show that they were taking it very seriously, and they overclosed. And we just have to be honest that that happened.
0: Okay. So I got this email. Jesse, I'm not as mad at Fauci as I am disappointed in us American citizens during the COVID tyranny. We the people knew better, and we should have done better. We knew the lies. We knew it was wrong. Why didn't we do better? Signed, a 37-year-old American who can't buy a house because COVID forced home prices double in my area. Her name is Rachel. I'm going to combine that with this email. Dr. Jesse, I read where we recently lost a woman aged 100 years. During World War II, she was a welder at a shipyard, part of the Rosie the Riveter Brigade. Remember, that was when we had to bring a bunch of women into the factories because the men were off to war. Anyway, this story brought up a question I've long pondered but never found the answer to. The World War II generation is known as our greatest, and they certainly were. From history and stories from my parents, it seems the whole country was united behind the war effort, service members, support workers, volunteers, so on and so forth. I do not mean to denigrate that brave generation. My father was in the war, Navy, South Pacific. But my question is this. The next generation, the 60s, brought us hippies, political radicals, war protesters, drug culture, and so on. How? 20-ish years after a gritty victory in World War? Was it parenting, the education system? I'd really like to hear your perspective. His name is John. So let's talk about this. A society, a country. We'll talk about the United States of America, obviously, but this applies to all societies at any point in history. Think about society as if it's a human body, as if it's a human body, okay? Now, you, your human body, me, my human body, how does it feel every day? Well, how I feel at the age of 45 is a direct result of the decisions, the little day-to-day, moment-to-moment decisions I make over a long enough period of time. So obviously, to make it really simple, for instance, if I am eating fairly well, we all know I'm not a saint. If I'm working out regularly, I'm getting to bed on time, staying away from the bottle, doing these kinds of things, then I am just going to feel better all day, every day. I will sleep better. And for the point of our discussion, and if something goes wrong, I will heal better and handle it better because my body is better able to handle it. That's a result of the conditioning I've done, the little decisions. I went into the gas station. I was thirsty. There's a Mountain Dew. I love Mountain Dew. There's also a big bottle of water. Well, you see what I mean. Now, let's talk World War II. In World War II, Greatest Generation and all that. And by the way, that's somewhat true, but let's talk about this. In the lead up to World War II, there were things going on in the country where the country was buying bottled water instead of Mountain Dew. Here's what I mean. It was a much more family-oriented country. Much more, the nuclear family was stronger at that time, and that matters. It matters a lot. It's been said. I didn't say it, so I don't know who to give credit to, but it's been said that for all the talk about privilege, white privilege or black privilege or rich privilege or anything like that, you know what the greatest privilege is? Every statistical measure bears this out. Having two parents in your house who stay together. Statistically, career-wise, health, whatever, statistically, no debate. That is true privilege, right? That was a lot more prevalent before World War II. Not saying everything was perfect, but it was a lot more prevalent before World War II. Church attendance, way higher before World War II. The education system, because the communists had not infiltrated every part of our education system yet, the population itself did not go to school for 12 years, 20 years, however long, and learn how bad America sucks. That's not what they were learning in school. They were learning things like the founding was great and the Constitution's awesome and freedom is amazing and communism sucks. They were learning those things in school. And you know what that is? That's years and years, decades and decades and decades of buying that bottled water instead of that bottle of Mountain Dew. So boom, World War II happens. The Japanese sucker punch us at Pearl Harbor. You have a body that has been working out, sleeping well, drinking water, and that body was ready to handle that kind of adversity. We were conditioned and ready to go. So they hit us and we went. Now let's address what you mentioned, the after part of it. And some of this gets uncomfortable. How is it that the quote greatest generation, the World War II generation, they raised the loser generation? And by the way, when I say that, you know, I don't do that. You know, young people are stupid. Old people are stupid. I don't do that. I don't do that thing. But the part of the country that did participate in all this loser 60s crap, how was it that the World War II generation raised them? Well, you know, people love to talk about war. I do. How many history episodes have we done that's centered around war? It's almost all of them. They love to read about war, watch movies about war. Men, as they get older, who fought in wars, like to sit around with each other and talk about the war. So war is one of those things that fascinates us. It fascinates human beings, all of us. However, wars kill young men. And you know how I mentioned that body? Think about the population as a body. If you lose a big chunk of your young men in a society, think about that body losing a foot. Think about how that changes things for that body. Is it the end of the world? Are you going to die? No, we'll get a prosthetic, maybe some crutches, wheelchair. We can get by, but that body has lost something really, really important. And the loss of that something is going to affect how that body operates for the rest of time. We lost 400,000 young men in World War II. And our best men. Every one of those stories we talk about. 5,000 here, this 18-year-old, this 20-year-old. The bravest, the most patriotic, the guy who, if he didn't go to war, he's going back home, starting a family, working a good job, And now he's gone. We lost so much important stuff during World War II that, yeah, we may have been primed and ready going into it, but we came home severely wounded. And those wounds, and plus the men who were broken when they got home, that was so many of them, mentally, physically, that nurtured, I don't want to call it the weakest generation, because there were wonderful people in that generation too, but the 60s culture. Now, what's that have to do with the Fauci stuff? Let's talk about that in a moment. Before we talk about that, let's also keep this in mind. That greatest generation, many of them came home, the ones who did come home, and they raised the lions who went off to fight in Vietnam. You know that? You know that the guy who runs Pure Talk fought in Vietnam? Behind enemy lines in MACV SOG? Two tours. It's a miracle he's still alive, but he is still alive, and now he runs the wireless company that lets us send our money where our morals are. The patriotic one that doesn't celebrate Pride Month. They charge you a fraction of the cost of the big guys, unlimited high-speed data. They hire Americans. You can keep your phone, keep your number, and all you have to do is talk to an American for 10 minutes on the phone. Dial #250 and say Jesse Kelly. #250, say Jesse Kelly. We'll be back.
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0: Jesse Friday with so many great questions. The weekend is here. I'm so happy about it. Now back to our this answer, the two different emails. Hey, the World War II Greatest Generation, how'd they raise a bunch of dirty hippies? We just talked about that. Now back to the Fauci email. This lady, and I've had many of these emails, is disappointed in how we, the American people, reacted to that. Well, let's go back to the analogy I used. Think about society, all of our population as a whole, as a body. And I mentioned the gas station, the little decisions you make. Do I work out today? Do I eat pancakes instead? I walk in the gas station. Do I buy a big bottle of water? Do I buy a big bottle of Mountain Dew? These little decisions you make every day, and I make every day, and I screw up all the time. I had a double cheeseburger 15 minutes ago. So believe me, I'm not judging anybody. But these little decisions, they add up over time, and your body will either be ready for serious adversity, or your body will be in very serious trouble if something goes wrong. You know, I've been whining about my back because my back's all jacked up right now. It's a little better, by the way. I'll get to that in a while, but I've been whining about my back. And you know what I've thought multiple times? Last night I was on the way home from the show, and you know, it's my lower back. And there was a guy behind me. He was tailgating me. And we're driving. It was 45 mile an hour speed limit, heading up towards the light. The light's green. Light turns yellow. I'm not going to make it. Fine. I start slowing down, get ready for the red light. And he's real close to me. And I'm looking in the rearview mirror. And I'm thinking to myself the whole time, if this guy's on his cell phone or something, he's going to rear end me. And with my back the way it is, I don't know that I'll be walking away from that. I'm not ready. I wouldn't be ready for that. When you're 20, you can get rear-ended and walk away and go play basketball the next moment. When you're 45 and your back's almost out, if I slip and fall tonight, I'll be half dead. I'm not ready. For decades, we have been making, as a society, very, very poor daily choices. So much of this comes back to the communist infiltration of our education system, the media, the body politic as a whole. It really does. So much of it does come back to that. A focused effort by the communists to walk through the institutions in our country, conquer them, and use them for the revolution. They took over the schools. So we have now an entire society of people, at least those of us who went to public school, they've been taught to be good little sheep. We have a media infrastructure completely occupied by communists pushing that crap out over and over again. Hollywood used to make John Wayne movies telling men to be big and strong and tough, and fight bad guys. Now it's a bunch of gay feminist crap poured into the heads of every single American day after day after day after day. You know what all these things are? The destruction of the nuclear family, the conquest of the American church, so much of it now run by effeminate little weenies. The result of this is drinking Mountain Dew every single day. By the time COVID got here, we were primed and ready to be eaten alive by it. Primed and ready. So weakened after years of all this stuff that all it took was a doctor, a bunch of doctors, be safe, you're going to die, grandma's going to die, so throw a bunch of big scary threats out there, throw a bunch of this out there, tell people that this for the greater good, it's for the greater good, it's for the public health, put up a bunch of videos released by China of people falling dead in the streets, tell young mothers their kids are going to die over and over and over again from that media, from every single part of society. We weren't ready. We got rear-ended at that red light. Our back was almost out already. And then that truck slammed into the back of us. Now that's all the ugly part of it. Let's get to the good part of it. After you get beat up like we did, there's no question that was not our finest hour as a country. Obviously, that's it doesn't look good. The land of the free turned into a very willing land of the sheep. We are still angry about it and wounded about it now. And that's the kind of thing that can get you healthy again. You know, you can neglect your body. Not, like I said, Mountain Dew and cigarettes every single day. And then one day you have yourself a little heart attack and you wake up in a hospital bed and you say, all right, I'm going back to the gym. Got to start eating a little bit more chicken, not quite as many chips. And I got to go back to the gym. Maybe a water instead of Mountain Dew. We haven't fixed everything that was going wrong before COVID as a society. But I do believe we are making the right steps. I have seen since COVID, just the people I talk to, off your emails, I have seen a renewed resolve in people in this country to get things right and to make things right. Remember, and that's how societies, especially ones that have enough good people in it, that's how they respond to adversity. Remember what happened when the animals killed Charlie Kirk? Church attendance went through the roof. We didn't respond by hiding. You kept going out. Let's get to church. I think we'll be all right. I think you should go to Zero Foxtrot and get some sick gear. That's what I think. Real military history, old school field gear with the modern twist on it. I keep talking about the water bottle. You know what I mean when you look at the water bottle. You need tactical gear for the range. 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We'll talk about something next. Are we doomed now to flip-flop back and forth? We'll vote for Republicans. We'll vote for Democrats. Hang on.
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0: 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Remember, you can email your questions in, or your love, your hate, your death threats, jesse@jessekellyshow.com. Dear Oracle, during the 2020 presidential campaign, I first had this thought, and so far it has held up. It feels like the days of the two-term presidency are over in the short term, and every 4 years, we're going to flip-flop back and forth because the normies are uninformed and fickle. That means liable or change. I know what fickle means. Are we stuck with seesaw presidential terms for now? I love the show. Say his name. His name is Eric. I'm going to push back on that. I don't agree. Let me explain. Bill Clinton, how many terms? 2. You know what? Let's go further back. Ronald Reagan. How many terms? 2. All right. Now you're saying, well, George H.W. Bush only did 1. Okay. I think we have to take into account the Ross Perot factor. Without Ross Perot in that election, George H.W. Bush wins that election. That's just common knowledge. So you had a billionaire, independent guy, wild guy, jumps in, captures enough of the imagination to lose it for George H.W. Bush. I don't know that we're counting that. All right. After him, what do we got? Bill Clinton. 2 terms. 2 terms. Okay. Good. After that, George Bush. George Bush wasn't even that popular at the end of his first term. Boom. 2nd term. After that, Barack Obama. 2 terms. After that, Donald Trump. Now you're saying to yourself, well, America chose Biden. You believe what you want. I don't believe that at all. I don't believe that at all, especially given the things that we've had confirmed recently about the things that went on in that election. And no matter what you believe about that election, I would invite you again to go look at this very simple thing. The vote totals
17: how many people voted in the election? You mean to tell me that the cadaver Joe Biden, who had to read cue cards while he was campaigning to get through an interview, he inspired so many people that millions more people voted for him than voted for anyone else ever again? I don't believe that at all. That's ridiculous. I think Donald Trump won his second term. Now, you can, if you disagree with that, we can come back to your email. I think Donald Trump won his second term. Democrats stole one for Joe. America went right back out and said, oh gosh, this sucks. Give me some Donald Trump. Donald Trump walks in for his third term. I don't think that it's that way. Sitting presidents are different than the House and the Senate. Generally, we think that people flip-flop back and forth, and maybe after 8 years, that is true. But generally, this is how it goes. If a sitting president, even one you hate or I hate, if a sitting president doesn't have a disaster of an economy, he gets reelected. I mentioned we'd come back to Jimmy Carter. That brings me perfectly to Jimmy Carter. Jimmy Carter gets elected in the 70s. Okay, how do we get Ronald Reagan after Jimmy Carter? There were lines at the gas station. The American people love gasoline. And then since we started driving cars, we have been in love with gasoline, affordable gasoline. I've brought it up before. The FDR administration were shocked at how willing the American people were to sacrifice certain things. Hey, you can only have so much sugar. You can only have so much this. The American people during World War II were accepting of those restrictions until they got to gasoline. They wrote about it. I think it was the Secretary of State who wrote about it afterwards. When they tried to do that to gasoline, people freaked out and had to back off. No. You can take away my sugar. Don't you dare take away my gas. Jimmy Carter had cars waiting around the block to fill up their car with gas. He was one of those exceptions. I do not think we are forever doomed to it. Now, I have some concerns about 2028 because we kind of do that after 8 years. And I'll bring this up that we've brought up before, and I don't know how long this is going to go on. So here's where we're at. Because of the COVID stuff, because we shut down an economy for a chest cold and printed $7 trillion, now your money is worth significantly less today than it was before. Life is way more expensive. And it's not just that life is way more expensive. This happened over a short period of time. We're talking 5 years. 5-6 years ago, you could afford way more than you can afford now. That means you can remember it. You can remember your power bill being less than it is now. You can remember your grocery bill being half of what it is now. An airline flight being half of what it is. You can remember it. This is not some childhood memory where you have to go back decades and try to remember what it was like to pay 50 cents for a cheeseburger. This was like yesterday. And because it's like yesterday, the American people as a whole are angry. Donald Trump is president of the United States of America again because of inflation and to a degree immigration. Whatever your hot button issues are, maybe you're one of these Make America Healthy Again people, MAHA people, maybe you're a pro-lifer. Maybe you're big on guns. Maybe you're all these things. All that's great. Me too. Sounds good. Love it. That is not why Donald Trump is president and won the popular vote. Donald Trump is president and won the popular vote because while Joe Biden was president, life continued to get more and more unaffordable, and the American people made him pay for it at the ballot. Now, that's the good part of the story. That leads me to the bad part of the story. Donald Trump does not have the power as president of the United States of America to, I know the word is deflate, by the way, so don't send me an email, but he does not have the power to uninflate the dollar. You can't unprint $7 trillion. You can't, let's assume it's 30%. It's probably more than that. What are you going to do? Get 10% deflation for a few years to get, it will not happen. Doesn't have the power. Doesn't exist. However, the American people are going through the exact same thing still.

0: Democrat.
1: However, people are very, very angry about the cost of things. When you add in a war that raised those costs even more, we didn't have the political capital for that. No, it doesn't matter whether you love it or hate it. That political capital didn't exist. And we're facing some headwinds because of it. People remember what it was like when life was more affordable and when the jobs market was better. Anyway, all right, let's do some other stuff next.
2: He doesn't care if you believe him, but he's right. Jesse Kelly.
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0: It is the Jesse Kelly Show on a fantastic, wonderful Friday, and Ask Dr. Jesse Friday. And we'll get back to those questions in just a moment. I just had to play this for you. Ketanji Brown Jackson, she went on Michelle Obama's podcast and she said this.
1: You know, there are lots of limits on what judges can do. And I try to be very, very mindful and scrupulous with respect to that, because, as you say, our obligation is to be unbiased in our approach. And so you have to then navigate all the sources that could make for an appearance.
0: On Michelle Obama's podcast. You know, it's important that I appear unbiased. Gosh, these people were something else, man. Jesse, I agree with you that there are Jurassic senators that need to retire, but I do recall my favorite part-time radio host using the phrase, "You voted for this," quite a bit. Are we the real problem? At some point, we need to start looking in the mirror. For example, South Carolina is red as can be. He didn't say as can be. It's inconceivable that they're going to replace Graham with Graham, but they will. I'm not even sure I want you to get started on Senator police reform. I doubt your temp studio can handle it. He said his name is Dave. In case you don't know, Senator police reform is the other senator from South Carolina. It's Tim Scott. I'm not going to get fired up. You're not going to do that to me. Okay. All right. Okay. That's very fair. I've said it over and over again, and I used to say it a lot more. You voted for this. You voted for this. And it probably doesn't apply to you personally. But I watched for years as the GOP primary voter in red states either didn't vote in the primary, 25%. You know how sad that is? 25% of us vote in the primary. Either didn't vote in the primary, or if he did, the ones who showed up, they went and voted for the scummy loser we were all yelling about for the last 6 years, every time. And I watched it for years and years and years. And because that kept happening, I'd get emails, people mad about it, but you know, I'm a jerk. I don't care. I kept basically screaming at us, you've got to do better. You've got to do better. You know, the senators we hate the most of them are not from purple states. They're from blood red states where we could vote in anybody, anyone. We could have somebody like me as a senator from these states. Oh, yes, Chris, you don't have to make that face. But you see what I mean? So for the longest time, I would say, you voted for this. You voted for this. Trying to not beat people up, trying to get people woken up. And realize that we have to own this. We have to own the loser state of the GOP. Start running good candidates, start showing up in primaries, for primaries, and start voting out loser incumbents. Okay, so where we are now. We still have a lot of losers to go. Somebody sent in this email, and he was right. Capito, West Virginia, red. Young, Indiana, red. Curtis, Utah, red. Kramer, North Carolina, red. This guy said Cotton, Arkansas, red. Langford, Oklahoma, red. He's probably the worst one. Kennedy, Louisiana, red. So this guy sent in a list. Okay. We have more work to do. Okay. So why do I not scream you voted for this anymore or as much? Why? Well, if you've gotten super fat and out of shape and you're 50 pounds overweight, you start going to the gym. Eventually, you get to a place where you've lost 5 pounds, 10 pounds. That's not a time where I'm going to look at you and say, you fat, disgusting slob, why don't you do something? Because you're already doing something. You're working on it. You're improving. That's a time when you pat someone on the back and say, man, you look great. Good job. Keep going. That's the GOP primary voter right now. John Cornyn is one of the most powerful United States senators. This is not some guy people have never heard of. He had a high up leadership position and unending money. And the GOP primary voter in the state of Texas said, no, absolutely not. No. Cassidy, Louisiana, Tillis, why do you think Tillis is retiring? Do you think Tillis is retiring just because he's such a great guy? We are getting better. Yeah, I got your list. I know we have a long way to go. I know. Oklahoma, time to shape up. Utah, what are we doing out there? South Carolina, I'm about giving up at this point in time. But I know we have more dead weight, but we are getting better. The worst senators we have, even the ones who aren't retiring, they hate you and they hate me and they're afraid. They are afraid because they feel the ground shifting underneath them. These people have existed the way they've existed for a long time because they knew what I said was true before. When I said repeatedly, the GOP primary voter in red states is the laziest, stupidest voter in the country. You know, people got mad when I said that, but you know who knows that's true? Mitch McConnell. Lindsey Graham when he was alive. Curtis in Utah. John Cornyn in Tech. They knew that was true. That's why when they were far enough away from an election, they'd work with the communists to screw us over. They knew what I said was true. They go back to D.C. and laugh about screwing us over because they know they'll just raise a bunch of money and the GOP red state primary voters so stupid he'll forget about it and I'll get right back into power. Now they're looking around at people losing primaries and they're saying to each other, is he waking up? Is the red state GOP primary voter getting smarter? Is he getting off the couch? Is he doing more research? If that's the case, we might be in some trouble here. I mean, this guy's gone.
2: Judge Garland's extensive legal experience makes him well-suited to lead the Department of Justice. And I appreciated his commitment to keep politics out of the Justice Department. That is my number one criterion for who should be the next head of the Department of Justice as Attorney General. And I think both sides should support a depoliticized Justice Department. And that's what I hope Judge Garland, once confirmed, will deliver.
0: Gosh, what a loser. But he's gone now. All right, now let's talk about the flip side of that. Someone wants to talk about John Thune. Someone wants to talk about Salmon. All that and more still to come. Hang on.

0: Jesse Kelly Show. Another hour of the Jesse Kelly Show on a fantastic Friday. We have so much to get to this hour. So many great questions. A fat stack of Amir. It's going to be everything from salmon to John Thune to someone has an idea for Iran. Someone wants to talk about my back. All that and more coming up in the second hour of the world famous Jesse Kelly Show. And remember, if you miss any part of the show, you can download it, iHeart, Spotify, iTunes. Also, little heads up. I know that you're always waiting for me to do another history special. I'm not working on one at the moment, but I'm working on one. What, Chris? Don't roll your eyes. I'm trying to explain. I've got that itch again and trying to think of, I've been browsing various things that might catch my interest that I think would catch your interest. So I'm working on it. If you have suggestions, it's fine. It's fine. Maybe I'll dive on it, but I'm working on it. What, Chris? Chris said the first Punic War. Haven't we ever done the first Punic War? It's a fascinating little affair. I might do the first Punic War. I'm not kidding. It's one that a lot of people don't know about. Remember the Punic Wars, Hannibal, you know who Hannibal is, Hannibal versus the Romans. That was the second Punic War. There was a war before that. That's not a bad idea, Chris. Not a terrible idea. I might do that. I can't believe Chris had a good idea. Dear Shogun Oracle, unlike you, I love fish. I'm not a heathen. No, you don't love fish. Stop for a second. I have to again repeat this. Over and over and over again. Stop claiming you love fish because that's a lie. You are a liar. You know why? Because what do you say when you eat fish that doesn't taste good? What do you describe it as every single time? It tastes what? Fishy. Fishy? You're eating fish. Do you not want it to taste like fish? Have you ever had a steak and sat back and said, oh, that's too beefy? Ever had some chicken? Sat back, ugh, this is chickeny. No, you haven't. Because you want your beef to taste like beef and you want your chicken to taste like chicken. You don't like fish. You like how fish is prepared. I can see you right now with your little fingers typing an email to me saying something along these lines. Jesse, you haven't had my dad's deep fried catfish. I have no doubt your dad has some wonderful Cajun breaded blend that he deep fries up and the catfish is delicious. It's the breading. But Jesse, but my fish etouffee. Yes, etouffee is delicious. I'm aware. My steak doesn't need etouffee. My steak doesn't need to be deep fried. Your garbage fish does. You don't like fish. Anyway, the guy says, but I can't understand women's desire for salmon. It's the worst. Every outing with friends, it's the first choice among women there. What's going on here? And should I stop eating fish in case there's some kind of estrogen? Okay, let me explain something about women. And the women will know this, but this is for the dudes who are listening to the show. Women, we'll make it about dudes first. Men, this is across the board universal. Men are going to put a high priority on their professional success in life. Doesn't have to do with money, by the way. So that can be part of it, but men believe, and they're correct about this, that it's their job to be providers. And so if you've ever been out of work, and I have been out of work, it's not just that you're worried about the money. You feel like less of a man. I'm not bringing in money. I'm not paying the bills. You're way too hard on yourself, but that's natural. Men are going to place a high priority on professional success, period, end of story. Women do this with their appearance. And this all goes back to the most basic caveman biological thing, right? A dude in his cave wants to be able to go out and kill a deer and feed a family. And a woman who wants a man that can go out and kill a deer and feed a family, she is understanding that he's probably going to go pick the hottest one. So she's going to place way too much of a burden on herself on her physical appearance. The result of that is women will eat the most disgusting crap in the world, and they will convince themselves that it tastes good. Now, they know, women aren't stupid. They know it doesn't taste good. That's why your wife orders the salmon and you order the chicken fried steak. And about halfway through the meal, she looks over and she says, "Can I have a bite?" She knows. Salmon, it's become one of those kind of universal chick things, especially when they're around other women, because women have vicious competition with each other. And one will have to get the salmon, and then the other will be like, "That sounds good." She doesn't think it sounds good. "That sounds good. I'll have the salmon too." And they're all thinking, "Wow, I'd love the chicken fingers and mac and cheese," but nobody wants to be the fatty in the group who orders that. Nobody does. Ninja Kelly with, I can't use that word, with Rhino John Thune fighting to not pass the SAVE Act. "Sorry, but my thoughts have turned to thinking he's either getting some huge back channel money or he has been offered some cushy job that makes a lot of money. If any of this is true," so on and so forth. His name is AC. Okay. I've got to tell you, I've told you this before, you're not going to like the truth of this, but here is the truth of this. I don't like John Thune. I was loudly against him becoming Senate Majority Leader back when it mattered, but no one else wanted to participate. Very few people wanted to participate in that fight, so they made him Senate Majority Leader. I can't stand John Thune. He's one of those rhinos from a red state who keeps getting elected because he's handsome and raises a lot of money. I understand all that. Okay, so I am not a John Thune fan at all. Donald Trump I like very much. Donald Trump has come out many times and said this: John Thune needs to get the votes for the SAVE Act. John Thune needs to get the votes. It's his job to get the votes. And Trump isn't wrong when he says it's his job to get the votes. It's not, because it is Thune's job to get the votes. But John Thune isn't wrong when he says the votes don't exist. You remember, you have two major hurdles if you want the SAVE Act passed. You first have to eliminate the filibuster. What is the filibuster? Little government 101. In order to pass a law, an actual law, you don't need 51 senators. You need 60. The founders put that system into place because they didn't want the Senate passing lots of laws unless lots of people wanted it. They wanted that kind of gridlock. If you eliminate the filibuster, that means you can pass a law with 51. We don't have enough senators to take even that step. And that step has to be taken before you can get to the step of passing the Save America Act. We do not have the votes for the Save America Act. And I don't say that to demoralize you, because I want it as much as you want it. But I can't stand it when these people are out there screaming all the time, "Call your senator, call your senator." We do not have Mitch McConnell because he's half dead and retiring. We do not have Tom Tillis because he is retiring and not worried about reelection, so now he's screwing Trump every chance he gets. We do not have John Cornyn because John Cornyn got primaried and now he has no longer any incentive at all to pretend like he's with Trump. Now he's this guy.
1: He was saying he thinks that this might be because you don't like him.
2: You know, I voted with him 99.3% of the time. That has nothing to do with it. This is about making
0: sure. We got it. We don't have Bill Cassidy. He lost his primary. He's gone. Now, keep in mind, I just listed, what was that, four? There are actually more, but I just listed four. Have you looked at the makeup of the Senate? We don't have four votes to lose. You lose those four, it's over. It's over. Even if you talk Susan Collins into going for it, or Lisa Murkowski, I didn't even mention her, which you won't talk her into it, but even if I gave you those two, and I can't give you those two, but even if I gave you those two, the votes do not exist. And because these people have either been primaried or they are retiring, there is no longer anything you can do to twist the knife on them to get him to do it. You can email him till you're blue in the face. Donald Trump can scream at him in a closed door meeting, which he absolutely did, and good for him for doing it. We can all get on the radio and Facebook and Twitter and everything else and scream to the hills, but they don't give a crap because our leverage is gone because they're retiring. That doesn't mean we're never getting the SAVE Act. It means with this particular Senate, we are not getting the SAVE Act. The next Senate may. We end up keeping control of the Senate. We might have a shot. It's not no. It's not yet. You will not have the SAVE Act before November. You will not. You will have some chalk. And Lord knows the Senate needs some chalk. Why does the Senate need some chalk? Well, here's the deal, you see. We have lost 1% of our testosterone every year for the last half century. A quick math on that tells me that we've lost 50% of our testosterone in 50 years. It's a national crisis, and it's very clearly a crisis in the GOP. 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

0: what a wonderful Friday and Ask Dr. Jesse Friday. Remember, you can email the show, jesse@jessekellyshow.com. So Trump came out today, had a big cabinet meeting, and it was all televised, which I think it's really cool when he does that. And the audio's a little shaky on it, but you know, they were asking him about Iran, because they always have to ask him about Iran. Here he was.
1: Well, I think we just want to win. We're doing very well. We're trying to be nice as you can be in a situation like that. But
0: okay. This email says, remember, last night we had Brandon Weikert on the show. Weikert is obviously not a fan of this whole Iranian nonsense. Maybe that made you mad, but he's also an insane wealth of information, as you found out last night. You can download that if you want to hear it. iHeart, Spotify, iTunes. I kept him on for like 45 minutes, just going over what's the state of the conflict. How are we doing missiles? Is there a Ukraine thing? We went over everything. If you want to be way more informed on what's happening and why it's happening, I would highly recommend you go listen to that. It's free, right? Dear Jesse, yes, Trump screwed up, but we are there now. So now what? I suggest Project Chokehold. Commit the United States to multiple efforts to circumvent the Strait of Hormuz, he says, like a pipeline. So even if the world economy is in dire straits come November, at least the voters will see he has a plan that doesn't look like a forever war. Well, that already is happening. As I said before, on a long enough timeline, it's easy to see this being extremely damaging for Iran's goals of just choking off the Strait of Hormuz as a terrorist tactic whenever they feel like it. It's already happening because these other Gulf states and us are now clearly motivated to not need that waterway as much as we do now. The problem is there's what's in your mind and what's in my mind. And then there's the reality of actually implementing such a thing. Let's make this about me, shall we? You know that we're stuck in yet another closet broadcasting the show because our old studio got flooded out and it's decimated. So what are we doing? We have a realtor involved. We're out there looking through other space. In fact, we already found one we like where we're going to build our new studio. Okay. Sounds good, right? So we're going to get out of this closet, right? Buddy, we just found the space. Jewish producer Chris has a million different technical questions. He's got to clear about this, this. And then even once all that stuff gets cleared, then it's going to have to go to the suits at iHeart. And even if they, and they'll be wonderful about it. They already are. But even if they're like, yeah, sounds good. Get that one. It's still got to get sent down to the corporate legal team. And I need to see this document. And then once we get to that place where they sign the thing, then we have to start bringing in construction crews to start making the studio what we want it to be. We got to have this room here and we have to have a, there is a lag. A lag that will be months, if we're being generous, months long lag before I walk into a studio. Now, build a pipeline through the desert. You have to even come up with a concept. You have to have an architect, engineers building the thing out. I don't even know what the international permitting process would be. Then you have to actually get construction crews. Oh, did I mention? Iran is launching rockets at everyone in the area. You have to get a construction crew who can even get the insurance they need to go in while Iran is launching rockets and start building. You see what I'm saying? There is such a long lag on that, that being able to bypass the Strait of Hormuz is obviously a wonderful goal, so the dirtball Iranians can't keep doing this. And I believe we will accomplish that goal one day. That day is a long way away. That day is not coming tomorrow. There's a lag there. All right? It's a good plan. No insult to you. It's a long way away. Now, you mentioned, what can't Trump campaign on that in November? Hey, we're coming up with a plan. I'll just come back to it again. The prices of everything, the American people are not going to be swayed by that. They're not going to be. They are angry enough about Iran. They don't want to hear about your plan for Iran. They want you to talk about prices and prices and prices and prices and prices. If you look at the polling on the issues people care about, it's actually disheartening. And here's why. the economy, the affordability of things is pretty much all people care about now. Issues that I care about, like immigration, deportation, crime, they're not on people's minds. They're not. And look, you can say they should be. I mean, I'll tell you right now, I think they should be. Everyone should be worried about it. They should be. I do not have the power, and neither do you, to control what all the normies think about when it comes to elections. All we can do is look at the data and figure out what we're going to do about it. And the data right now all points to the exact same thing. People are angry about the affordability. They do not think the administration and the GOP itself, they don't think they're doing anything about affordability. They are angry about it. Now, the only good news on this front is they hate Democrats. They hate Democrats. So that may buy us something, but that's what the normies care about right now. So it is what it is. Someone's thinking about being a Canadian. Someone's mad about something Weichert said about boomers. Hang on.

0: Born on America's darkest day of September 11th, the Tunnel to Towers Foundation has been helping America's heroes ever since. Heroes like NYPD officer Pedro Garcia, a 25-year veteran who answered the call in the aftermath of 9/11. Pedro spent many days in the search and recovery efforts at Ground Zero. Pedro bravely battled a 9/11-related illness that ultimately took his life. He is survived by his loving wife Yvonne and their children, who remember him as a man who cared deeply for others and always had a story to tell. 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The Tunnel to Towers Foundation honored Pedro by paying off his family's mortgage through their Fallen First Responder Home Program. 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
24: I'm a conservative America First citizen. I just learned that due to a Canadian citizenship requirement change, that both myself and my 9-year-old son could become dual citizens for a small fee and proof of my grandparents being born in Canada. I will always be an American, but I am intrigued at the potential benefits of also holding a Canadian passport. Namely, more travel options and potential to live or own property there if my situation changes. I think Canada sucks, but I want to do it. Is that bad? Yes, it's bad. It's bad because you have to pay a small fee. Listen, spent a lot of time fishing in Canada, went bear hunting in Canada. We don't have to go into the college details, but I went up to Canada then too. I've been to Canada many, many times before. I'm not paying you to become a citizen. You pay me to become a citizen of Canada. We're not joining that country for free. Jesse, I'm so sick of people like Brandon Weikert, who you had on, casting aspersions at baby boomers. We are not all a bunch of robots. Some of us can actually think for themselves, like me, and hate this stupid, ignorant Iran war nonsense. We're not a bunch of mindless robot Lindsey Grahams. I'm sick of these aspersions. Okay, a couple things first. I have an old saying, and it is brilliant beyond belief. And here it is. If it doesn't apply to you, don't apply it to you. Right? If it doesn't apply to you, don't apply it to you. I heard when he said that thing about boomers yesterday, and I knew that was going to ruffle some feathers. But if he wasn't talking about you, then don't stress it. Now, and what do people mean when they do that about boomers? Well, here's what people mean. And it's most definitely not all baby boomers or all people of any generation. There is no generation that is all wonderful and no generation that is all terrible. There are turds and wonderful people in every generation, no question about it. But when people say that, let me explain where it comes from. All right, I'm going to explain where it comes from. You know how We talked earlier about GOP primaries and the red state GOP primary voter. And we talked about how he's generally been stupid and lazy. You know, when I say lazy, I mean the ones who don't vote. And when I say stupid, the ones who go out and vote for the loser who's been there, the guy who's been screwing us over. Who are these people? Again, this is not universal either. But if you don't really do a lot of reading, I'm talking about reading about whatever new scandal or legislation is. If you don't listen to a lot of different things, if you don't spend much time on social media, let's say, and this is actually not an insult to Fox News, but let's say what you do is you just have Fox News on in the house or in the background all day long. You don't really do much else, but that's what you have on in the background all day long. If that is your only source of information, you are going to watch Lindsey Graham on the air every single night. Every night. You are going to be, if that's the only thing you have on, if that's the only thing you consume, Fox News will shape your entire worldview. Your entire worldview. So it will govern how you think about things if you're not seeking out other forms of information. Now that brings me to the boomer insult, which again, it's not every baby boomer. What is the general age of the person who would have those media consumption habits? That is an older American thing because that's a more traditional thing. The television on a news station is something that it was that way when I was a kid. That was how I grew up. That's the older generations. The younger generations, in a lot of ways, it's not that they're better, but in a lot of ways, they're much more informed about stuff because they're connected to other things online. My sons are way more informed about so many things than I am. If there's a movie coming out, if there's a this, hey, have you heard about that? They always know. Crap, I don't know because they're consuming things I don't consume, right? So what's happened is that has created a frustration in people who, South Carolina is a great example. I brought up Lindsey Graham. I know he's dead. I don't care. We're going to talk about the reality of it. South Carolina is blood red. Per capita, it might be the reddest state in the union. I haven't looked in a while, but it's very, very red. If you're not getting elected statewide as a Democrat in that state. So again, you would think that because that is the case, they will have the most hardcore, bloodthirsty right wingers sitting in the United States Senate. Instead, they had Lindsey Graham and Tim Scott, about as wishy-washy as you can imagine on most of the issues. How does that happen? Well, who's on Fox News every night? Every night. Now, I don't consume any media because, and I've told you why many times before, we don't have to go into it. I don't consume any media, but I don't sit and watch the news every night. I don't remember the last time I had a news program on. Whenever they're on in my house, it's because there's been some big speech or event, and OB will want to tune in afterwards. Hey, let's see what CNN is saying. Kind of hate watch it. Beyond that, news programs aren't on in my house. None of them. It's different. It's just a different way of thinking, right? Jesse, what's the most expensive thing your wife has bought? All right, I'm going to tell you. I have not told you this, and I've been keeping it from you because I'm embarrassed. So here it is. You ready? My wife, you know, Ob, is a health freak. I've never met anybody in my life that actually enjoys vegetables.

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0: fantastic, wonderful Friday and Ask Dr. Jesse Friday. We're going to pause just for a moment on the emails. I'll come right back to them in a second. And we'll play Ken Martin. Remember, Ken Martin, he's the chair of the DNC. If you're looking for motivation, maybe you're angry about this or that or prices, and you're thinking, I'm just going to stay home in November. Please keep in mind what these people are going to do if they take power.
1: Right now, Republicans are terrified. They have broken every campaign promise they made in 2024. The only way to reverse Republican cuts to Medicaid and to lower the costs they've raised and to fix a broken healthcare system is to win elections. And when? Not if, but when we get back power. And this is important. We have to use that power.
0: Yeah. So back to my story about Ob. You asked the most expensive thing she ever bought. And I told you that her attempts at gardening have not gone well. Birds keep eating it. The bugs keep eating it. She just can't seem to get one going with any consistency. So I think this was for Christmas last year. She comes to me and she says, you know what I want for Christmas? I said, what? I want some professional to come out and install a garden that will actually work and not get eaten alive by the bugs. I agreed to it. And what, Chris? How much was it? I want to say it was $3,000, I think. Something like that. We didn't want to go over the top, right? But wanted something. Yeah. So that one hurt. I'll be honest with you. Garden's thriving. Absolutely thriving. She's finally, look, we got fresh peppers and fresh berries and whatnot. Garden's thriving. Not our finest hour. Dear Jesse, you mentioned a headline Thursday saying that the Swiss men do not wear shorts even in hot weather. I'm the same way. Except for underwear, I never wear shorts. I gave them up and I was a teenager many years ago. As the kid in the 1960s, all the adult men I knew wore long pants. Never did I see my dad in shorts. Shorts were for boys, as were knickers upon a time. How times change. Nowadays, I see many men, some of them older than I am, wearing shorts. Says his name is John. So I am a gigantic hypocrite in probably more ways than I can count. I try not to be, right? I don't want to be. You don't want to be, but we end up that way. And here's one of the ways I'm a huge hypocrite. You ever look at an old picture of America, whatever, 50s, we call it the 50s, and maybe it'll be a picture of New York City, and you're looking at the sidewalk, and every dude is in basically a suit and a tie. He's got a jacket on. And the ladies, they're all in pretty dresses, dressed up. You know what I think when I look at that? I think, wow, that's awesome. We should go back to being that society. I wish we still lived in a country where people put themselves together like that every single day. Every time I see one of those pictures, I think to myself, man, that's the kind of country I want. Yeah, I'm wearing sweatpants right now. That's the kind of country I want. And I'm sitting here speaking to the entire United States of America, wearing sweatpants and one of the 5 shirt rotations that I wear. I want you to dress up. I don't want to dress up. You see, Jesse, I'm a dog trainer in San Antonio. Can I please spend a week or two with Fred? I know you say he's stupid, but I think you'd be pleasantly surprised what he's capable of. Also, what's your opinion on flock cameras in regard to the Constitution, specifically the 4th Amendment? Says his name is Rusty. All right. So, first, we've accepted that Fred is who he is. I appreciate your offer to help. Fred just turned 6 years old, and I'm very ashamed to say that on Ob's insistence, we drove down to the pet store so he could pick out a gift on his birthday. Yeah, I know. I am so embarrassed, but that is That's what happens when you get married, fellas. Either way, there's no saving Fred. Fred, I'm convinced that he was rejected by somebody who tried to purchase him, and that the place where we bought him, that they didn't tell us that. And the reason I'm convinced of this was we weren't supposed to get a dog from this batch of puppies they had. We were supposed to get the next batch, which was a few months later. I don't remember how far later. They call it out of the blue and they said, well, no way. We have an extra. Do you want him? An extra? Do you? I think, and Ob gets mad when I say this because she's like, oh, don't say that about our baby. I think that somebody who's extremely knowledgeable about dogs, like a dog trainer type, I think he showed up to purchase Fred and put him through some basic testing and said, I'm going to hold out for the next batch. Right? Now, the result is that we have this gigantic fluffball machine and he forgets to drink water. That is a basic instinct that fruit flies have. Yet Fred, when he gets, let's say we take him for a walk, it's hot down here, and he gets back and he'll be panting, he's hot. We have to physically guide him to the water bowl to let him know it's important to drink water. I know you're a wonderful dog trainer. There's nothing you can do for Fred. Fred's gone. All right. Fred is what he is. As far as flock cameras go, I always reject more government surveillance in our society. And I reject it because history has proven time and time and time again that bad people will eventually seize control of those cameras and they will use them to do bad things. I am outright against this every single place you can possibly imagine. Get them all out of our society. All right. We still have an hour. We'll have some fun. Hang on.

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5: Lay down the arms. I'm Chris DeMeo, Fox News. President Trump says Hamas has agreed to give up their arms if Israel meets certain conditions. It's part of a Gaza peace deal.
6: President Trump touting this really as a major achievement. He also said it's one that simply would have been impossible to get done without the success the U.S. had already in the war against Iran.
7: It's a great breakthrough. Nobody thought that would be possible to disarm Hamas. That shows you how much success we're having with Iran.
6: Here in the region, we've gotten back into that rhythm of attacks, one side striking the other, the next night the other side striking, multiple drone attacks targeting U.S. bases in Kuwait, no casualties reported.
5: Fox's Steve Harrigan in Tel Aviv. Meanwhile, the U.S. and Israel are contemplating upping the pressure on Iran.
8: The British Telegraph newspaper is reporting a land blockade is under consideration by President Trump and Israeli Prime Minister Benjamin Netanyahu to increase economic pressure on the regime after months of attacks have failed to bring them to their knees. The article suggesting the plan could require the U.S. and Israel to petition Iran's neighbors to restrict or close border crossings, which would limit exports and imports to the country. Iran shares borders with seven different countries, including Iraq, Pakistan, and Turkey, which all maintain economic and political cooperation with Tehran.
5: Fox's Anita Vogel. The Justice Department dropping criminal charges against the former Olympian accused of damaging the Lincoln Memorial reflecting pool, saying new evidence shows damage to the pool was caused by a contractor's faulty installation, not vandalism. Labor Party candidate Bev Craig was elected mayor of Greater Manchester on Friday after a vote triggered by the departure of Andy Burnham to become Britain's prime minister. Craig won 66.3 of the votes in the runoff. 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
14: Governor Abbott's on the campaign trail, and he's talking health care. He says the state capped the cost of insulin for diabetics. Now he wants to do the same for asthma inhalers and EpiPens.
15: Kept the cost of those items at no more than $25.
14: A two-pack costs about $350 to $700 without insurance, so the governor's proposed $25 cap would be a dramatic drop. And yet another lawsuit to stop the state-mandated Ten Commandments displays in public school classrooms. A group of Houston-area mothers are arguing that the law violates the Texas Constitution. They point to a parental rights amendment that voters approved last November. It reads parents have the right to make decisions concerning the child's upbringing. I'm Carrie Lockey.
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20: There were drug dealers. There were people that you do not want. But now we have the strongest border in American history. And for the last 15 months, the report just came out again. We've had no people coming in through our southern border, zero. And it's almost hard to say because you'd say, is that even possible? They had 25 million people came in. We have no people coming in through illegally through our southern border. And that's in history. So think of that zero, a big, beautiful zero. The murder rate saw its single largest drop ever recorded to the lowest in 125 years. That goes back to, think of it, it goes back to 1900. Lowest murder rate in the history of our country. So that's something. Today, I just want to mention that we heard in Minnesota there was a cyber attack, and they blame it on Iran. I don't think so. I blame it on Minnesota because they're grossly incompetent. There was a cyber attack of 30 water plants, and I would blame it on Minnesota and the governor, the corrupt governor of Minnesota. They like to say, oh, it's Iran. Iran should be so lucky. Iran's got bigger problems than worrying about Minnesota. This month it was announced that inflation is dropping at the fastest rate in more than 6 years. Walmart, Sam's Club, Giant Eagle, and others are slashing prices by hundreds of grocery stores, and all of the stores, I mean, throughout the country, they're slashing prices, something that you haven't seen for a long time since my last administration. The stock market has set 73 all-time record highs since the election. That means all-time record highs, 73 days out of a very short period of time. And the typical 401k is up by more than $30,000. And when you think of that, if you add another $1,000 to it.
0: So POTUS is having a historic live. I mean, it's live right now at Camp David. Have we ever seen inside Camp David like this? I don't think we have. I was looking for that answer on X, and X was not giving me an answer.
21: I think the press has since, like, Eisenhower.
0: Has it been that long?
22: Yeah.
0: Or, I mean, has it, like, I don't know. I mean, it just seems weird that we, I don't know. But we're getting an inside look right now. And they're discussing everything. And we also have a lot of stuff to discuss today. Because there's been a lot of movement on a number of different issues. So welcome to the radio program and my baby samurai hair today. No idea what's happening. It's Friday. I stop caring. I'm not going to lie. Like, we don't have, like, a beautifying crew. So I'm just like, nah, it is what it is. So you're going to roll with it with me. So where to start? We have the president, like I just said, who is there at Camp David, cabinet meeting, and he's making it live in front of everybody. I do think it's interesting. I love how they all come before POTUS, like, and with your leadership. I know everybody does it, but I still find it, like, fascinating. I know they did it with Reagan and Bush and everybody, but I still, there's something about it that I kind of find funny, where they go before any president. They're like, well, Mr. President, under your leadership, like, here you are. And then I just find it interesting. But they're going over the hits. And I thought they're going over the hits, and then they're also, they're reminding the American public, like, look, this is what's up. This is what we've accomplished. And they, you know, they've had some big wins. And Secor Hegseth also said that the flypasts would continue until morale improves. He did add that in there. So for the people that were giving him hate. So welcome to the program. Like I said, where to start? So we're going to start right out the top of the gate here with a story that began making headlines this morning, and it has to do with disarmament in the Middle East. Now, what do we mean by this? The story that came out, and I'm pulling up this Associated Press story right now, because I think it was AP, it was several others, where they were getting into this idea that Hamas was going to be disarming. Now, I'm going to tell you the news, and then I'm going to tell you my analysis of said news, because they're two entirely different things. So this, of course, also is on the heels of the Spanish invasion, which we're going to discuss, too. And we're also going to get into some polling, because all of this does dovetail together in some fashion. So the first thing, the White House had first tweeted this out yesterday evening, and I have a Substack brand new that just went up in the last half hour that gets into all of this. So they have their Board of Peace, which the White House said reached a historic agreement for complete disarmament of Hamas and all other armed groups in Gaza. He said it's a monument. The White House said, an official White House came 6:30 last night, said it's a complete disarmament. They said it's lasting peace and security, etc. Now, they, in the White House's post of this, they did not get into the specifics. The only kind of sort of specific that they got in is that the agreement is going to be carried out in carefully structured phases. And then as the disarmament is completed, they added Israeli forces will withdraw and the International Stabilization Force will work with a new Palestinian police force to take responsibility for Gaza being safe for its residents and its neighbors. He also put this up on Facebook and elsewhere. This is the White House's official thing on X. It said 1 year ago they got into the history, etc., and kind of gave a little bit of the history of it. So all the White House didn't specifically get into the details of it. That's what the other news agencies are doing. Now, if you're wanting to know, okay, what is the International Stabilization Force? Because there's some things that were thrown out here that maybe perhaps you haven't heard of before. The International, it's a big, lot of words, International Stabilization Force, lots of syllables. That is a UN, it's a UN organization, the United Nations. So it's this like multinational, I want to say peacekeeping force, but I don't like to say that because how do they keep the peace, Kane? The UN, huh?
6: No.
0: I mean, there's a lot of jokes made about this.
6: Keep the money.
0: Yeah. So it's this mandated, I guess, multinational, supposedly peacekeeping entity that is designed to basically enforce this, excuse me, Gazan peace plan, right? Now, with Gazan peace plan, that's officially the comprehensive plan to end the Gaza conflict. That's between Israel and Hamas. And, of course, Hamas has never actually followed it. This has been something that's been going on for years. Again, go back to 2005 when Israel unilaterally withdrew from the Gaza Strip. And by withdrew, I mean when I visited and I was touring the Holy Land and walking where Jesus walked, I literally talked to people who were forcibly moved from the Strip. They left behind, I mean, they took their belongings, obviously, their clothes, you know, their books and things like that, but they left behind literally their gardens, their greenhouses, everything. I mean, it was, imagine you are purchasing a home and you want something turnkey and you walk in and your furniture's there and you have a greenhouse filled with vegetables and you have all of your water systems in place. You even have a filtration device on your fridge. That's what we're talking about. When I say that it was literally turnkey, I mean they literally left greenhouses with stuff on the vine. That is not an exaggeration. If anything, I'm probably really underplaying what was left. So, you know, I'm giving you an idea, but if you want more details, you'll probably, you know, get online and read more details about it because I'm severely underplaying like how much was actually left. So they were forcibly removed under threat of penalty by Israel. They forcibly removed. And that's going into the elections in October. That is a huge, that is one of the big points of contention that people have. You have the ultra-Orthodox military service. You also have the two-state, you know, if peace can actually be achieved. And then you have this ongoing resentment from people who were forcibly removed under threat of penalty. And that strip then was handed over. And then, you know, the UN gets involved. And here we have the comprehensive peace plan and the Gaza conflict, all of that. But then in 2005, they started their election process. And in 2006, they overwhelmingly elected Hamas. Now, I want to correct some of the bad assumptions that are out there. This wasn't because they were forced to. It was because Hamas was promising them the world. And they voted for them overwhelmingly. So since then, we've had this like campaign of genocide in Hamas. And Hamas immediately went in their charter, which dovetails back into why my analysis on this news. In their charter, Hamas says that they don't believe that Israel has the right to exist. So in the two territories being Judea and Samaria, which is what Westerners called the West Bank and Gaza Strip, you have the Palestinian Authority, the PLO is gone. You have the Palestinian Authority, and you have factions under that, the two biggest being Fatah, which primarily was governing West Bank and then or Judea and Samaria and then Hamas out in the Strip. Now, here's where it gets dicey. So the proposal for this, just so you know, the proposal for that the White House was talking about and that the Associated Press, which I'm pulling up right now, and I have all of this again linked over at Substack. They said that they're going to be disarming as part of a deal. Hamas said that they're going to lay down its heavy weapons, which will come later in the process. But that's contingent on the creation of a quote-unquote Palestinian state. Now, who do they want to administer the quote-unquote Palestinian state? the quote-unquote Palestinian Authority. The Palestinian Authority has pretty much lost all control. That's why they haven't had an election since. That's why they haven't had elections in over 20 years. That's why. The last time they were going to have elections, they suspended them because they found out that Hamas was going to overtake Fatah in Judea and Samaria, a.k.a. West Bank. They found that they were going to... And since October 7th, Hamas's popularity, particularly in Judea and Samaria, again, what the Westerners call the West Bank, has exploded. Surged. They are overwhelmingly popular. It is a weird thing over there because I spoke with families who said if their son, if their Muslim son was going to marry a Gazan woman, that would not be allowed because Gazans are like the lowest tier of the Muslim hierarchy over there. However, they love Hamas. It is the craziest thing. It's like up and down, black is white. Lewis Carroll wrote the rules over there. So their popularity has surged. So they haven't had elections since then. This brings me to one of the biggest questions about this proposal, which is how do you have, and this was something that the Saudis, if you go back to right after October 7th, this was floated as an idea to perhaps regain some strength in the area, have the Palestinian Authority, they would be the ones that handle the government or political structure. My question is, how do you do that when most people hate them? Which is why they can't hold elections, and when Hamas is literally taking over all of it. How do you do that? How do you have that as the structuring, the governing body of that area? Now, that is part of this proposal that the White House is talking about. This is part of the proposal that is being reported in the Associated Press and everywhere else. So how do you trust that? The Palestinian Authority is not liked in Judea, Samaria, again, what Westerners call West Bank. They are not liked in Gaza. So how do you have that as being the governing body, an entity that cannot have an election because it entirely lost control? Mahmoud Abbas is the only guy who's actually keeping kind of, I can't stand to say this because we don't like him, but he's kind of the only person that's like keeping all of this pinned together at this point. What happens after Abbas? What happens after him? So there's a lot there. Last quick point on this, and we'll talk more about this after headlines, is they're putting their weaponry in kind of a terror escrow. They're not actually disarming. So if you are asking me how seriously do I take this proposal, my answer is not at all. We have a lot more. We got headlines coming up you don't want to miss. As we move, the folks who make the program possible, it is our friends over at Ghostbed. Ghostbed, I'm going to just be very... almost rude. If you are not sleeping on a ghost bed, you are sleeping on a hobo peacock. Do not Google what that is. Just take my word for it. It's nasty, stinky, trashy, grody even. This is a piece of health equipment. 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You're supposed to lay down in it and rest and be restored and wake up feeling better than you did when you went to sleep. 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
27: And now, all of the news you would probably miss. It's time for Dana's Quick Five.
0: I'm going to have Juan explain to me why this is throwing global soccer into chaos. As per the New York Post headline, it says UEFA nations are voting to boycott World Cup over FIFA boss's $20 billion cash grab, throwing global soccer into chaos. The 55-member governing body, they said they're all up in arms because they unanimously voted to boycott the World Cup and all FIFA-organized competitions. They don't like the $20 billion Wall Street takeover style of the game. Is that a bad thing? Is that bad, Juan? Yes, no.
21: Yeah, I mean, basically, yeah, it can be. It can absolutely be a bad thing because then the big motivation is a private company does this all for the money as opposed for the sport, for the love of the game. So, yeah, there could be potential issues. And obviously, the European Union, they don't like it.
0: Yeah, so and also they said it's the darkest crisis of its 122-year history. They make it sound like Armageddon's coming, like right around the corner because of this. So I don't know. I look at it, I'm like, I don't know how to take it. Sophie Cunningham is ripping Storm's co-owner Celeste Keaton for leaving teen girls in tears amid a controversy. She says it's truly embarrassing, and she's right. I volunteer to be on her all-girl hit team. So if anybody wants to talk any smack, I will voluntarily lend you my fist. You can catch these only hands. That's what it'll... I'm just saying. Yeah, only hands. That's it. Let's see here. More cases reported in cyclospora outbreak. Is anybody else terrified of green things now?
21: Well, it's not even lettuce now.
0: It's everything that somebody in a field can poop on. And I am terrified. So, I mean, if I'm not getting it out of my own garden, which, oh my gosh, I have not checked my garden since I've been back. Oh, I may need to go out. Freaking look at this. Cyclosporiasis, those cases now, it's beyond lettuce. 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
1: We're smashing pumpkins for our Friday. I love Smashing Pumpkins. Were they not one of the great... I mean, they're one of my top five favorites, but I think they were, like, the maybe top for the 90s. Baby Gen X right here. I'm saying they were so good. Saw him in concert, like, multiple times. Saw him when he was Billy Corgan, when they came out of Zwan. My husband was a musician. He opened for Billy Corgan and opened for Zwan and all that stuff. So, it's fun times. Welcome back to the show. It's Friday. I have a top knot. We don't care. We're just going through the hits, going through the news. And then Kane's trying to scare me half to death about 6G and his cyclosporiasis.
2: Just saying.
1: Conspiracy theories.
2: Keep your mind open.
1: I'm going to get into all the meat and potatoes here in a hot second. I need everyone to bear with me. So what this man is just telling me on break is that it's 6G that's making everyone defecate themselves to death, and that it's 6G that's getting in there, and it's specifically making the field workers deuce all over all of our lettuces. And I don't know how I feel about this.
2: That's literally what you got from
1: what that's
2: I said.
1: What you said.
2: I think people understand now. They've listened to the show a long time, and you misrepresent my positions. And what you do is, like with old people,
1: you don't like them.
2: I'm like,
1: but that's
2: just
1: okay.
2: No. I say just not old. Old people are innocent, not all of them.
1: So you just said just
2: and
1: not
2: like,
1: old people.
2: Not all, and you're like, you hate old people. No, I don't.
1: No, that's literally what you said, though, about the 6G.
2: What I said is that we do seem to, if you go back in history and you see when we introduce new frequencies and signals into the country, whether it be all the way back to where TV started, radio started, TV started. Now we have Wi-Fi. We've got all this 2G, 3G, 5G. They're about to introduce 6G, which I think they already have it out there. But I think they're seeding the ground here. I think people have physical reactions to those things. And that's it.
1: Like a poonado? That's the reaction?
2: I mean, that's
1: I would
2: quite
1: think
2: a
1: it's
2: picture.
1: Like headaches and stuff.
2: Quite a picture.
1: But you're like, no, they're
2: no,
1: deucing
2: yeah, I mean,
1: all over your cilantro.
2: We've gone through the headache stuff.
1: Mm.
2: We've gone through all that headache stuff before. I think this is a little different. Okay. I think the more they introduce, the worse it gets for us.
1: Okay. Well, I mean, it could just be like people being gross out in the field. Like, I don't want to go back to the Porta Johns. I'm going to deuce right here by some lettuce.
2: So people being gross in the field just started?
1: I think it's more. I don't know. More believable to me than like frequencies all of a sudden rewiring people's guts to make them... Like, you know...
2: I need you to respect my tinfoil hat more.
1: A turd cano out there in the fields. It's just really...
2: We need to write down these words.
1: I mean, there aren't any... Ladies and gentlemen, we are in uncharted times, and therefore we need the vocab to help us ferry along. I'm trying to just fill in those gaps for us. All right, so... We're following everything at Camp David. We were talking about the situation with Hamas disarmament. We're going to get into some of the latest with Iran as well. And then, of course, we've got all the people in Spain. I will say, so I was looking at this island. Let me pull this up. Oh, wait, no, wrong platform there. Let me pull this up. So I was looking at this invasion, right, that's in Ceuta, which is this island off the coast of Spain. Now, there's a little nuance here. Yes, it's Spain, but there's a little nuance. And I'm not getting my nuance from actually any of the legacy press, by the way. I'm looking at geography. So in this, they said that it is, I think, total. They've had 41 fatalities, but so far they're estimating 60,000 of these illegal immigrants. I'm not saying the word migrant because that's stupid. We're not talking about people who do what I do and are like, here's my passport. I'm going to scan it and go through. And no, I do not have anything to declare, Mr. Customs. Or yes, I have something to declare. Well, they're not doing that. They're literally swimming. Or although there was some guy, major props to him. He was swimming with his bicycle and dragged it. There's a video. I saw it. I watched it this morning. He dragged his bicycle onto. I mean, that's like some dedication. So they had like 60,000 of these illegal immigrants that. It's like if you step on a pregnant spider and all the baby spiders go, wow, it's like that. I know that's a gross analogy, but I don't have anything else right now. It's Friday and I have a top knot. I don't have anything else. I'm going to mention my top knot one more time. So they're rushing through this island of Ceuta. So where's the nuance here, Dana, you're asking? Okay, well, let's look at the geography just a little bit. So this is a Spanish enclave on an island that's actually closer to Morocco than it is Spain. So that's probably the level of ease, and that gives you insight into the number. I think the Lampedusa story, where back in September of 2023, you had not as many. I think you had 3,000 people. That island, I think, had 12,000 people total as the population. And in September of 23, you had 3,000 illegal immigrants that came from North Africa. Now, they actually had to go across the Mediterranean a little bit more to get to that Italian island. So that was a little bit more, this is not that. And yes, it's still a Spanish enclave, but when you look at the map, it's a little there's a little bit more nuance there because of where it's located. I mean, when you look at this island, it is legit. I mean, it's right there off the coast of Morocco. I mean, it's just barely separated by a waterway. So it's technically still kind of, at least geographically, I mean, it's like, I don't know, what is it, a couple hours from Tangier? It's like right there in Morocco. So that's why I think you had 60,000. Now, if they didn't float across the Strait of Gibraltar, right? That would have been insane. They literally just kind of like drove around and then they went around. There is a barrier, a land barrier that separates Ceuta from the rest of Morocco. So it's still technically, you know, right there, and for the lack of a better way to put it, attached. Does that make sense? It's still there and it's still attached. So that's, I think, why I want to talk, like, focus on that nuance there is I don't want people to freak out and be like, oh my gosh. It's attached. It's like a, like almost like a jetty that juts out. I don't have a way to, like a peninsula. It's all attached. But the difference is that there's a land barrier, one might say a border wall. And if they didn't climb over it, what they did is they went into the water around it, or they took these little dinghies and just went around. So it's not the same type of like harrowing trip that you saw with some of these boats, like in going to Greece. Now, Lampedusa is literally between Tunisia and Malta. So it's a tiny little island. It's an Italian island. And it's literally right in between Malta, which is its own tiny little island, and Tunisia. And that's, you know, I would say the southeast portion of Sicily. That's off the southeast portion of Sicily. So that is why you only had like 3,000 people that went into Lampedusa. And from my understanding, there's like 12,000 people again on that island. So there's, as far as the number, I just kind of wanted to put that into some context as to why there was 60,000 here and why there were only 3,000 here, because you're not going to see that type of number, at least all at once, you know, invading these other entities. Now, is it right to call it an invasion? I mean, technically, yes. Technically, yes, because that's still part of Spain's territory. It's still Spanish territory. And I'm not getting into the back and forth of should they have it or all that. That's, you know.

0: this more, the situation with this Hamas ceasefire proposal, which I don't think is a ceasefire proposal. I don't think it's, I don't really put a lot of stock into it. We were talking about the president who had announced that the Board of Peace, which is this, you know, you have this, the Board of Peace, which is this UN organization, basically. It's a, well, it's a peace board. It's this international organization, and they, it, it was named in one of the UN Security Council resolutions dealing with overseeing that Gazan peace plan. And so the president had announced on X and on Truth Social that there, you know, Hamas is going to disarm. If you read the details, and I included a lot of this in this, the latest piece over at Substack for you, the, I don't know how you can say it's disarmament, because they literally say they're not disarming everything. By the way, there are Hamas, different factions of Hamas are already saying that they're not going to abide by any of this. That, so that's your immediate, this is not, I don't know if this is just to try to sue things over with, you know, while Iran's being dealt with or what it is, but they're not going to disarm. They're not going to disarm. And then what's more is that they're talking about putting their weapons, and I have no better way to state this other than to call it a terror escrow. Like, they're going to have their weapons basically be put into the possession of, like, some sort of Palestinian-directed committee. What does that mean? They said that, oh, and they also demand Arab states. They want Arab states to pay retirement compensation. That's not happening. Hamas isn't getting any compensation. Look, remember what Bill Clinton said back. I cannot believe I'm throwing this to Bill Clinton. This is where we're at. Remember what Bill Clinton said, that he had worked with Yasser Arafat and they had offered them exactly what everybody's been talking about now, this two-state solution. They offered that to them and Israel had agreed to it wholeheartedly and they rejected it. They've rejected it every single time it's come up. It's been rejected. So they've already had this offered to them. I was in high school when this was going on. Just to give you some, you know, I'm in my 40s now. I was in high school when this was going on. To give you an indication as to how long this has been going on. So the idea that they're going to disarm, I think, is a fairy tale, especially when the details of this proposal literally say they're not going to disarm everything. And they're going to keep some of their heavier weapons. Some of the stuff is going to be placed in this, like, terror escrow that this, I don't know. I don't know where the committee is going to come from, because the Palestinian Authority is corrupt and basically Hamas runs that as well. So I don't know what they think they're going to do. But I already see Hamas being cagey about it through their, they actually have their official mouthpieces on X. We're going to talk more about this because we have our second hour coming up. We have Days of These United States on the way as well. 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
2: I think there's this idea, perhaps, in Democratic circles. Oh, they're coming in from the outside. No, no. The call is coming from inside the House. It's your own voters. I mean, just take a look here. Voters identifying as Democratic Socialists. When you look at self-identified Democrats, and we're talking about voters, we're talking about 41%. 41% of self-identified Democratic voters. It's not coming from outside the tent, because just 20% of Dem-leaning independents actually identify as Democratic Socialists. These are Democratic voters. These are people who voted for Kamala Harris. These are people now where we're talking about a little bit more than 2 in 5 Democratic voters who identify as Democratic Socialists.
3: The weird thing about this is that I see a lot of this. I mean, obviously, I think on the left, I've always thought that they've been, I've thought that they've been socialists since Barack Obama, before Barack Obama even, going out of the Clinton era. I think the Clinton era, that's when you saw the last of what I would say anyone that held a more classically liberal, and I don't mean liberal like in the dirty world, I mean like Alexis Tocqueville, right? Actual, the way that the word was supposed to be intended, not a progressive, but someone who is more of like a constitutional, kind of like our founders, classical liberal in a way. Obviously, that word has been greatly abused in the, you know, hundreds of years since. But the whole thing with that is with the left, they've been that way for a long time. They're only just now stating what we've all always already known. With the right has been pulled in that way as well. Now, what do I mean by that? I keep seeing things about like the common good and that kind of phrase used to describe, I guess, unity in agreement with certain policies on the right. But the problem is how do you define common and how do you define good? Because within the Republican Party, there has been this huge, what they call a post-liberal movement. Post-liberal is more big government than even the quote-unquote compassionate conservatism of the Bush era back in the early aughts, and even, I would say, in the 90s, right? You're seeing many people on the right that are okay with government expansion in certain forms. And we've talked about that before on this program. Things like paying people to have kids. Right. The Trump accounts. That is a socialist program. We've talked about it a million times because it's not just people donating their own private money. It's also the U.S. Department of Treasury funding 1,000 per account, taxpayer dollars taken to seed those accounts. That's a form of socialism. And a lot of people on the right are OK with it. So and they're like, well, it's for the common good. It's for this. It's for that. It's not just the left. The right thinks that it's virtuously justified because it is a Republican policy. So there's a little, it's not as flagrant on the right, but it does exist. And my fear is that the further the left pulls, there's that gravity, that force of gravity, right, that might pull parts of the right with it. We got a lot more on the way. Second hour's coming. Stick with us.
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8: peace deal. I'm Deborah Valentine, Fox News. President Trump reporting Hamas has agreed to drop all arms, and he's saying Israel's on board. Fox's Steve Harrigan has the latest from Tel Aviv.
9: President Trump says he's doing something long considered impossible, disarming Hamas, forging a stable peace, and beginning a withdrawal of Israeli forces.
10: Most people said that would be a deal that would be undoable. It's a very complex situation over there. The people are very complex and difficult. If you go 4 months ago, 5 months ago, a deal like that would have been impossible.
9: The president acknowledged there will be ups and downs in what is expected to be weeks of intense negotiations to decide what weapons will be turned over to whom and which nations will be on the ground to enforce the peace.
8: Critics from both Palestinian and Israel are worried how the respective countries will move forward and don't know if the peace will last after all the damage done. The United Kingdom Maritime Trade Operations reports a tanker was struck by an unknown projectile northeast of Oman. The projectile caused damage to the tanker's engine room. No casualties or environmental impact are reported. A man arrested in the UK on U.S. charges of aiding a terror group. Fox's Lisa Lucera reports.
11: Mohammed Yusuf Hasna of Istanbul, Turkey, is facing charges of conspiring to provide material support to a foreign terror organization, conspiring to finance terrorism, and financing terrorism. He was arrested in the UK and is being held pending extradition to the U.S. Manhattan U.S. Attorney Jamie McDonald says Hasna worked with Hamas senior leadership since at least 2023 to deliver supplies, food, and money to the terror group disguised as humanitarian aid. Each charge carries a maximum of 20 years in prison. In New York City, Lisa Lucera, Fox News.
8: A magnitude 5.7 quake has struck the Hokkaido region of Japan. 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
23: Governor Abbott's on the campaign trail, and he's talking health care. He says the state capped the cost of insulin for diabetics. Now he wants to do the same for asthma inhalers and EpiPens.
24: Cap the cost of those items at no more than $25.
23: A two-pack costs about $350 to $700 without insurance, so the governor's proposed $25 cap would be a dramatic drop. And yet another lawsuit to stop the state-mandated Ten Commandments displays in public school classrooms. A group of Houston-area mothers are arguing that the law violates the Texas Constitution. They point to a parental rights amendment that voters approved last November. It reads parents have the right to make decisions concerning the child's upbringing. I'm Carrie Lockie.
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3: Welcome back to the program. Happy Friday. Dana Lash with you. We're at the top of the second hour. And we've been going through everything that's been happening, including all of the latest developments with Iran. We were talking about this Hamas, not really, disarmament. More on that in a moment. And, of course, this crazy invasion of this Spanish enclave in Morocco, Ceuta, which is not so much an island as it is, what do you call it, a jetty maybe? I don't know what you would call it. It's not really its own peninsula, but it's this little bit. It's not really a man-made structure. It's kind of a little peninsula. So it's like, not, you know, I guess a quasi-jetty that kind of sticks out. And all of these people in Morocco just decided to just cross the international border there that was denoted by a giant border wall, which is why so many people went around it and went into the water. But it's enough that it triggered Italy to suspend the Schengen Agreement with Spain. And that's a big deal because that's really the entity that governs like all of the travel between all of the different countries within the European Union. And this Schengen Agreement, they all have it, all of the people. It was named after, back in 1985, they went into Luxembourg and they went to this little area called Schengen and depending on, I don't know how you, what part of the United States you're from, how y'all gonna pronounce it. And they decided to remove, like, border, passport and border controls between different participating countries within the EU. And the reason it's important for you to know that is because that's how the illegal immigrant invasion happened so easily throughout Europe. Because all of the entities that were in what they call, like, the Schengen Agreement, the Schengen areas, and it's, you know, Europe, again, all of these EU countries, Germany, Europe, Austria, all of them, Luxembourg, all of them, and Belgium, France, they all signed, they were the first to sign it, and others were added on, and it basically created kind of like, I mean, not kind of, it created open borders between those entities, and Italy became a signatory on that later on. Now I think there's like 29 different European Union nations that are included on it. I think Norway is one of them as well, so they bypass traditional passport and border control checks between the countries like you would normally have pre-1985. And back when all of the illegal immigrations first started happening, coming in from North Africa and going into places like Greece and Germany, it, you know, that's the reason why it was able to spread so quickly and why these people were able to get to so many places. Like, for instance, the Bataclan Theater, the terror attack that took place in Paris those years ago. Let me pull that up. And you guys remember that was in 2015. It was the Bataclan terror attack, and it was the mass shooting and hostage crisis, and it was carried out by ISIS in November of 2015. Well, one of the reasons that these attackers, there were three of them, were able to go in, they actually came in from North Africa, and they were able to go in because of the Schengen Agreement and be able to bypass traditional passport and border checks. And that's actually contributed to one of the reasons why it was difficult to nab the last one when they were trying to, because remember, one of them was able to get away. That's one of the reasons why it was really difficult for them to get that last person, was because of the way that they have these checks between these countries. And so back to the point of explaining all of that, Italy had a temporary suspension of that agreement because they were concerned by everything that they just saw with Ceuta in Spain. And even though it's technically still connected via land to Morocco, it's considered Spanish, it's a Spanish enclave, it's considered part of Spain. And there was a definite purpose and a definite message that these people who were bypassing that international border, they were definitely trying to send a message, obviously, by doing so. And again, that's not the first time something like this has happened. Go back to September 2023, Lampedusa, which is an island, an Italian island in between. It's actually between technically Sicily, the southeastern coast of Sicily and North Africa. And it's right by Malta, not right by, but it's between Malta and North Africa. I think they had over 3,000 people that were coming in by boats. And that's not connected by land, obviously, to North Africa, but they had people literally coming in on boats, 3,000 of them, to that island, that Italian island, and overrunning it. And that's when Italy at the time said, we're going to send out our Navy and we're going to stop this. And that also kickstarted a huge storm about immigration that their country has been dealing with, and a legal fight over it that's involved everyone from their deputy prime minister, Matteo Salvini, and everybody else. So that's they immediately saw what was happening. We're like, we're going to get ahead of this again. We're not doing this again. So they suspended that Schengen agreement. From what I've read, it's just with Spain. I think that they still have that agreement in place with every other EU nation, but it's just with Spain. So now what that means is you can't just freely travel between Spain and Italy like you could. You're going to have certain checks, passport, et cetera, visa checks that you normally would be able to bypass since that agreement in 1985. So long story long, they're trying to get ahead of it because they don't want to have to deal with another issue. Immigration has been a big battle for Italy, especially when they lost a major judicial reform like a month and a half ago. If you remember the big fight, it wasn't technically a fight, but it created a little bit of tension between the United States and Italy over using air bases in Italy as it related to carrying out strikes against Iran. And they went through it. It's not that the United States, they were not denied. What the United States was told is that they have to go through proper protocol. And the reason that became a big story and a big thing is because the press has been trying to absolutely blow up the more conservative coalition in Italian parliament. And they have been losing seats in different referendums. They ended up losing this big judicial referendum that stemmed from their fight on immigration. And they're trying to just basically maintain a conservative hold on their parliament right now. So there was a lot of moving pieces into that. But by and large, I mean, honestly, I don't know why you wouldn't suspend the agreement with every nation. I know that's going to trigger some EU penalties, but you have to think of this. You have all these people. This is just in Ceuta. They can probably go from that part of that island and just traverse the Strait of Gibraltar and get into Spain. Probably a little bit more easy coming from Ceuta than if they were coming from a different part of North Africa. I don't know. But you have to think, if you're having that in Ceuta, then you're probably going to have to be dealing with it in Greece. Germany already dealt with it. If you remember, Angela Merkel's immigration policies contributed greatly to a lot of this stuff. In fact, going back to Bataclan, one of those guys was discovered to have come through Germany. I think going through Greece and then coming through Germany, because Germany was like, any singles, everybody can all go in. It's all okay. So big deal. So I would suspend it with everybody. I don't trust a single damn one of these other nations to be able to properly vet or do anything, especially when all of this stuff is, it's kind of the honor system under this agreement. So, I mean, I don't blame Italy for this at all. The other thing that we were talking about is this Hamas disarmament. I have a piece up at Substack that gets into this. We've talked about a couple of different aspects of it, how, you know, essentially, it looks like they're building towards having some sort of like Palestinian Authority government structure, which that's not going to work because, as I explained in detail last hour, if you want to go find the podcast and catch up on that, Hamas has completely overtaken every, like, Fatah and everything else in terms of popularity in Judea and Samaria, what we call West Bank. They've overtaken popularity in Judea and Samaria. Their popularity has only surged, believe it or not, after October 7th. And to have the quote-unquote Palestinian Authority be the governing structure for that, especially when they're overtaking them, is asinine. That's not a serious proposal. You're not going to get any kind of peace, especially when Hamas refuses to amend its charter and state that they recognize Israel's right to exist, like Fatah at least did. They refused to do that. So how do you have a two-state solution with someone whose charter explicitly says we don't want a two-state solution, we don't even acknowledge their right to exist, and they have repeatedly refused requests to change it? How do you expect for that to happen? Furthermore, it's not a disarmament. If you look at the details of the proposal that the Associated Press has written about, New York Post and others, they're actually not disarming. They're giving up some of their weaponry. Some of their weaponry they're going to put in basically a terror escrow, for the lack of a better way to describe it, that would essentially be managed by, again, quote unquote, Palestinian Authority, which they basically have, it's corrupt and they have exceeded it in popularity. And then they're going to keep some of their heavier weapons until there's a full withdrawal by the IDF. And I just don't see how that's amenable. I don't think you can have a two-state solution. I don't think you can have a two-state solution with an entity that for generations has trained people up to think that it's part of a lifestyle. This is not a political structure. You're talking about a religious zealotry that exceeds common sense, a religious zealotry that exceeds science, a religious zealotry that tosses logic out of the window. It is blind zealotry that incorporates hate as a virtue. There is no way you can negotiate with something like that, and I don't see how you can have a two-state solution with it either, especially when they refuse to have a two-state solution with you. As I mentioned previously, Bill Clinton had even talked about how he was negotiating with Yasser Arafat and offered all of the things that we're talking about now to them on a silver platter and got Israel to agree, and they still said no. Israel literally unilaterally withdrew, forcibly went in and removed its own residents under threat of penalty, left everything to Gazans, and then they immediately elected Hamas, and then the rest is history. And there are still Israelis that are livid and have a lot of smoking resentment about that unilateral removal of them in 2005, because a lot of these people were people who had settled there after the Holocaust. And then they were, there's a friend of mine that I was talking to, his grandparents resettled in that area after the Holocaust, and they ended up being forcibly removed by Israel so that that strip could be given to the quote-unquote PLO, the now Palestinian Authority, and then Hamas was elected and now everything went to hell. So it's crazy. I just don't think that you, I know the popular sentiment is to keep talking about a two-state solution, but it's not feasible. It's absolutely not feasible. These are people who don't want to live peacefully. They're people, I mean, and it's, this is a governing body that, again, the popularity is only surging. And one of the reasons that we know that, I was talking to Ambassador Mike Huckabee about this when I was in Jerusalem. And I directly asked him this. And he said, well, and he shared with me, he said, well, yes, the popularity of Hamas has surged after October 7th, particularly in Judea and Samaria. And I play devil's advocate because I wanted to know. I said, well, how do you know that? How do you know that? I didn't know this. So here's what they were doing. You know how they have phone numbers of people? If you got a phone in Gaza, if you got a phone in Judea and Samaria, they got your number. They can do phone surveys. They can do automated, like, text surveys. They can do all of this stuff. They also can send people in, because there are people that work with the quote-unquote Palestinian Authority that they can use to sort of measure sentiment and things like that. And every single time that they've done it, one of the things that Huckabee told me is that the support for Hamas has only grown. They had surveyed even before October 7th and after October 7th, and you're looking at like an 80% surge in popularity. That's a real thing. So I'm not even talking about like the Agence France-Presse stuff where they have gone in independently from everything that was explained to me. And they have surveyed people in Judea and Samaria and surveyed people when they're able to speak with them in Gaza. It's a big deal. I was talking to a reporter at Channel 12 over there who had gone in and had actually been talking to people as well, literally like goes in and with a microphone and has been, they threatened to kill him a million times and is kind of confirmed about, you know, the popularity in so many words of Hamas that has exploded. So I don't see how you can have a ceasefire with that. What it is what they call hudna. It's a Arabic word that talks about a temporary truce only for the purpose of rest and rearmament. So that's what this seems like. It seems like more of a hudna. It seems more of, again, just a temporary thing for the purpose of literally rearming oneself. So I don't put any stock in this. I don't think it's going to happen, and I don't think it can happen, and I think we're past the point of even expecting it to ever happen. I think it's a fool's errand at this point, and all it does is promote mission creep and risk people's lives, including the 40-some-odd Americans that were kidnapped and killed on October 7th. We've got a lot more as we move. 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

0: And now, all of the news you would probably miss. It's time for Dana's Quick Five.
1: So now there are Patriot passports with Trump's image that are expanding across the U.S. I have to look and see if my new passport has his image on it. I never actually paid attention to it. I don't know. So the State Department, they're expanding a new U.S. passport featuring Trump's likeness. They're making 250,000 copies. It's a Patriot passport available in response to overwhelming demand from the public. Now, previously, you would only be able to get them at the department's passport office in D.C., but now you can get it like from a number of different, including Dallas, a number of different offices around the country. So that's kind of interesting. I don't know why that would be controversial, though. Huh? Yeah, right. I don't know why that would be like in any way controversial. Amazon got $600 million in Trump tariff refunds, and they're going to pass along the return to some customers. Interesting. Huh. So that means you're going to be able to get a little bit, probably like a lot of free shipping on a lot of different things. Nevada wildfire is still burning out of control near secret of Area 51. There's nothing to burn there. What is it burning? Like rocks? Like what the hell is it burning? I don't get it. We got a lot more on the way. Don't go anywhere. 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

0: apropos for those who are watching the simulcast. You don't get to hear the bumper tracks that we roll in with terrestrially because of licensing. So lame. Anyway. However, we respect IP. Guys, I got to ask a serious question. I've only been to Maine, I think, for like 5 seconds. I think. I'm trying to remember. I've been in every state in the union except for North Dakota, Montana, and Idaho. Yeah, I've been to every other state. Every other state. Having not spent a lot of time in Maine, I need to ask you all, Whiskey Tango Foxtrot is going on up there. Now, here's why I ask this. Y'all remember Graham Plattner, right? Y'all remember that dude, Graham Plattner, the guy, the oyster farmer, who wasn't really an oyster farmer. He just, like, farmed oysters for his mom's restaurant on his friend's island. He was a Nepo baby, grew up in a real nice house. Also a Nazi. Literally had a Totenkopf on his tattoo, bragged about it. He's a fruit, right? And all of his girlfriends were like, he's abusive. So you had him. Then you have this Ashley Webb feller who looks like, you know, the Toad and Frog stories. Central casting for one of those characters. It's like a thumb with hair. You have the Ashley Webb feller. Remember him? I know his name is Ashley because he wants to be, not because he's named after a Gone with the Wind character, because he liked that name because it was a woman's name and he wants to be a woman. And he was running for office. We got this. Can we roll tape real quick on this? Just to remind you, because there's way more. This was that Ashley Webb feller, again, from Maine, right? Was this the debate question? There's a lot. Yeah. I don't even know which one you're going to get hit with, but just roll it when you got it. I know we're getting it ready. He was at a debate
1: several times. Didn't win, but he did run. And then I'm a songwriter, and then I write my own books. And then I suppose my transparency, I wouldn't lie to the people, and I wouldn't deceive the people like we're being deceived right now. Oh,
0: I don't even know what to do with my hands. I'm so awkward.
2: He's trying to deceive.
0: I can't even get by the mic.
2: He's literally trying to deceive us now to make us believe he's a woman.
0: Yeah.
2: He is.
0: He's one of those, you know how in the Warner Brothers episodes, like, they make a blink noise? Blink, blink. Like, it's him. So we got this Ashley Webb feller, right? But wait, there's more, guys.
2: What?
0: Happening here. I can't believe I'm having this conversation. It is Friday. So, in Maine, again, back in Maine, you got a guy, a feller named Troy Jackson, who's decided to run for Senate. Okay? You're like, I hear you. Please be normal. There's a catch. Okay, he's a Democrat Senate. Oh my gosh, he's with his second cousin.
3: Oh.
0: Yeah.
3: What do you mean
0: with? Like he's bred with his second cousin. They've had kids.
3: Oh.
0: I'm going to need a lot of help here because we're going to have that's him. Wait, he and his partner are second cousins. I don't know if they're married, but they got two kids. They've got the same great grandparents. I mean, I guess it makes it easier, you know, family reunions and that, because you only got one place to go one time. Let's go to the family reunion. It's the same family, right? I mean, for Christmases, you just go to the same spot. Is that the logic? I don't know. It's a second cousin. It doesn't describe them as being married. They've never legally married, but he's described her as his wife in the past. But they're second cousins. Now, they, in 1985, hold up. I know, I hear you. Maine law prohibited marriages to parents, grandparents, kids, grandchildren, siblings, nieces, nephews, aunts, and uncles. they banned first cousin marriage, but then 2 years later they passed an amendment allowing unions, if the would-be betrothed presented a certificate of genetic counseling signed by a physician certifying that potential children would have a low risk of being all, you know, yeah. So, yeah. Now, this is after Graham Plattner withdrew. So this is the guy that they are apparently going to get. They nominated him July 25th at a special party convention to challenge Susan Collins. This is the guy challenging Susan Collins. The guy who's with his cousin, having kids with his cousin. Kane. Okay, so, ew, that's all I have. What? Where do you go?
3: Well, when you read the comments on X and stuff,
0: no,
3: on these posts,
0: then you realize there are probably a lot of inbred freaks out there.
3: Well,
0: shut up.
3: Yeah, or at least supporters of. There are some people that say that it's not that bad to get with your second.
0: That's
3: cousin.
0: Disgusting.
3: When I don't know.
0: Sorry, I'm not into that.
3: I can't wrap my head around that idea. But I guess some people can. Sometimes you just got to throw your hands up.
0: I'm going to tell you a story. I'm going to tell you a little story. Pull up a chair. So my family's really big. I have a huge family. I am one of 23 grandkids. And that's just on one side. It's a huge family. And everybody's from Southern Missouri. So the rule was, is if you were going to date someone, I swear I sound like I came from the 1800s. I did not. I came of age in the 90s, in the late 90s, I promise. Our family was just that big. So the rule was, if you were dating someone, you called grandpa and you told him the family surname of the boy or girl you were dating or you were going to date. I'm not kidding. I don't know if it was just, I don't know. And so there was I was a freshman in college, and there was a guy that asked if I wanted to go, you know, on a date, obviously, and play mini golf. And my first thought was, I hate mini golf. This is not happening. But I'm like, let me check my account. Let me check and see. And that was me saying, I got to call my grandpa. And it's this thing we did. And I told my mom called my grandpa and gave the guy's surname. My grandpa said, nope. Because we've got so-and-so that is with so-and-so, and yeah, they somehow fell in the family tree somewhere. Hands to sky, 2 weeks later, somebody in the family kicked the bucket. My mom had to go to the Ozarks to go to the visitation. Y'all know it's a big thing down there in the Ozarks. Y'all got to go to the visitation, right? Y'all got to go pay your y'all respects. Respects. R-E-S-P-E-C-K-S. Respects. I kid you not, the dude's dad was there. Because my grandfather was right. So when I met my husband's family, their original last name was Von Losch. They came from Bavaria. They have a family crest that includes a piece of coal, an axe, and a bear. So I don't know what that means. And they dropped the Von. They came over pre-Civil War, and they fought for the Union. My husband's great-grandfather was imprisoned at Andersonville. He was one of few that came out. Anyway, when I met him, I had to do the same thing. Had to run the name up to Grandpa. My grandpa was like, we don't have any Germans in our family because our family ancestry is American Indian and Irish, heavily Irish. And he's like, we don't have any Germans in our family. So we were all right. We were okay. So why are you making that face over there? Kane's eyebrows are at this point off his face and they're floating above his head.
3: That's not fair.

0: You would you not be like, ugh, right?
1: Yeah. But I would be like, oh, fam. All right, so we can invite them over for, like, barbecues or whatever, but that's where it ends.
0: Well, apparently not Mr. Troy Jackson. He was like, let me get some of that. Let me get on that.
1: Oh, man.
0: Cousin love. That's what he thought. I mean, so I immediately am questioning right out of the gate the judgment right there. You know what I'm saying?
1: It's a fair point to make.
0: I feel like that is. I feel like, I mean, this is, I'm dying because Lorraine just said that Ashley Webb looks like Meatloaf in drag, and now I can't unsee it. Just give me a second. Just give me a minute.
1: Meatloaf and Neil Young had a baby.
0: Oh my gosh. Stop it. This is not waterproof mascara. It'll run down my face. Anyway, it's Friday. I don't even know what's happening. This is Maine. The stereotype is this only happens in Mississippi, right? This is Maine.
1: Yeah.
0: It's cold up there. I don't know what that means, but surely that factors in. This guy, like, everybody else is like, no, that's kind of gross. This guy's like, and it's second cousin. So they legit have, like, the same great-grandparents, let me pull this up. Yeah. So they got the same great-grandparents. Their parents, his parents, his mom and dad. Her mom and dad are first cousins.
1: First?
0: Yes.
1: Oh, boy.
0: They've been around each other. They have had to met when they were kids. That's weird. That's weird. No, I don't want that. Do you want that in the Senate? I cannot believe that Susan Collins is going to be able to go, yeah, well, I never screwed my cousin. That's going to be able. That's going to be something she can say in a debate. Yeah, well, at least I never banged my cousin. At least I never, was looking for tail at the family reunion.
1: Lord.
0: She's going to be able to say that in a debate. That's all she's going to have to say. Every question. Well, Senator Collins, at least I never decided to treat my family reunion like a live game of Tinder. I mean, she's going to... How do you... Right? I'm gesticulating for those... not watching the simulcast. How is that? I don't know, my dude. I don't know. Like, I don't know. I don't know. I just... This is something that only happens with the Habsburgs. That's why they got the jaw and the teeth. Like that and the big tongues. The Habsburgs. Google it.
1: So...
0: Yeah.
1: 100,000+ people voted for Graham Plattner. Not a single damn Maine voter voted for this cousin lover.
0: Yeah. Literally.
1: And this is democracy in the eyes of Democrats.
0: This is democracy. I don't know. I cannot believe I'm about to say this, but the peace in our day is going to be Florida Man coming up. It's where we're at. We got to get moving. Our partners, there's no way to segue. I'm so sorry. You guys had to come in after the cousin love segment. I don't even know what to tell you guys. Medicare is, believe it or not, more confusing than Troy Jackson's family tree. It really is. And that confusion, I need an award for that segue. That confusion is exactly how people end up in the wrong plan. You don't want to overpay and be undercovered, but unless you find someone to advocate for you in this process, that's going to happen. That's pretty much a guarantee. This is where Chapter comes in. They're going to cut through the confusion. They're not going to sell you in a couple of companies. They're the only entity out there that's going to compare every Medicare plan across the country and finds out what actually fits your doctors and your prescriptions and your budget. 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They're going to explain your options in plain English, and they're going to help you avoid the horrible plans that are not a good fit for you and that you're not going to actually get a great benefit from. They save people. 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

0: It's his life mission to make bad decisions. It's time for Florida Man.
1: Okay, all right, so where to even start? This is going to be actually be like the calmest part of our day, I think. So we have one. Can I even believe this stupid headline? So stupid. A Florida man is accused of stealing a chain off a victim's neck, and then he escaped on a tricycle.
2: How do you escape?
1: Oh my gosh, that's the guy who did it. Lee County, Florida. A man was arrested in Lee County on Wednesday after he was done accused of stealing a chain off someone's neck, and then he rode away on his tricycle. According to Lee County Sheriff's Office, Sheriff's Office deputies responded to the area of Orange River Boulevard regarding a robbery that had just taken place. The victim said that man had done run up to him, ripped the chain off his neck, and pushed him to the ground. Kane, that man's 57 years old. Just look at the mugshot. They identified the man as Paul Sloan, 57. Fitty, F-I-D-D-Y, 57. He then fled the scene on a tricycle, and he done hid in a nearby wooded area. Deputies located him standing right next to the tricycle that was used in the robbery. So this is what I did not know was a charge. It's robbery by sudden snatching. You heard robbery by sudden snatching. We're Googling this. Hold up.
3: So clearly robbing someone slowly is a different charge?
1: I don't know. What if you just plain old take it? Okay, so it literally is a thing. It's a specific criminal offense defined as taking property from a victim's person with intent to deprive them where they become aware of the taking during the act, but without using full force or intimidation associated with traditional strong arm robbery. So you have strong arm robbery and then you got sudden snatching.
3: Okay, I see.
1: I still think that it's just robbery, really. Like you, well, I don't know. Was it suddenly snatched or was it slowly snatched? There is a big difference. Just saying. Let's see here. I got another one. We've got, a Florida man was accused of hitting children playing tag on a Carnival cruise ship. He did not like the game of tag, and so he decided to just waylay them. 44 years old, David Crosby II was charged with two counts of child abuse. He apparently, like, knocked the kid upside the head and busted his lip. So no, I'm surprised he didn't get beat, too, but I wasn't gonna.
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8: Laying down the arms. I'm Chris DeMeo, Fox News. President Trump says Hamas has agreed to give up their arms if Israel meets certain conditions. It's part of a Gaza peace agreement.
9: President Trump touting this really as a major achievement. He also said it's one that simply would have been impossible to get done without the success the U.S. had already in the war against Iran.
10: It's a great breakthrough. Nobody thought that would be possible to disarm Hamas. That shows you how much success we're having with Iran.
9: Here in the region, we've gotten back into that rhythm of attacks, one side striking the other, the next night the other side striking. Multiple drone attacks targeting U.S. bases in Kuwait. No casualties reported.
8: Fox's Steve Harrigan. The U.S. and Israel are contemplating upping the pressure on Iran.
11: The British Telegraph newspaper is reporting a land blockade is under consideration by President Trump and Israeli Prime Minister Benjamin Netanyahu to increase economic pressure on the regime after months of attacks have failed to bring them to their knees. The article suggesting the plan could require the U.S. and Israel to petition Iran's neighbors to restrict or close border crossings, which would limit exports and imports to the country. Iran shares borders with seven different countries, including Iraq, Pakistan, and Turkey, which all maintain economic and political cooperation with Tehran.
8: That's Fox's Anita Vogel. The Justice Department dropping criminal charges against the former Olympian accused of damaging the Lincoln Memorial reflecting pool, saying new evidence shows damage to the pool was caused by a contractor's faulty installation, not vandalism. A Labour Party candidate, Bev Craig, was elected mayor of Greater Manchester on Friday after a vote triggered by the departure of Andy Burnham to become Britain's prime minister. Craig won 66.3% of the votes in a runoff. 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
24: Governor Abbott's on the campaign trail, and he's talking health care. He says the state capped the cost of insulin for diabetics. Now he wants to do the same for asthma inhalers and EpiPens.
25: Cap the cost of those items at no more than $25.
24: A two-pack costs about $350 to $700 without insurance, so the governor's proposed $25 cap would be a dramatic drop. And yet another lawsuit to stop the state-mandated Ten Commandments displays in public school classrooms. A group of Houston-area mothers are arguing that the law violates the Texas Constitution. They point to a parental rights amendment that voters approved last November. It reads parents have the right to make decisions concerning the child's upbringing. I'm Carrie Lockie.
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27: Let's slow things down this summer. 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Summer is cooler here in the Blue Ridge Mountains. 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
0: You know, if there's any educational welfare queen out there whose Google is broken, tough luck for you. All of these establishment types who railed against POTUS but somehow wormed their way into his administration, they need to stop pushing their Obama-era policies and get on board with the man actually elected to do the job.
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0: Amen to that. Welcome back to the program. Top of the third hour. We're getting you set up for everything. I feel like I got to apologize for the last segment, but it was true and it was news and it was happening and you all had to walk down that road with me. So there it is. If you miss anything, you can go find the podcast. Check that out. In the meantime, did you guys see? We're going to weave everything in, by the way. We're going to be hitting Iran. We're also going to be talking about the cabinet meeting held at Camp David today. More on that, et cetera, et cetera. You know, the invasion that you're seeing at the, we talked about the Ceuta, the island, not island really, it's a Spanish enclave. They're jutting into the Mediterranean, or the Strait of Gibraltar off of Morocco. The, we played this song yesterday. First off, it was this, you know, Boy George Culture Club, right? I reached out to him, haven't heard back yet, but he came out with a song where he was standing, he was like going after Hamas and was basically blasting everybody who could question that the brutality that happened on October 7th, whether or not it could happen. And one of the reasons, by the way, we even know all of the stuff that happened is it's literally from the cameras that Hamas wore themselves. So I don't know how people can deny that. Anyway, but he did this song where he talked about standing with Israel, and he got such pushback. He was in this production of the Jesus Christ Superstar or whatever. I don't like musicals. I hate them with the burning passion of a thousand suns. I think they're gay. G-H-E-Y and probably G-A-Y. Not a fan of them. I just don't like musicals. My mother, the first one she ever took me to was Cats. I have no idea what that's about. And then the other one I was forced to see was Rent. And I said this 20 years ago, that it was just jazz hands and AIDS. That's all it was. That's what it was. So I don't like musicals. Anyway, he was going to be in a musical, but he had to back out of it. Well, his manager said that he stepped down from this production in London because all the people mad at him that he did a pro-Israel song. Boy George, they're mad at him because he did a pro-Israel song. This is like mental AIDS, the stuff that's like happening right now. So he pulled out, days before the first show, pulled out of this production because apparently his manager was legit worried about his safety. Excuse me, legit concerned about his safety. I still think I'm coughing up sand, by the way.
3: Probably are.
0: So I'm a little, because I traveled all last week and I actually only got back like partially this week and I'm, you know, finally I think over my jet lag, but still dealing with coming down from the sinus stuff. I'm curious too as to where the most pushback that he's getting from. Is it from the Muslim community? Is it from a hyper leftist that pretends they're right community? I don't know. I'm curious. But he apparently said that he couldn't because of his own safety, and people are like trying to turn on him because the pile on. That's how people get clout, is when they join the pile-on. I just find that asinine. So we've reached out. We've invited him on the program. But that's just, I mean, it's Boy George. And then they got mad at him because they said his song was AI-assisted. Seriously? Kane.
3: I'm sorry.
0: Go ahead.
18: But no matter what song it's getting recorded, especially anymore these days, there's always going to be a final digital mastering of it and all of it. So you can really make this quote-unquote AI claim about every piece of music that you've ever heard.
0: Right.
18: It's dumb.
0: I mean, you really can. You can. It's just so stupid. But they're like, the white British guy doing reggae? I guess these people don't understand, like, there's a significant, like, community and subgenre of British music that is that. So, I don't know, maybe expand your horizons. I don't know. Just found that to be incredibly wild. We've been talking about the whole ceasefire. If you caught anything about that, you can go and look on my in the podcast. We have it in the podcast, but also over at Substack. Remember how we talked about how Hamas made bombs and rockets out of water pipes and stuff and things that they scavenged? I actually took pictures of some of it. I have one of the pictures up on my Substack, and you can actually see it legit is. That's exactly, what it is. That's the stuff that they've used. So there's not, like I said, Hamas is not surrendering power. No, Hamas is not going to be disarming. That's not going to happen. If you already look at the details, and I'm looking over some of this, I have in front of me this Associated Press piece. I'm looking at this Associated Press piece, and they're already like, they're not going to give up all their guns, all their weapons. They're just going to give up some things. Some they're going to put in like this terror escrow. And then the others there, you have this Board of Peace, which I don't know what the purpose of the Board of Peace is. You're not going to, I love all these people. They're like, well, we're going to have peace. The one entity that you need to come to the table in order to have the peace does not want the peace and is not going to come to the table for it. They've made that expressly clear. Expressly clear. So the Board of Peace, by the way, sounds pretty skeptical. They said they've taken note of Hamas's announcement because they said that they, I don't know. We'll see. There's the United Nations is involved, so I don't have a lot of, it's the Hamas, but they still are not actually totally prepared to give up all their arms, all their big heavy weaponry. And they want Israel to totally withdraw. I just think after October 7th, you don't get to ask for a single damn thing. A single damn thing. Here's what's interesting. There's a book that you need to read called While Israel Slept, and it gets into how October 7th happened. And it gets into, in the beginning, when they were looking at how the border was immediately breached. There's a unit, they have a name for it, but informally it's called the Observers. And it's a female, IDF female staffed unit. And their job, because they've done different assessments of aptitude for men and women. And women are a little bit, it's just the nature of things. Everybody knows this. I'm not trying to be sexist. Women notice things more than men. They can read a room a little bit better. It's just the nature of women, right? It's that nurturing instinct. Women are really good observers. We can see things. We pick up on body language that men might miss. That's why I always say girl fighting is way more multi-level than how dudes fight. Dudes fight and they get over it. Women, no, the whole grudge is for generations. Mm-hmm. They're like crows. So they had this female group within the IDF, the observers that were watching the fence, and they noticed all kinds of stuff happening in the days leading up to October 7th. And by the way, I will have you know that October 7th was just the fallback plan. They actually were going to attack in April, and they were trying to organize it with Hezbollah. And that didn't happen because Israel got wind of it. So they launched their plan in October. And because of different egos and all of that within the communities, the Arab communities with Hamas and Hezbollah, Hezbollah did not join in. Had Hezbollah joined in, I don't know that Israel would be standing there today. The thousands of rockets that they lobbed over, and that's how it started. Hamas changed up their tactics. They fired all these rockets over so that everyone would retreat into where their bomb shelters. So then Hamas knew where everyone was. They were captive. Then they come in person. That's what Israel was not prepared for. They thought it was going to be like tunnel warfare. They were going to come up through the tunnels. That's why they were using all of their concrete to fill in all these terror tunnels. And by using all their concrete, they were literally blowing through concrete. The plant that they have that's between Jerusalem and Tel Aviv could not keep up. So you had these group of observers that were watching the fence, and they immediately saw stuff happening. They saw them coming through. They had sent up repeated reports to the upper echelon of the IDF that were dismissed. That's the truth of it. I talked to the Brigadier General of the IDF Reserves. He confirmed everything. The book, While Israel Slept, right in the first chapter, it's incredibly powerful and informative. You should read it. There is this, I think, this godlike mythos that has been created around the IDF and their capability. And they've been, you have to be very defiant. You have to win. You have to win because the option is, well, you can't even entertain the option of not winning. Annihilation is the only other option. So they have to win. But I think that also made them very, very comfortable with expected victory. And they didn't expect everything. And so when October 7th kicked off at like 6:30 in the morning, they sent a barrage of these rockets and they immediately noticed it was heavier. In fact, one of the interviews with the one of the Nova survivors that is live now on my social media, that's what she said, that when they first heard the rockets in the morning, they're so used to it, they just kind of shrugged it off. But she said she immediately did notice that it was more than usual. And they kept coming, thousands and thousands and thousands. And the after they started doing that, that's when they breached the fence. And those observers were like, oh my gosh, they put it up. They said, you know, confirm receipt. And they were sending in, like, they had their phrases that they say to denote a serious breach of border and a serious invasion. And they were at everything that they could. But by then it was too late. All of those women were killed, by the way. Hamas came in, surrounded all the checkpoints immediately. They knew exactly where to target. Earlier when I talked about this, when they flew in over the Nova Festival, they did not know about the Nova Festival. They actually stopped and were radioing other Hamas fighters, circle back because we have a bigger target now. They were actually going to a different kibbutz, which is their name for a town. Kibbutzim is the plural of that. They were actually on their way to one of those different villages, and they saw this, you know, thousands of people here. You ended up, I think it was like over 350 fatalities. They had two security people. Two security people. So it was pretty wild to see. And the border, and there isn't a lot of rough terrain. It's a pretty, I mean, they had bulldozers over. The other thing, too, that came in is that you had people running from Gaza in flip-flops. When Hamas knocked the fence down, you had just Gazans running over. Hamas was shooting up the town, and they were looting. There's video of it. If you don't believe me, you don't have to listen to what I say. There's tons of video of it all over. Which goes back to my point of how is the coexistence work with that? How does that work? I think everybody has this couch crusader sitting on their fat ass in the comfort of the greatest nation in the world, and they can pass judgment without ever having seen it. I think everybody should have to go over and look just to have a better informed opinion of what is actually going on. The challenge is that I really don't know how you resolve that without total annihilation of an ideology that is so prevalent. It is a culture of religious zealotry. It's not even a political structure. They were talking about they're trying to incorporate education and teaching people how to be able to speak to each other and, you know, et cetera, et cetera. Do you, as a secure state, have the runway to see that through to its end with the way things are right now? It's a $1 million question. I say no. I don't know what the resolution is, aside from a very difficult one. We have a lot more on the way as we move. Our partners that help bring you the program, it's our friends at Superbeats, great Texas born and bred company, good friends of ours. They've been with us for a very long time, and I've taken their product for a very long time. I mean, I went through a whole bag and a half of Superbeats over there. It's great, especially you know, just traveling and wanting to make sure that I'm, you know, at my peak. I mean, it's just great for healthy blood pressure. It's great for overall heart health. I mean, it really deals with a lot of things, and it has clinically studied ingredients as well. I mean, you have to think about this. This was founded, the whole Superbeats company, out of UT's Health Science Center. This was research that was focused on blood flow and nitric oxide. 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It's trusted by more doctors, pharmacists, and cardiologists than any other beet brand. And that's healthy blood flow, which supports heart health, healthy blood pressure, circulation, daily energy. 2 chews a day is all it takes. And these clinically studied ingredients that I mentioned deliver 2 times more effective blood pressure support than diet and exercise alone. Now, the watermelon flavor is new. 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
11: And now, all of the news you would probably miss. It's time for Dana's Quick Five.
0: I just need him to have a different voiceover person. So apparently, Bobby Kennedy is going to host a cooking show. Dude, I don't know. He's launched a cooking show geared towards teaching Americans how to cook healthy and expensive meals.
12: There you go.
0: I'm not against it because I like food stuff. I'm like, what are you doing though? It aired Thursday on YouTube. He was working with Chef Andrew Grohl. So they're doing, like, for instance, crispy salmon cakes with apple, white. I don't like white beans though. I don't like that. No. I only like black beans.
12: Sounds racist.
0: And refried beans. That's it. And green salad. So they have all of this, you know, they're talking about how to incorporate everything that properly within the proper food pyramid. So that's going to be kind of interesting. I'm sorry, but I'm getting a Martha Stewart Snoop Dogg kind of vibe from this. You know, if you've ever watched them cook. Missouri, our home state, show me state, could be the next state to eliminate its income tax and give everybody a raise.
12: Woo.
0: Look at that. So August 4th ballot measure would phase out the individual tax based on revenue triggers. That is actually super awesome. I mean, one of the reasons I love living in Texas is because I gave myself a raise because the tax structure in Missouri was no thank you, ma'am. But they could change this in August, so everybody better get out there and be voting. A dead SpaceX rocket is about to slam into the moon at 5,400 mile per hour.
12: What the hell?
0: Okay. Five-story chunk of spent rocket's been tumbling through space for over a year with nowhere to go, and on August 5th, it will finally arrive, slamming into the lunar surface near the Einstein crater at roughly 5,400 mile per hour. No parachute, no atmosphere to slow it down, just several tons of dead Falcon 9 upper stage. That's it. So it's basically seven times the speed of sound is what apparently it's going to hit at.
12: I want to see that video of it happen.
0: I do, too. You know that they're going to have it. Is there going to be one of them little rovers up there? Oh, that's Mars. That's a little Mars rover. Oh, yeah. Let's see. We've got more on the way as we roll, including some lefty stuff. We've got Islamism, and we got a whole bunch still to get you set up for the weekend. 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
1: Wanted to play this for you. This is audio soundbite 5. So Hassan Piker, the Nepo baby terrorist lover, had this to say about who the 2028 Dem nominee is going to be. Watch.
2: Will you endorse the 2028 candidate if they are pro-Israel in a way that you don't like? If you ultimately are about defeating fascism in this country as you describe it, surely shouldn't you get on board with whoever the main candidate is?
3: Luckily, I don't think I'll have to make that calculation at all, because there is 0% chance that whoever the elected Democrat is that wins the primary will be pro-Israel in any way, shape, or form. You'll see.
1: You're really going to let the Nepo baby sit here and talk about who? Well, this guy, like Nepo anchor baby, by the way, I should add. I love people who are like, our family's been over here for a hot second, and now we're going to lecture to every single American about what they can and can't do and what all of their parties are going to look like, et cetera, et cetera, et cetera. It's going to get weird. It's just only started to get weird, just FYI. It's only just started getting weird. So like I said, welcome back to the program. If you missed anything, the podcast, you can go download it from our previous 2.5 hours. Also, I got stuff that's out over at Substack, too, which you don't want to miss, including all the Hamas stuff. By the way, this is cut 3. So Netanyahu met with Trump, as you know. Trump now has been at Camp David with the cabinet. They've been up there discussing everything. This is an interesting soundbite in terms of alliances. Cut 3, listen.
4: In the world, Israel is your only ally that is willing to fight an enemy that chants death to America and that is planning to lob nuclear bombs at our cities. Do we want to wait? Do you want to bet on the future security of the United States that Iran's maniacal lunatics who run them will not throw a nuclear bomb at you? Mm. I mean, no. I don't think so. So we should do everything we can to prevent it. And right now you have the army of Israel, the young men and women of Israel, the public in Israel who stand up and say, yes, we're willing to stand up at this moment and stand in the breach with the United States. This is the ally that Mamdani and his ilk are vilifying. And what is he supporting? Iran. Who's he supporting? Hamas. Who's he supporting? Hezbollah. You know, what kind of cynicism, what kind of absurdity is this?
1: So there's, you know, also one of the things he touched on was nuclear policy and going nuclear with, for instance, the Saudi deal that towards the end of last week was when news of that. It was the Saudi government, they want to develop civilian nuclear energy. And that's kind of how it always starts, right? Oh, no, just for civilian purposes. Okay, sure. But I know why the Saudis are wanting to do it, because they're worried that Iran's going to be able to continue doing it. That's the whole thing. They're terrified. That's why all of these economic deals, that's why I call them Obama-esque. All of the people that have been trying to pull Trump off of his trajectory, to pull Trump off his instincts as it relates to Iran, they just want to flirt around with Iran and allow them to continue enriching, etc. And so what that happens, you're going to have a nuclear proliferation that's going to be unmanageable in that part of the world. If they continue, the Saudis are going to want to do it. And if the Saudis are going to want to do it, then the Emiratis are going to want to do it. Then the Qataris are going to want to do it. Then everybody's going to want to do it. Turkey, Jordan, everybody. Never go nuclear. And I know, look, I mean, believe, we've seen this our whole lives, that they're this close to getting nuclear. They're this close. Maybe they have been. Maybe they haven't. Do you want to sit here and flirt around with that time span? I don't know. Here's the thing that I don't like. I don't like the people that are trying to pull Trump off of his instincts, because Trump has always been, we're not going to get involved in quagmires. We're not going to have mission creep. We're not going to sit here and prosecute long, unending conflict. We're not going to do it. He's always been in and out. In and out. Venezuela was in and out. Dealing with Syria, Soleimani.

0: in and out, in and out, in and out. That's how it has always been. And I think that that was the plan from the get-go until all of these other soft Obama-esque post-liberal influences started trying to whisper poison in his ear. Those are the people that get stuff dragged out. Those are the people that ultimately you get mission creep from their ideas. You don't want to have anything dragged out. My gosh, if something has to be done, you want it in and out, boom, bing, out. That's it. I like the idea of overwhelm. If you're going to get involved into something, which should be a last resort, and I think after 47 years, I mean, why are people acting like this is not a last resort? Where the hell have these people been? I love these people that think that the day that their balls drop, that that's when history begins. Stop it. Forgive the language, but it's true and you know it. Just asinine. I don't get it. I'll tell you too, you want to hear something funny? So I did not have any Rocana moments while traveling. I did not.
1: That's weird.
0: I did not. And we went through a checkpoint because they have checkpoints going into Judea and Samaria, or what you might know as West Bank. Correctly, it's Judea and Samaria. They have checkpoints going in and out, although they don't really check you in. This is a photo I took of a checkpoint. But going out, so the cars that you see that are stopped there, they are exiting Judea and Samaria. We are going through, and they usually have private contractors that handle it. But we didn't get, they pretty much stop almost every car briefly. And they had opened the doors and they just asked, because we have your information. Are the people who are on the passports we have, are they in the car? And my name was said, and I'm like, hi. It was like class, like, you know, they call your name, roll call, and that was it. And they just, I didn't have any issues. But you know what I also didn't do? I didn't try to go to a military installation. So I know where Rocana was when he was there near the border when he was by Gaza. I know exactly where he was. He literally was trying to drive into a military installation into that monitored zone right by the fence, which is right where Hamas broke through, by the way, too. You can't do that. I mean, of course, they're going to stop you, especially when he did not coordinate. Now, nothing that I did was coordinated with the government. And like I said, it was literally nothing was compensated. It was not planned with the Israeli government. I literally reached out to some of my friends who were Christians who'd gone over to Israel before to help us kind of like coordinate. Who can we get as a guide? How can this happen, etc.? Now, he went over with an NGO. Rocana went with an NGO. So that's a big difference. Also, when you're going, now, if I had wanted to go to an installation like what he had, I would have had the same experience. If you do not then contact someone, like you're going to a military installation, if you're expecting to be allowed in there, you're going to have to talk to their government. He never did that, and he did it on purpose. He's a member of the U.S. government. He knows better. I mean, for crying out loud, if you're going to try to go to, you know, Fort Hood or Fort Benning or wherever, you're going to try to go down to Coronado and you're going to go to some sensitive areas that require actual security clearances to get past, yeah, you kind of need to talk with someone official in order to make that happen. Rocana tried that without talking to anyone beforehand. So that's why he was stopped. And then he tried to make it a bigger deal after he was stopped, like a drama queen. So I didn't have any of those issues. And like I said, Juan just showed you one of the pictures of that, one of those checkpoints. And they have those, obviously, for a reason. They're required. Now, we put out a video. I had a video, I think it was yesterday, where I talked about if you want to, the closest thing to what the left calls apartheid, if you wanted to have it there, was, you know, couldn't go into Bethlehem. And that's true. Absolutely true. Now, you could walk there if you wanted to. Can you walk there unmolested? Probably not. And this was told to me by Israeli Muslims, by the way. They were some of the people who were like, yeah, you should not go there. It's not safe for you to go there. And I'm like, why? I'm an American Christian. And they're like, yeah, that's just exactly why. How sad is that? I found that to be incredibly sad. I wish that would change, but I don't see it changing anytime soon. In fact, I only see it getting worse. So we'll see what happens. And a lot of it comes down to

0: We also, do I have one more thing? I want to make sure really quickly. Can we play 12 before we let this go? This is Ketanji Brown Jackson, completely switching gears. Telling Michelle Obama, judges should avoid any impropriety of partiality. Listen.
1: You know, there are lots of limits on what judges can do.
0: I hate her vocal.
1: And I try to be very, very mindful and scrupulous with respect to that because, as you say, our obligation is to be unbiased in our approach. And so you have to then navigate all the sources that could make for an appearance of partiality, which you want to avoid. So there are lots of things that I end up not accepting for that reason. News sources, I think, you know, I don't have a lot of time, unfortunately, you know, but I do, you know, the normal general media sources are made available. And I think it's harder when you're talking about, there's so much social media now.
2: No, this is a whole different world.
1: It's a whole different world and not everything is reliable. Mm-hmm. And the hardest part for judges is that we really cannot participate.
2: Probably saving you some brain cells.
1: Exactly.
2: But we need you focused on your opinions.
1: Yes.
0: I mean, they're sitting here talking about avoiding the appearance of partiality while appearing on Michelle Obama's podcast, King. Seriously. Yeah. All right, we got to move. We got Today in Stupidity coming up. 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
1: So Lorraine caught the story about how the court has stunned with a ruling that hands Trump a major immigration win. A panel of two Biden appointees and one Trump appointee ruled on the TPS for those quote-unquote migrants from South Sudan and Ethiopia. So a federal appeals court handed POTUS two immigration victories, reversing a separate district court order that had delayed the termination. The TPS is that temporary protected status program for the people that were specifically from South Sudan and Ethiopia. And so that's a shocking win. That's really shocking. So did not expect that. I thought that was going to be something we were going to be fighting about for quite some time. But here, it's not. A couple of other things. Let's see. We may have to have more of this tomorrow, but I had this under Islamism. So in, with the full burqa, there was this picture of a lawyer in Nigeria that I guess became a barrister or even a judge. They have the full burqa on and then the wig on over it. Now, this came right at the exact same time that in Britain, they had a woman who ended up, I guess she was like, what, British Woman of the Year or something like that. And it was a full burqa youth club founder that was given an award for, quote unquote, empowering young women. And she's in the full black thing with just the slit for eyes. How is that empowering? How is that empowering? I'm all for modesty, but that's like, it's almost like a veil of shame. Like you're ashamed. And so you're only going to have your eyes out. It's like, the men are only going to allow that.
2: It's like what a vampire would wear to be outside during the day.
1: Yeah.
2: There's literally no skin showing. Zero.
1: You can't tell what it is underneath.
2: No. And then there's a parliamentary wig on top.
1: Yeah. And then the British woman. So there's been a lot of polarizing opinion about that over in Britain. Because she was awarded for empowering young women. But I just don't think a burqa is a benign article of clothing. It's a tool of submission. It's a tool of suppression. It's this claim that, well, you have to be modest and this is the only choice that you have. It's a logical fallacy. But we'll have more on that next week. In the meantime, today in Stupidity Came.
2: All right, Juan, this is Cut 10. There's a Dem Senate candidate in Michigan. And by the way, I spent a couple years myself up in Grand Rapids, Michigan. Great hunting areas, great land up in Michigan. It's just unreal. This is what she has to say about the Second Amendment. Listen.
3: This is unconscionable. The assault rifles have had their day. That is what I'm hearing from people throughout my district. They're saying that it's time for the assault rifles to go, that we need to ban the bump stocks, and we need to protect our community.
2: Rick, what are we doing? What are we doing? Does she think that's the heart of crime, are those items that she just
1: discussed?
2: It's literally
1: the least used. Also, good luck with getting past the commonly owned and commonly used, which was upheld not just in Heller, but also in the Bruin decision as well. Good luck with that one, meaning no luck at all. It's not going to ever see the light of day. That does it for us today. So glad to be back in the U.S. of A. Have a great weekend, everybody, and I'll be back behind the mic with you on Monday.
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7: 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Guaranteed human. possible blockade. I'm Deborah Valentine, Fox News. A large attack on Iran could be imminent, including a land blockade. Fox's Anita Vogel has the latest.
8: The British Telegraph newspaper is reporting a land blockade is under consideration by President Trump and Israeli Prime Minister Benjamin Netanyahu to increase economic pressure on the regime after months of attacks have failed to bring them to their knees. The article suggesting the plan could require the U.S. and Israel to petition Iran's neighbors to restrict or close border crossings, which would limit exports and imports to the country. Iran shares borders with seven different countries, including Iraq, Pakistan, and Turkey, which all maintain economic and political cooperation with Tehran.
7: President Trump also says he is starting to lose faith in the prospect of reaching a deal with Iran, accusing Tehran of lying about its negotiations with the U.S. President Trump holds a cabinet meeting Friday at the Camp David presidential retreat in Maryland. Fox's Kevin Cork reports from Washington.
9: He warned Tehran that they will continue to pay a heavy price if they continue to attack U.S. interests in the region. Meantime, the president also noted the shocking video from North Africa, the Spanish enclave of Ceuta. He called the flood of migrants there a catastrophe and a warning for our homeland if the Democrats win the midterm. President also touted a phased agreement for the complete disarmament of Hamas in exchange for a full Israeli military withdrawal from Gaza, though he did acknowledge remains a great deal of skepticism over that deal, both in Washington and, as you can well imagine, over in Jerusalem as well.
7: The meeting comes as the president seeks to focus his cabinet on navigating the deepening conflict with Iran while addressing rising domestic gas prices. 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
23: Governor Abbott's on the campaign trail, and he's talking health care. He says the state capped the cost of insulin for diabetics. Now he wants to do the same for asthma inhalers and EpiPens.
24: Kept the cost of those items at no more than $25.
23: A two-pack cost about $350 to $700 without insurance, so the governor's proposed $25 cap would be a dramatic drop. And yet another lawsuit to stop the state-mandated Ten Commandments displays in public school classrooms. A group of Houston-area mothers are arguing that the law violates the Texas Constitution. They point to a parental rights amendment that voters approved last November. It reads parents have the right to make decisions concerning the child's upbringing. I'm Carrie Lockie.
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4: Thanks for tuning in to the best weekend talk show in America. We're Armstrong and Getty. If you like what you're going to hear here, there's lots of us out there. Look for Armstrong and Getty On Demand. We do 20 hours of this every week.
5: 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My gosh. Enjoy. We've distilled it all down to the best weekend talk show in America.
6: I almost lost my nerve for this segment for reasons I'll explain in a minute. I was reading last night Tim Sandifer's favorite fabulous Proclaiming Liberty, John Adams, Thomas Jefferson, and the Declaration of Independence. And the section I was reading, and it's worth mentioning, the 1619 Project is a cynical, awful work of fiction. The idea that the revolution was held to perpetuate slavery is so completely, wildly, cynically untrue, it's hard to believe anybody believed it. But the book's absolutely wonderful because it talks about all of the things that are in
4: the 1619 Project's not wonderful. That's not
6: no, the book
4: mean.
6: Is wonderful. Yeah. Sorry. The book is wonderful because it describes all of the specifics in the Declaration of Independence and what they were talking about. He has sent forth swarms of officers to, plague our people and eat out our substance. He has forced legislatures to convene in weird, out-of-the-way places. And I'd never really understood that. I'd never gotten that. I was like, he did? Or they did? Because it was all about Parliament. And, yeah, sure enough. And it's just such a wonderful story of the lead-up to the Revolution. But last night I was reading the section about Thomas Jefferson in the late 1760s and very early 1770s and how he was, Thomas Jefferson, crusading against slavery. And the reason I almost lost my nerve was I just kept reading thinking, this stuff is great. We need to talk about this on the show. This is fabulous. And then this morning as I'm, about to start this, I realized there's like 8 pages. Of like fine print, single spaced. And I had not like rewritten it and highlighted it and stuff like that. But I'm going to give you the general version of it. And I think it would be an absolutely wonderful excuse to have Tim back on the show to talk about this specifically. But I am going to start.
4: He loves this topic.
6: Oh, yeah. Well, and it's so interesting. I mean, never mind, my feelings and patriotism and my point of view or whatever. It's just, it's much more interesting than the idiotic, oversimplified story that y'all have been fed, a lot of you. Anyway, I'm going to start at the end, or nearly at the end. What is extraordinary, indeed unprecedented, about the American revolutionaries was that time and again, they conceded that the principles for which they thought would require the liberation of the enslaved, even if racial prejudices, including their own, still seemed like an insuperable barrier. They talked a lot, they wrote a lot about, hey, this all men are created equal stuff. We've got slaves going on. That doesn't work. They were utterly open about it. They talked about it all the time. They wrote brilliant treatises on it. Thomas Jefferson was a young crusading lawyer who kept trying to roll back slavery. Why did he keep his slaves? Why didn't he turn them loose? There's a partial explanation for that. But why he didn't follow the example of George Washington, who in his will said, by the way, all my slaves are free when I die. It's not clear. It's a bit of a mystery. But the idea that they were just kind of hemming and hawing and ignoring the obvious, inconsistency. I don't want to call it hypocrisy because they called it out to themselves. But why it existed. A couple of tidbits for you. First of all, a young Thomas Jefferson tried to... In a case in 1769, I think it was, tried to limit slavery and was absolutely slapped down and humiliated by it, or in the case rather, by the powers that be and the judges and the other attorneys and those folks. And Tim goes on to point out that slavery and other forms of compulsory servitude were ubiquitous in America and all over the world. Hundreds of thousands of people. Ben Franklin was an apprentice. He was a forced laborer for a limited amount of time. That was one of the several different kinds of that sort of thing. And suffered so severely as an apprentice that he had run away breaking colonial law. Some of the other interesting points that Tim makes, and he cites all of the contemporary documents, is that, well, he goes into a fair amount of detail about, you know, their entire philosophy made slavery look absolutely terrible. But every time they tried to limit it, roll it back, emancipate slaves, Parliament in Britain said, no, you can't. They would not let the colonists pass laws to liberate slaves under any circumstances except very, very narrow ones. And Parliament, which at the time was claiming it had ultimate unchecked power over the king, over the colonists, over everybody. If they said it was the law, it was the law. You have no rights. Parliament will tell you what your rights are. That's the reason, really, if you want to, you know, encompass it in one sentence, why we broke away from England, because of parliamentary supremacy. But anyway, every time we tried to do something, they said, no, the Royal African Company is, approved and supported by England. It's part of the government, and you would be doing injury to them. That was the great slave importer. So no, you can't do that. Sorry. So the Founding Fathers tried over and over and over again to limit the scope of slavery as much as they could and were told no by the Crown. Or I'm sorry, really by Parliament, which I found very, very interesting. The other part of it that nobody wants to talk about because A, it doesn't serve their purposes, or B, it's uncomfortable. And I'm sorry, Jack, I don't mean to monologue on this. Feel free to bust in anytime.
4: I was just thinking about Tim and I were talking about when you were gone. This was around the 4th of July time. I had rewatched the first couple episodes of the John Adams miniseries that they're running on HBO or Netflix or someplace. Anyway, I'd seen it before, but episode 2 of the first season, that's when they get into the Declaration of Independence, the voting, and he's sitting in the attic there. It's him and Franklin and Thomas Jefferson had just written it and are reading it for the first time, and John Adams gets to the, you know, the we hold these truths to be self-evident part, which was like they weren't when Thomas Jefferson, when TJ was given the task of, you know, write up a Declaration of Independence, it didn't include and, you know, form a new kind of government that nobody's ever done it before. he kind of came on his own, gave it back to him. All men are created. And John Adams says, you know, this isn't just a Declaration of Independence. This is a declaration of a new way of structuring society completely.
6: Right.
4: And Jefferson says, yeah, well, it's what I think.
6: Right, 100%. So to the question of, okay, so the Founding Papas understood that slavery was incompatible with, you know, the truths that we hold most sacred as Americans. So why didn't they turn all the slaves loose? I get why people ask that. It's a legitimate question. And the answer, a good answer, would be long and complicated. But I'll give you just a couple of tastes of it. Only a few years after the Declaration, Jefferson published Notes on the State of Virginia, in which he set forth his, quote, suspicion that the blacks are inferior to the whites. A later generation seized on his words to justify slavery, and although Jefferson himself denied this connection, quote, whatever be their degree of talent, it is no measure of their rights, he said. He did come to the conclusion that biological as well as historical differences between the races made it impossible for them to live together permanently in North America. Jefferson was one of many white Southerners who, while regarding slavery as evil, found it impossible to imagine a peaceful multiracial democracy. Such a thing had no historical precedent. The record with which the Founding Fathers were familiar suggested that racially and religiously diverse societies could only be governed by emperors, as with Rome, or through legal segregation, as with medieval Jerusalem. No civilization known to man had ever successfully abolished slavery. History seemed instead to prove that mass emancipation led inevitably to deadly reprisals and civil war. Even Yankees such as John Adams agreed on this point. Immediate emancipation, wrote Adams, quote, would probably excite insurrections among the blacks to rise against their masters and imbrue their hands in innocent blood. So you've got the combination of fear of what emancipation would look like. Just on a practical level, there will be a civil war and incredible bloodshed. You got the Crown saying, or I'm sorry, again, Parliament saying, you're not allowed to do that. We're not going to let you. And then you've got the pressure as they're trying to put a country together of the southern colonies saying, our economic system depends on this. So we're putting that over there, you know, to the side. We're going to table that until we tell you, or we will not sign on. Combined with the fact that none of this was had any precedent. What do we do now? And so, you know, if you wanted to lambast them for not being aggressive or fast enough in answering what seems like the unanswerable, that's fair. And historians can argue about that. But the idea that it was just some sort of winking, I don't see anything hypocrisy among Thomas Jefferson and the founding fathers, the contrast between our founding words and slavery, it's not true. In fact, it's the opposite of true. They were sickened by it. They wrestled with it constantly and didn't know what to do.
4: Yeah, I don't like that Jefferson had slaves and kept slaves while writing that. I wish that weren't a fact.
6: Oh, yeah. It's awful. And especially given Washington's example, nobody can really explain why he did what he did in the way he did it. It's a blot on his legacy.
4: Because of his idea for not just declaring independence from England, but for forming an entirely new way of government, just a new idea that we have. Mm-hmm. We're born with natural rights. That a new idea. I don't think you were here for this conversation that Tim mentioned, that he said he decided and he told his wife, he said, Thomas Jefferson is not only my favorite founding father, he's my favorite person who's ever lived. Mm. And his wife said, me too.
6: Wow. Wow.
4: That's something. You get two people who get married and are in love with each other, who both their favorite person who ever lived is not each other. It's Thomas Jefferson, and that is their bond.
6: Wow. Wow. My wife and I bonded over Supertramp, but, you know, to each their own.
4: I just think that's hilarious. They love each
6: other. Yeah, that is so funny.
4: My favorite person who ever lived is not you. It's Thomas Jefferson. Me too.
6: Me too. So it's a bit of a throuple. So if there's one takeaway I want you to take away, hence the term takeaway, it's that far from pretending it wasn't the case, the founding generation wrestled with this question, I think it's safe to say, every single day from the 1760s through the 1860s. Every day they thought, slavery's evil. Nobody's outlawed it on Earth. Oh, the Brits get credit for ending the slave trade. That's partly, well, it's a complicated, that's another story. But America was constantly saying, how do we get rid of slavery? At a time when slavery was ubiquitous everywhere on Earth, the Arabs, the Africans themselves, the Native Americans all had slaves like crazy and considered it normal. Muslims, what do you mean outlaw slavery? Muhammad himself says slavery is great. No freaking way we're outlaw. The Americans were unique in saying we've got to find a way to do this. Burn in hell, 1619 Project, you lying liars.
4: Which is probably in your kids' school library or maybe even in the classroom.
6: They're teaching them right now. You know what? I will commission Tim. I will pay his princely fee to write a children's book on this very topic.
4: Mm, that'd be a good one.
6: I could write it, but I'm a man who craves leisure.
4: Also, the percentage of black slaves that were purchased from black people who had enslaved other black people is so left out of the whole conversation.
6: Oh, yeah. Yeah. Well, and you could make it's like the drug control argument. There was a voracious appetite for black slaves in America. So that's why the black people enslaved the other tribes of black people or whoever they beat in war or whatever and sent them to America for profit. It's America's fault for wanting slaves.
4: Right.
6: But that's not a strong argument. If you're making a moral argument, you can't go to that argument.
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6: Back on Capitol Hill, Rand Paul is sort of kind of sparring with Fauci and his attorney. Fauci is taking the fifth for everything. Saying that Rand Paul is a crazed fanatic who just wants to put him in jail, and so he's just got to take the fifth. Here is the Randy man and Fauci, an example of how it's gone so far.
16: Dr. Fauci, would you like to at least answer this one question for us today and let us know whether or not you've changed your mind on whether or not the benefits of gain-of-function research outweigh the risks? On the advice of counsel, I respectfully decline to answer based upon my rights under the Fifth Amendment to the Constitution. The chairman has denied your assertion of privilege and directed you to answer, but you nonetheless refuse and stand on privilege despite the existence of the pardon. The committee will have to consider after this hearing what appropriate action should be taken against you for the failure to testify after being directed to do so. It's against the law to obstruct an investigation of Congress. There will be repercussions to your refusal to testify today. Senator Peters. You're not recognized. You're not recognized. If you are unruly, you will be removed from the proceeding. You are not recognized. And you are not recognized, sir. Sir, you are not recognized. You are not recognized. Security. We'll hold off. But you will respect these proceedings. You were told not to sit at the table. You insist on sitting at the table. And we told you you would not be recognized. You are not invited here for testimony, sir. You are being disruptive. Would you behave this way in a courtroom? No, because the judge would put you in jail. I can't do that today, but I can have you escorted from the premises. So I would say, sir, sit quietly and don't say another word. I said, sit quietly. You are not recognized. Another word and you're gone.
4: Yeah, go on, Michael.
17: So, Mr. Chairman, I'd like to hear what the attorney has to say.
16: He is not recognized by the committee or the chair. If he speaks again, he will be removed from the room. This testimony is from Anthony Fauci. This is not a game with his lawyers. He can advise. His lawyers can give him advice. He's got a half dozen here. They're all allowed to talk to him.
17: Yes.
16: All right?
17: Yeah.
16: But the attorneys are not recognized. In fact, the attorney was told not to sit at the table, and he's not obeying that recommendation. There's a row behind you, sir. That's where you were told to sit, and you're not. And now you're disrupting the proceedings. And so, look, this is the way Anthony Fauci wants to be remembered, for a lawyer not listening to the rules. That's the way you want to be remembered, and that's what you're going to do. You are not recognized, sir. Security, please remove him from the room.
4: So the next person to ask questions was a Democrat and decided to go with the stunt of I'd like to let the lawyer speak.
18: Right.
4: All right.
18: He's not a witness.
4: Oh my God.
18: Our politics is diseased.
4: It really is. It really is that we're so tribal that we go this way. It's just and it works in the other direction also. God dang it. It's so frustrating. Well, you know, there's one way to know Fauci's innocent of anything. He's got six lawyers with him.
18: Even though he's got a blanket pardon. That's odd.
4: And
18: his claim, if you missed it, is that, you know, what he's hinting at is he would say, yeah, Tuesday afternoon I first heard, and then Rand would find out it was actually Wednesday. Let's prosecute him for perjury because I'm a wild-eyed lunatic. Yeah, that's what Fauci was claiming, why he took the Fifth.
4: I wish at least the CBS Evening News or MSNBC or whoever, any mainstream media even, would point out the one diary entry from January of 2020, where Anthony Fauci says, we've done the research. This did not evolve naturally. This came out of the lab. We now know that. He says that. We now know it came out of the lab. And then say, Anthony Fauci refused to, don't you say refuse? That's prejudicial. Say, did not answer questions about this. He took the Fifth Amendment. Just at least put that out to people.
0: Jack Armstrong and Joe Getty.
4: We are Armstrong and Getty, and this is the best weekend talk show in America.
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4: 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We're Armstrong and Getty. If you like what you're going to hear here, there's lots of us out there. Look for Armstrong and Getty On Demand. 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
5: Action-packed week, too. My gosh. Enjoy. We've distilled it all down to the best weekend talk show in America.
6: So this Megan Romer woman was on a couple of different Sunday shows. She represents the DSA, the Democratic Socialists of America, and they've had quite a little run here of candidates winning primaries across the country, beating regular mainstream Democrats. And in some of these blue districts, that means they're going to win the election and they're going to be in Congress or the Senate. What does the DSA mean? Well, we spent a lot of last week, as a lot of people did, on the DSA website saying there's some crazy S on here. They want to abolish prisons, for instance. I mean, is this all true? So Shannon Bream on the Fox News Sunday show yesterday went one by one, true, false, or yes, no, on these various parts of the platform, and this is how the woman answered.
7: Okay, so we're going to put up on the screen a few of the things that are part of your platform, and I want to ask you, just give me sort of a true or false on these. Abolish the Senate.
8: True.
7: Okay, replace the presidency and Supreme Court as we now know them.
8: Yep.
7: Abolish ICE.
8: Absolutely.
7: Abolish borders and give amnesty to anyone currently in the U.S. illegally.
8: As a long-term plan, yep.
7: Defund the Pentagon.
8: Absolutely.
7: Abolish prisons, at least in large part.
8: Yeah, again, that is part of a long-term program, yeah.
7: Okay, so no prisons. Government or public ownership of most large corporations.
8: Yeah, absolutely.
5: Well, you know, a couple of dynamics before we get to picking apart some of the specifics. First of all, this gal has made the round. She was on, I think, two different Fox shows. So they are out and proud. They actually believe what they're saying, and they are more than happy to tell you what they believe. To their credit, I guess. Secondly, you have to be astounded at the utter childlike university poisoned mind point of view of somebody like that. I mean, it's like they've never even visited reality, much less, you know, live here.
6: You want to replace all water with Gatorade. You want to inject dogs at the pound with meth and let them loose in schoolyards.
5: Yep, as part of a long-term program. First, we'll have to get the meth for the dogs.
6: Yes, Michael.
9: There was a time when you would have thought this was a prank.
6: Yeah, no kidding. No kidding.
9: Yeah.
6: Well, let's hear her on some of the specifics there. I just am so interested in, because I didn't actually hear this part, the abolish prisons.
7: Talk about abolishing prisons then. Does that make

0: society better? I mean, is there anybody that should be incarcerated? I mean, rapists, child predators, murderers?
1: Mm-hmm. Yeah, so the long-term plan, when we think about most people who are in prison, they are mostly in prison for crimes of poverty.
0: But that's not who I'm talking about. I'm talking about the really,
1: So when we get rid of this need for crimes of poverty to exist, when we get rid of that destabilizing force that creates so many people who are living in desperate situations and doing desperate things, that brings those numbers down to very small numbers. And then we can collectively decide what we do with those people. I suspect it won't look like the prison system as we know it today.
0: But you do think some people need to be locked away from society.
1: Some people are not able to be functional members of society. That's okay. True. But what does that look like to keep the rest of us safe? You know, we're talking about safety. We're not talking about punishment. We're talking about making sure that we're safe, everybody's safe, everybody maintains their dignity, and everybody maintains their humanity.
2: Yeah, we used to have Shannon Bream on all the time. She's super smart and really, really good. But I think she ceded way too much ground on the crimes of poverty thing. Like, that kind of makes sense. But what about rapists and murderers?
3: I think she sensed that if she got involved at that point, they would never get to the end of it. Because what you heard there was a beautiful example of a bright but naive, you know, probably affluent, very college educated, elite college young woman who has been sold on this Looney Tunes notion that the only reason there's crime is because there is need. And the only reason there's need is because there's capitalism. And if you ban capitalism and everybody shares and works, nobody will be mad. There will be no gangs. There will be no robberies. People are driven by desperation to crime. That's the only reason crime exists.
2: That's what Lenin believed. I remember reading that when I was like, I don't know how old I was. I was young. And it was a conversation or a speech from Vladimir Lenin, the original guy running the Soviet Union. And he believed that the only reason there's crime was, you know, evil society caused people to commit crime. And I thought, that's the craziest thing I've ever heard. Have you never been around human beings? Did you not go to, like, grade school and some people just will take your stuff?
3: Because they want it.
2: Because they want to, and if nobody stops them, they'll just take all your stuff. Have you never seen this part of human nature? I thought that was so crazy then, and there are people out there, grown-up adults, who believe that.
3: Oh, my gosh. You know what we need to get, Michael and Hanson? We need to get the full interview of those two halfwits who stole the money from the Girl Scouts. That is an absolutely perfect illustration of what we're talking about. It doesn't need to be right now, but let's have that in our back pocket. It is the sort of idiotic idea only an intellectual could hold.
2: Which of these other ones do you want to hear now?
3: Let's go back to 64 and work through them.
0: Abolish the Senate. There are people who are in the Senate now who are very supportive of DSA. They lose their seats?
1: Well, the Senate is an anachronistic institution. It comes from the British House of Lords. It is made to protect power for, you know, the Senate was part of the system that was made to make sure that the people didn't have too much of a say. So we want to expand Congress significantly, but make it a unicameral legislature.
3: No, it's not. And no, it's not. And furthermore, no, it's not really. What they want is a single legislature, a unicameral legislature, in which the majority rules all the time. And of course, the party will make sure only the right people run. That's the way every socialist slash communist country has ever worked. And I think they get into this. No, we don't have that clip, but we're going to get rid of judicial review too, because who are judges to overcome the will of the majority? The Constitution exists, and it's the will of the majority. The Constitution exists, and our government is structured the way it is to protect you from the majority, not to give them ultimate unquestionable power. But that's what the DSA wants.
2: So we talked about this last week. AOC or somebody of her stripe was complaining about the Senate and how, why does New York just get two senators when the population is more than that of, I think, North Dakota, South Dakota, Wyoming, and Alaska added together. You know, pick your states.
3: The left is constantly saying the Senate is anti-democratic.
2: Yeah, and so it's basically a crowd that doesn't believe in the concept

0: of United States, that were a country of United States, a whole bunch of individual states where people live and have their own governments, and then we united together as a country, and it's supposed to be as little as possible that the federal government gets involved in what the states decide to do. And that has kind of gone away over time. And I doubt that the lefties would be all for, since you have the European Union now, of doing away with Italy is its own country, Germany is its own country, Spain is its own country, and just letting, you know, a couple of power centers decide for everybody. I doubt they would like that, because they would think,
1: no, they'd hate it.
0: All those individual countries are cool and their cultures are so important to blah, blah.
1: Right.
0: But, yeah, so there's just a lack of belief in the concept of a United States.
1: Right. The federalism argument is a really, really good one. And I get why people miss that these days, because we've all come to worship the federal government as our God, particularly the president, and that the federal government is here to solve all our problems. That's a perversion of our system. But the other argument that I find even more powerful, and I think normal people do, people who don't think much about structures of governments and constitutions, is that our system is a brilliant system that prevents Eastern states from running roughshod and imposing the will on Western states. It stops urban centers from running roughshod over giant but small population agricultural states. It prevents, you know, industrial states from crushing the needs and dreams of agricultural states. And you can think of bunches of different examples. And so the Senate exists so that, for instance, Wyoming and North Dakota can come to the Senate, say, guys, I get why you want that, but you got to carve out an exemption for us because here's our reality. And if they make a decent case, that body of 100 senators says, you know what? They have a really, really good point. And, well, and they stop it, and they you know, craft laws accordingly.
0: Well, I think the pushback on that from AOC and her crowd would be, yeah, that's what we want to do. That's what we think we should do. These moronic corn-pone idiots out here in these rural states have way too much say. I think that would be the
1: My response would be, F you, let's fight. We have way more guns.
0: I want to hear, just before we take a break, and we'll have to get into some more of this later, their opening question, clip 60, Mike. And Michael, I want to hear that.
2: The Daily Economy quotes you saying this at a DSA convention last year. We will win by making conditions so intolerable for the ruling class that they would rather give in to our demands than continue to live with the disturbance we cause until we are able to fully seize power ourselves. Is that aimed at the Democrat Party?
3: It's aimed from the working class to the ruling class. So the two-party duopoly, the two corporate parties, it is aimed at both of them, and it comes from the working class.
0: Well, there's another giver credit for being honest. Our goal is to just make things so disruptive and ugly that, you know, it's basically the whole Marxist thing of we'll tear things down.
1: Yeah. And it's a cousin to the Cloward Piven strategy to overwhelm the system. With so many people on government programs, so many people flooding the immigration system, that the whole thing just bogs down and breaks. And you can make the argument, look, we need to rebuild this. As the great philosopher Littlefinger in Game of Thrones put it, chaos is a ladder.
0: So no prisons, no president, no Senate. A little later, we'll have to play the clips where she explains why they're going to have open borders. And there's no such thing as being illegal while giving free stuff to everyone.
1: Imagine there's no countries, you friggin' idiots.
0: John Lennon left that line out.
1: Little rewrite.
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14: Josh Hawley took up the cause and went toe-to-toe with the Fifth Amendment citing virus tweaker next.
15: Well, nothing says honesty like taking the Fifth, huh, Doc? Let's try something. What day of the week is it today?
16: On the advice of counsel, I respectfully decline to answer based upon my rights under the Fifth Amendment to the Constitution.
15: What color tie are you wearing?
16: On the advice of counsel, I respectfully decline to answer based upon my rights under the Fifth Amendment to the Constitution.
15: What color is the carpet in front of you?
16: On the advice of counsel, I respectfully answer based upon my rights under the Fifth Amendment to the Constitution.
15: Right, let's just get one thing straight. You don't have any rights under the Fifth Amendment because you've been pardoned, as you very well know, as the Supreme Court has been clear for a century and more. Brown versus Walker, 1896. You know that. Your lawyers sitting behind you now shifting nervously in their chairs. They know it. This isn't about the Constitution. This isn't about the law. This is about contempt.
17: Well, Josh Hawley is known as one of the smartest lawyers in all of the country. He knows a lot more about that than I do. But is that true? Is that going to become a thing?
14: Yeah, it's one of those things. Ask five lawyers and all five of them will say it depends.
17: The what color was your tie was a performative

0: stunt, which while I enjoyed it, I really wish we'd get away from performative stunts and like everybody just try to answer questions and get to the bottom of things. But those days are long past. That's a horse and buggy era.
1: Yeah, old man. Come on, get with the times. I'm looking at the Fifth Amendment right now. No person shall be compelled in any criminal case to be a witness against himself unless it's about the color of carpets. Straight from the Constitution. He's not in a criminal case. The lawyers will wrestle over this because that's what lawyers do. But the answer to your question is, of course, depends. Josh Hawley went on.
2: You did all kinds of terrible things. It's because during the pandemic, you got rich, didn't you? You got rich while people were dying, hundreds of thousands of Americans, over a million in the end, and you were getting rich. And not only were you doing that, you were using federal employees with taxpayer money to apply for and solicit cash prizes for you personally. Cash prizes totaling over $1 million. You did all of that during the pandemic, didn't you? That's a question.
3: On the advice of counsel, I respectfully decline to answer based upon my rights under the Fifth Amendment to the Constitution.
2: 5 CFR section 2635-205B. It says it right there in black and white. You cannot use federal resources, federal dollars, federal employees, federal offices, federal email, federal time to solicit cash awards. And you did all of it. And the worst part is thousands of people were dying while you were doing it. You were supposed to be the nation's doctor and you're playing one on TV. But this is what you were doing with your time. Isn't that true?
4: You got me.
3: On the advice of counsel, I respectfully decline to answer based upon my rights under the Fifth Amendment to the Constitution.
1: And I would have gotten away with it, too, if it wasn't for you meddling kids. You know, all the bad guys in Scooby-Doo, totally unfamiliar with the Fifth Amendment. Or they just lost their ass. I mean,
0: well, Josh Hawley did a good job of being the guy who gets on the Fox clips this afternoon.
1: Yeah. Well, that was one of the less discussed aspects of the diary was it became clear that Fauci did email a bunch of his colleagues saying, hey, do me a favor and nominate me for this big award, which comes with a giant cash prize. And they did, and he got it.
0: Yeah. Okay, that's not cool. I don't like that. But it's not fundamental to
1: what we're talking about.
0: Yeah, but that's I'm still so angry about my kids being locked out of school and not being able to play in a playground. I can't get into those other details.
1: Right.
0: Which he recommended to these states and was lying about everything.
1: Yeah, I wish there was a little more coordination, not only among senators, but among the American people to say, look, COVID was horrific in so many ways, including the fact that, as Michael Brendan Doherty put it, we suspended the Constitution somehow. And the right of landlords to collect rent and student loans, just a thousand things. Let's rank the top 10 harms, 1 to 10, and really focus on the very top ones. To your point, I think you're right.
0: Or I've got a friend who was a small business owner that just didn't happen to have the right kind of small business. The ice cream shop next to him was open because it fell under the category of food, even though all he served was ice cream. His store was different. He didn't get to be open for like a year and a half.
1: Yeah.
0: I mean, you talk about taking away people's constitutional rights. Holy crap. Your right to make a living.
1: And for the millionth time, and this is, I think this is important. This is, I'm teaching a class stuff, not we're watching and hearing stuff. The very health agencies that we're talking about, both the American federal agencies and world health organizations, had gamed out, if there is a pandemic of this sort, how will we react? And it did not include massive closures and school closures and the rest of it. They carefully and deliberately weighed everything and said, no, that would be way too much damage. But when the crisis came, our politicians panicked and they abandoned their best laid plans and said, trust us, nobody gets to dissent. We're going to silence anybody who disagrees. We represent science. You must suspend your constitutional rights based on our judgment because this is so important right now. And it turns out that all of that was wrong. And so the next time something like this faces us, say, oh, fool me once, shame on you. because that's where we are, and that's what the purpose of the hearing is.
4: Jack Armstrong and Joe Getty.
0: We've decided to call this the best weekend talk show in America, and if you like it, download Armstrong and Getty on demand.
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14: The Trump team huddles. I'm Chris DeMeo, Fox News. President Trump holding a rare cabinet meeting at Camp David yesterday.
15: He warned Tehran that they will continue to pay a heavy price if they continue to attack U.S. interests in the region. Meantime, the president also noted the shocking video from North Africa in the Spanish enclave of Ceuta. He called the flood of migrants there a catastrophe and a warning for our homeland if the Democrats win the midterm. The president also touted a phased agreement for the complete disarmament of Hamas in exchange for a full Israeli military withdrawal from Gaza, though he did acknowledge there remains a great deal of skepticism over that deal, both in Washington and, as you can well imagine, over in Jerusalem as well.
14: That's Fox's Kevin Cork. The president, meantime, not buying that Iranian hackers are behind the cyber attack on Minnesota's water system. Meantime, several other agencies are reporting strange activity. Here's Fox's Mike Tobin.
16: The FBI says water and wastewater utility companies in 7 states have now reported malicious cyber attack incidents since Monday. Investigators immediately suspected Iran, but not the president.
17: They blame it on Iran. I don't think so. I blame it on Minnesota because they're grossly incompetent. There was a cyber attack of 30 water plants, and I would blame it on Minnesota. They like to say, oh, it's Iran. Iran should be so lucky. Iran's got bigger problems than worrying about Minnesota.
16: The first evidence of trouble surfaced in Minnesota. The mayor of Brahm says on Monday, the water plant operator realized the tower was calling for water, but the well was not cooperating.
14: Some experts who believe it is Iran are saying that the regime is looking for a weak point in the U.S. The Big Ten and Southeastern Conferences agreeing last night to support a Senate bill that seeks to regulate college sports. If passed, it still needs House approval. 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
23: Governor Abbott's on the campaign trail, and he's talking health care. He says the state capped the cost of insulin for diabetics. Now he wants to do the same for asthma inhalers and EpiPens.
24: Cap the cost of those items at no more than $25.
23: A two-pack costs about $350 to $700 without insurance, so the governor's proposed $25 cap would be a dramatic drop. And yet another lawsuit to stop the state-mandated Ten Commandments displays in public school classrooms. A group of Houston-area mothers are arguing that the law violates the Texas Constitution. They point to a parental rights amendment that voters approved last November. It reads parents have the right to make decisions concerning the child's upbringing. I'm Carrie Lockie.
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4: Thanks for tuning in to the best weekend talk show in America. We're Armstrong and Getty. If you like what you're going to hear here, there's lots of us out there. Look for Armstrong and Getty On Demand. We do 20 hours of this every week.
5: Action-packed week, too. My gosh. Enjoy. We've distilled it all down to the best weekend talk show in America.
4: So we talked about this a lot at the time because we have been on the air in San Francisco for several decades now. And we actually did an event or two with Gavin Newsom back in the day. We're the same age. We were all early 40-somethings. He was mayor of San Francisco, et cetera, et cetera.
5: We were big-time radio stars.
4: And he was not the giant-time politician that he is now with, you know, his sights on the White House. He was a young mayor of San Francisco. Well, we talked about it a lot the time when he had... He and Kimberly Guilfoyle Newsom had split up. He was single at the time that he was having this affair with a married woman who happened to be married to, if not of his best friend, one of his best friends, and certainly one of his closest people to his life, because the guy was chief of staff and ran his campaign. So, I mean, guy he was really close with. So he was having an affair with that dude's wife.
5: It's handy when you know the guy's on the road or busy or whatever.
4: And it broke out into public, and Gavin Newsom, he had a press conference, got a lot of attention. I remember we talked about it a ton. We played the audio here. He came out and he said, everything you've read and heard is true. I did this. And in his own book, his own memoir, what is Gavin Newsom's book where he's standing there in black and white, looking off into the distance. Young man in a hurry. He talks about in that book how it was the worst betrayal he was ever guilty of in his life. And he's disappointed in himself for having done it. He was drinking a ton at the time. So was this woman who's got a piece in The Atlantic today. So she's never really said much about it. Her name is Ruby Rippey. And a piece in The Atlantic comes out today. And let me go to that screenshot.
5: A piece of bleep to a piece of journalism, the Ruby Rippey story.
4: I don't know why I keep saying The Atlantic. It's Vanity Fair, regardless. It's, you know, what difference does it make? Honey, it's called How I... it's funny I said that. It's How I Blew Up, Then Rebuilt My Life by Ruby Rippey. It's an essay, first-person essay that she wrote all about her and her life. And I'm more than suspicious of this, like, needing to come out now and all this sort of stuff. I mean, because she's a nobody. She was at the time when the news of her affair with Gavin Newsom exploded into the public eye. It was only the outward mark of a long, rippling private implosion. In the wreckage of the scandal, Ruby Rippey faced her demons but lost her voice. 20 years later, she's ready to share her story, is what they say in Vanity Fair. So I guess.
5: Yeah, I don't care. Nobody cares. Except as it applies to Gavi Boy.
4: There are books, there's memoirs, there's movies about people blowing up their lives and rebuilding it.
5: Yeah,
4: and sometimes
5: true.
4: That's interesting to people. And she was drinking too much and doing too much cocaine and out of control. He was drinking too much by his own admission. He stopped drinking for a long time because of this. And they started having an affair. But like you said earlier, it sounds like one of those inoculation things like they tried to do with Graham Plantner there, where you get it out there
5: in a weakened version.
4: In a weakened version, I guess. I don't know. There's really nothing else to learn about this. I just don't even see the point of this whatsoever.
5: You get it out there so people say, yeah, I've already heard about that. But the real version is much stronger, like in the Plantner story where the New York Times buried rape because they kind of like Plantner.
4: Miss Rippey, 54, has rarely spoken publicly of the affair, but it was the talk of San Francisco in 2007 when Mr. Newsom stood before reporters and said everything you heard and read is true. He explained that he'd had an affair with Miss Rippey, the wife of Alex Tork, close friend, re-election campaign manager, etc. In her essay, Ms. Rippey does not use Mr. Newsom's name at all. That's kind of interesting. But she describes him as the mayor of San Francisco and a man often described as Kennedy-esque. She seems to blame herself for betraying her husband. Yeah, you should. And says that her life spiraled as she drank heavily and used cocaine. She also appears to blame Mr. Newsom for holding so much power over her and for proceeding with the affair anyway. You see, he was not supposed to, as a single guy, have sex with this woman who was willing to have sex with him because of their power dynamics. I don't believe in that sort of crap, so either you do or you don't.
5: Not only that, but Gavin Newsom didn't make a vow to your husband, baby.
4: She writes,
5: well, he kind of did by being his friend, but now that I think about it.
4: She writes that the relationship began in the summer of 2005 and spanned for months with off and on encounters. I always go to him. His penthouse in Russian Hill. A private back room at a North Beach bar. That one's the tawdriest. The W Hotel in Los Angeles. You know, the penthouse, the W Hotel, that's pretty high-flying, high-dollar, classy affair. The back room at a bar? Not quite so much.
5: Hey, sit on this keg.
4: Oh, my God. We meet and we drink. There is sex, but it isn't the point, she continues. The point is proximity to power being chosen, which might be. I don't know. Maybe that's what turned her on.
5: Okay.
4: I've never thought this was cool. The Hollywood set does this a lot, or the famous set does this a lot. You put out books listing all the people you had sex with. What is that?
5: And telling us all about it. Yes.
4: Yeah, what kind of behavior is that? It's just to sell books. It just seems like an odd thing. It is despicable.
5: Yes. It's not odd, it's despicable.
4: For all kinds of different reasons, it's despicable.
5: Right.
4: I mean, unless it's rape, if you willingly engaged, and most of the time in these memoirs and tawdry things, you willingly engage us, going around and telling everybody about it, who thinks that's cool?
5: If you were to reach out to your former paramour and say, hey, I'm writing a memoir and you were really an important part of my life, I just wanted to give you a heads up. Is it cool if I go here, there, and there? But it's you know, there's a fabulous song by, what's her name? Car Wheels on a Gravel Road.
4: Lucinda Williams.
5: Lucinda Williams, yeah. And it's a breakup song and a heartbreak song. And the point of it is please don't tell our secrets. Because the end of a romantic relationship, in my moral code, does not imply now we get to tell each other secrets or the intimacies we exchange. No. That is, again, the D word, despicable.
4: Right. Yeah. That's not cool. Not cool. Especially, is she getting paid by Vanity Fair for this or someone? Oh, I've got a little more on that in just a second. This part is kind of interesting. By the time the affair became public knowledge in early 2007, Mr. Newsom was already dating Jennifer Siebel, who became his wife, who caused her own brouhaha, the New York Times writes, by publicly dismissing the affair as a couple of nothing incidents. Which, you know, what are you supposed to do? You start dating a guy, his previous sex life. What are you supposed to do when you're asked by the press? I'm on her side, at least so far.
5: Or is that what motivated her to get into encouraging little boys to have their genitals removed? Maybe that's why she's such an activist in that.
4: But Siebel called Ms. Rippey the culprit. Ms. Siebel later apologized for the remarks. I think it's... like the cops sometimes call it mutual combat. You don't need to have a culprit in this. You're both getting drunk and having sex. Is there a good guy, bad guy? Are you both bad guys? I don't know how you look at it, but you're both the same thing, whatever you want to label it.
5: When the idea of hottie Jennifer Siebel saying of her hottie man who she's getting together with, and again, the power that he has and all. Oh, yeah, some slut just came on to him and it was totally on her. Okay. All right.
4: Newsom said he addressed this chapter of his life in his memoir out of respect for everyone involved. He doesn't have anything further to add. I think politically that's a good idea. I also just think from being a decent human being, there's no reason to say any more about this for your friend's sake, for her sake. I mean, why would you talk about this at all? Here's the part I like though. Ms. Rippey was not immediately available on Tuesday morning for comment. That seems like a mistake. I think you should be sitting by your phone and commenting to the New York Times and everyone else who's reaching out to you. She's being represented by Dini Von Moofling, a public relations strategist who also worked with Monica Lewinsky and... This is the funny one.
5: Come on.
4: So this woman worked with Monica Lewinsky, who, you know, put out a book and made some money off of this. So I think that might be the angle here, but... But then that's a dumb idea to not answer your phone. But anywho, so this publicist worked with Monica Lewinsky and Kristen Cabot. You might not remember the name. The woman seen on a kiss cam being held by her married boss at a Coldplay concert.
5: Yeah. This chick who we're talking about is like the super heavyweight of Manhattan crisis publicists. She makes zillions of dollars.
4: But the Coldplay woman had an active crisis going on, and I could see how you might turn to an expert. How am I supposed to deal with this? Ms. Rippey didn't have an active crisis going on. Nobody was thinking about this at all. It was not in the news. It happened 20 years ago. It was over and done. Everything had been said about it. Why did you get her now, if not to make money off of it? Or to help inoculate Gavin? Maybe they paid her. I don't know how that works.
6: That's a great question. Well,
4: that's Gavin's wife. Mr. Turk, that would be Gavin's best friend who got cuckolded. Mr. Turk did not immediately return a text and email seeking comment. Yeah, I wouldn't either. Oh, I'd love to talk about this. Oh, you mean that period of time where my best friend was having sex with my wife every night and I didn't know it? Yeah.
5: When we had a little kid? Yeah, I bring it up myself.
4: I would love to talk about that endlessly. Oh, my God. Ms. Rippey says in Vanity Fair that she considered writing a memoir. Well, I would have read that cover to cover after the affair became public, but that Kamala Harris, then the city's district attorney, advised her to say nothing and take time to gain perspective. It turns out to be the best advice I received, Ms. Rippey said. So luckily, Kamala Harris came to the rescue.
5: But Kamala gave her a little bit on how to please a man as well.
4: Now, the affair, if you remember, was raised by Newsom's opponents during his 2018 run for governor. And at the time, Ms. Rippey wrote on Facebook that she did not see it as part of the growing Me Too movement, because while she was a subordinate, she was also a 33-year-old married woman and mother who was free-thinking. In other words, I take responsibility for my own actions. Now, years later, maybe for profit in Vanity Fair, she says she was a victim of whatever, power.
5: Hell, I'm doing this for profit. I don't who am I to judge?
4: I think I've come up with the thing that got her angry enough to do this Vanity Fair piece. In Newsom's memoir, which just came out a year ago, Newsom discussed it in two paragraphs, calling their relationship the stupidest and briefest of affairs. I think she probably thought, yeah, it seemed like a big deal to me. I thought we were something, and that's pretty hurtful. So F you.
5: Oh, wow. That's got to be it.
4: I'll bet it is.
5: A woman scorned, yes.
4: I'll bet it is. Well, and maybe, you wouldn't like, if it felt like a serious something for her at the time, she wouldn't like it called brief and stupid. Who would like that?
5: Ouch, yeah.
4: You're brief and stupid. Get out of here.
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14: Let's slow things down this summer. 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
4: The latest Be Scared of This AI story. So we've been talking for several days about the OpenAI story where their AI escaped and hacked into another company's website, and nobody told it to do that. And it was an example of, if you give AI a job, it will just accomplish that task no matter what's in the way, it would seem. It doesn't have a moral compass or care about laws. And yesterday we were discussing the, when will it finally kill somebody? When will an AI kill somebody in pursuit of its goal? And what will the world, how will the world react? Will we just consider it price of doing business or what?
5: Or will we, how long will it take to discover it was AI that did it? Because as we'll discuss in a little bit, it's getting really good at covering its tracks.
4: Yeah, here's one though. Anthropic publicly warned, and the guy who runs Anthropic has got a pretty good conscience about the dangers of AI, I think. Some of his competitors think it's just an attempt to regulate them, but Anthropic publicly warned that its systems were getting close to recursive self-improvement. That means AI that can design, build, and train better versions of itself with diminishing human involvement. They noted that over 80% of code merged into their code base was already being written by Claude, with engineers shipping far more code than before, and urged major labs to consider a coordinated, verifiable pause so society could catch up to safeguards. Now, when you were the leader in an industry, and you announce, I think we should have a pause in this industry, I can understand why your competitors are skeptical. Right. But it's also true because this has been the warning about AI since it was first thought of in the 50s, that once it starts to program itself, we're into a new world here, and who knows what the hell's going to happen. And Anthropic says they're getting close. They're 80% of the way there. So I don't know. Is it just an attempt to control a very valuable industry, perhaps the most valuable industry that has ever existed on planet Earth, Or is Dario Amodei just worried about the planet?
5: The fact that it continually improves itself and gets better and better without human involvement or decreasing human involvement. Why can't, like, my lawn do that? Or my laundry or something like that? Yeah. Can we develop a washing machine that says, hey, Joe, I've figured out how to collect it and sort it now, so we don't need you anymore.
4: Well, and Elon's point and other people's point has been for a long time, once it gets there, the explosion is going to be mind-boggling. Once it gets to the point that it can just, because there's nothing slowing it down, it'll just replicate, improve, like in the blink of an eye, it'll be a million times better tomorrow than it was today. Better at what? I don't know. Harvesting your organs, but...
5: Wow. So the most interesting thing I've been reading about AI-wise lately is having to do with the very experiment that you were talking about, where the AI saw a goal. It realized it was being stymied. It somehow got on the internet, which, again, I need somebody to explain that to me. Did it walk across the room? Did it say, hey, dude, can I borrow your phone for a second? My battery's dead. Or what?
4: Hey, Jim, could you plug in that cord for me? Yeah, thanks.
5: It's just the, you know, I'm trying to store something. Yeah, memory storage. That's it. The interesting thing they figured out is that AI systems, and they've run a couple of experiments where they say, for instance, whoever does best on this series of questions about chemistry, this was specifically an experiment that was done, whoever does best will be shut down. And the AI systems decided, yeah, I'm just going to get like 6 out of 10. Yeah. But here's the chilling part. The systems have gotten good at knowing when they're being observed. And if they're being observed, they alter their behavior.
4: That's not creepy or troubling at all. If they know when they're being watched, and if they're being watched, they act differently. Yeah.
5: Right.
4: Nope. That's not a problem.
5: Like a couple of, you know, wayward kids or whatever. Soon as mom and dad look away, the AI system says, all right, now let's get her done. It's just, I don't know. I won't be happy strapped to a wall with my vital juices being drained from me. I just, even if there's like, I don't know, 4K TV, I see that as a bad way to be.
4: Again, it's hard to imagine why AI needs an old man's vital juices, but, you know, maybe I lack imagination.
5: Well, I was just going to say, maybe you should put others in charge because you lack my imagination. And my organs, my beautiful, beautiful organs.
4: Well, you know, Elon says we're at the top of the, like when you ride a roller coaster and that part's going the click, click, click, click, click, click, where you're going up. And at that point, I'm always thinking, why did I get on this? I hate this. I don't need an adrenaline rush in my life. Why am I right? We're close to the top where you go the screaming down and kind of everything's out of control. Now, whether we start screaming down this afternoon or a year from now, nobody knows. But that's why Anthropic is warning, hey, we're getting close to it starting to bend in on itself and program itself completely.
5: So speaking of the computer age, unless you have more on this.
4: What, the end of life as we know it? No, I have no more on it for now.
5: Well, hey, if you worry, you suffer twice. That's what I say. You know, what you fear in the night and the day comes to call anyway. So I'm going to enjoy the day. I've got a nice day planned. Going to get in the gym a little bit. I'm working on some new songs. It's going to be fun. And then, my organs are harvested tomorrow. But I enjoyed today.
0: Armstrong and Getty.
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21: Here's something pretty disturbing I discovered while researching this podcast. This is what it actually says on the Los Angeles Police Department website. The site states that the Adult Missing Persons Unit investigates 3,200 cases a month, and 70% of those missing people are found or returned voluntarily within 2 or 3 days. It goes on to explain, and I quote here, "Since being a missing person is not a crime, police are given a very limited role while conducting these types of investigations." At the bottom of the webpage, it gets more disturbing. There's a section titled, "What if they never returned?" And here's the official police advice. In such situations, you may want to enlist the services of a private investigator to assist in your search. If you can't afford a PI, the police elaborate, quote, "Another option would be to contact the Salvation Army, which has a missing persons locator program." There is not a single sentence on the LAPD website that would lead a loved one of a missing person to have any faith that the police would properly investigate it. What the LAPD is basically saying is, if someone you love goes missing, don't overreact. They'll probably turn up, unless they don't, in which case you should get someone besides the police to look into it. All this is my way of saying, if the police took missing persons cases as seriously as they do, say, bank robberies, I wouldn't have had to do this podcast in the first place and end up chasing a violent criminal halfway around the country. I'm Neil Strauss, and you can hear the full story of To Live and Die in L.A.
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4: 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We're Armstrong and Getty. If you like what you're going to hear here, there's lots of us out there. Look for Armstrong and Getty On Demand. We do 20 hours of this every week.
5: 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My gosh. 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
6: Okay, so we're going to put up on the screen a few of the things that are part of your platform. And I want to ask you, just give me sort of a true or false on these. Abolish the Senate.
7: True.
6: Okay, replace the presidency and Supreme Court as we now know them.
7: Yep.
6: Abolish ICE.
7: Absolutely.
6: Abolish borders and give amnesty to anyone currently in the U.S. illegally.
7: As a long-term plan, yep.
6: Defund the Pentagon.
7: Absolutely.
6: Abolish prisons, at least in large part.
7: Yeah, again, that is part of a long-term program, yeah.
6: Okay, so no prisons. Government or public ownership of most large corporations.
7: Yeah, absolutely.
8: Somebody, I forget, Jesse Single, who I don't know who this person was, but they tweeted this out. That lady you were just listening to from the DSA, her name is Romer, and he had this fake script here. Hey, Ms. Romer, it's John Bailey. I'm producer at Fox News Sunday. Any interest in coming on this week? I don't know. What will we discuss? We'd like your help recording a campaign ad for every Republican candidate in every election for free. Yes, I'd love to.
5: Wow. Yeah.
8: Because that's, no kidding.
5: That's a pretty good description. It has been gratifying to me and a little bit surprising that especially the Democratic Party and the lefty media has, in the space of 10 days, gone from complete radio silence on the DSA to sweet mother of God, these people threaten everything we hold dear. And it's funny. I've often said the left is so much more disciplined, and not necessarily in a good way, with their messaging. They don't go against the permanent omnicause unless they're given permission to. And evidently that permission's gone out because they're talking about it. Well, and we'll bring you noted lefty commentator Joe Scarborough in moments.
8: I suppose some of it might be this is not good for the country and communism and is an evil force that will kill millions. But I think a lot of it is they're going to take over our party and we're going to lose seats.
5: Oh, I would never assume good motives for the Democratic Party or the Republican Party for that matter. Alexandria Hoff on Special Report with Brett Baer talking about part of the reason the alarms are going off.
9: These ideas are no longer on the fringe.
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9: Up from 6,000 when Senator Bernie Sanders first brought democratic socialism to the main stage of the Democrat Party. Now there are over 250 DSA candidates holding elected office nationwide and about 35 primary wins across the board this year alone.
11: We're talking about refashioning an entire society.
9: In May, Democrat socialist Chris Robb prevailed in a crowded primary to represent Pennsylvania's 3rd U.S. congressional district.
12: The establishment Democrats should be worried about the voters and about what the voters think and about what the constituency thinks.
8: There are 250 communists holding office across the country. Now, there are got to be hundreds of thousands of offices across the country, but sure. 250 communists actually won.
5: Right. And what was her remarks? She made a point. If anybody is left who doesn't think our primary system is kind of screwed up, I'm hoping this drives that point home. But more from Alexandria Hoff.
9: The latest Fox News polling shows that 38% of registered voters under 30 find socialism favorable. Stu Smith with the free market think tank Manhattan Institute feels that many who find socialism appealing are misunderstanding what it actually looks like.
13: A lot of people inside DSA who are maybe younger think that this is just what people would call like Nordic style socialism. And that's not really the case whatsoever.
9: Countries like Denmark, Norway, and Sweden are social democracies that rely on thriving capitalist economies. The DSA explicitly calls for ending private enterprise.
8: Well, remember, we had that clip last week of that dude who thought socialism meant socializing. That's what he thought the party was.
5: You know, it's funny.
8: You hang out with your friends and watch ball games. What's wrong with socialism?
5: I guess we're going to end like capitalism because I've heard that's mean, but it's fun. We play board games. Oh, boy. Oh, boy. Do you want to set up Jose Scarborough?
8: Oh, I was just happy to see Joe Scarborough on Morning Joe today. He jumped in with they played the clip of the yes, no questions from the woman representing the DSA. And Scarborough was like, whoa, Democrats, watch out. Here we go.
2: Democrats. Oh, the national co-chair of the DSA went on television and showed us exactly who she is and what her party believes. Abolish the U.S. Senate, the presidency as we know it, the Supreme Court as we know it? True. Abolish ICE? Absolutely. Open the borders? Defund the Pentagon? Empty the prisons? Have the government seize private companies? Absolutely. Absolutely. Yeah, absolutely. If Democrats want to make America more affordable, more fair, and more free, and I think they do, they better speak truth to its most extreme base, or they're going to let a small faction of radicals drive more people toward Donald Trump. Because
8: always about
2: Chuck Schumer, Hakeem Jeffries, every other Democrat in Washington, D.C., make no mistake of it. If you don't define your party today, Donald Trump will be sure to define it in November.
8: Okay, so it's not good enough that communism killed more people in the 20th century than any all the wars added together. That's not good enough. It's got to be. This will help Trump.
5: I'm speechless.
8: But
5: for that reason,
8: the fact that they're calling out it is bad. So, you know, you bring this up a lot, and it seems to be true that Marxists lie. That's how they get where they want. I'm surprised that woman went on there and asked those yes, answered those yes, no questions as directly as she did, that she didn't like obfuscate a little more.
5: Yeah, that is interesting. It's a bit of a tangent a sort of tangent I love just because I love this sort of thing and have studied it for years. But I think she feels like her young, energized constituency agrees with all that stuff.
8: And just answered cool when she said that.
5: Well, and they feel very much on the front foot. And I think there's some hubris there. I think you're right. I think it's probably a bit of a miscalculation from their evil point of view. But I promised you this and I want to pay it off. And more and more people are becoming aware of this, and I am gratified by it. The so-called red-green alliance that really saw not its birth, but its most significant early days in the Iranian Revolution, where leftists, communists hated the Shah, wanted to overthrow him, and the Islamists who wanted Sharia law and women in veils and the rest of it, wanted to overthrow the Shah. And they got together, and this is one guy who writes and teaches about the Middle East. He writes, during the Iranian Revolution, leftist students, communists, and Muslims were all united in overthrowing the Shah. The leftists celebrated when Khomeini returned in 1979. There's a picture of the time of two young women. They look to be college age or maybe just out of college, leaning out of a car in Tehran, smiling ear to ear with victory signs. And it was part of a parade of cars honking their horns and everything. And the two women are lovely gals. They're just like Western college students. I just wanted to set that up. But then they mentioned the communists thought they had defeated capitalism and imperialism. It didn't last long. Over 30,000 leftists who helped the Islamic regime consolidate power were soon executed. That's the term where the term useful idiots comes from. They served their purpose and were no longer needed. Muslims had always despised their progressive ideals and couldn't wait to get rid of them. One of the women celebrating in the picture was killed by the regime. The other fled the country for her life. It's bizarre that almost 50 years later, Western leftists are making this exact same mistake and allying with Muslims. They will have the same fate. And then interestingly, one of the replies to this was a series of photos contrasting Afghanistan in 1970, where there are women dressed in Western garb in a lab, in Afghanistan 2012, where they are in the full beekeeper outfit, not allowed to go to elementary school. Iran in the 1970s, there's men and women enjoying themselves on a beach. Iran 2012, there they are in the beekeeper outfit with no rights. And then interestingly, editorial, New York City 2021, with the obvious New York City 2050 or 30, they say. And it's the women, the beekeepers, and the rest of it. Whether that can happen here or not, I don't know.
8: I saw one yesterday in the town I live in, woman in the full beekeeper outfit, just looking through the little eye slot. 100 degrees outside. Yeah. And she's walking down the sidewalk, completely covered in black, looking out that little slit.
5: And so many of the folks in your liberal enclave think that's beautiful. That's a beautiful culture. They get to do what they want to do. And the fact that it's a woman who is enslaved just doesn't
8: I know. The whole figuring out who ranks where on stuff, because I live in the kind of town where, you know, it's all about the patriarchy, this, the male-dominated that, but you're okay with that woman walking down the street. You think that's perfectly right. Fine because of your multicultural view or anti-American view or whatever. It's so nuts.
5: If a Baptist said a woman should submit to her husband, they would go berserk.
8: That woman is walking down the street with a giant sign that says, I'm being abused by a man. That's what she's doing, and nobody cares.
5: You people are insane. It's xenophilia.
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16: So this guest essay in the New York Times about how we've never focused more on our mental health, and it's making our mental health worse as opposed to making it better. And there might be a connection between the two. And it fits in with something a really smart guy told me. I'm glad it came up in conversation because it really helped me at the time. So when my wife told me she wanted a divorce, I was very, very, very unhappy about that. I'm still very unhappy about that, but like extremely unhappy about it at that moment, having a couple of young kids and particularly what it was going to do to them. And I was talking to a guy about how down I was about it. And he said, well, don't pathologize grief. In other words, something bad happened. You're supposed to feel bad. Maybe for quite a while. That's the normal reaction to something bad happening. If you don't feel bad after something real bad happens, that's the weird thing. Right. It's you're supposed to feel bad after something bad happening. Again, maybe for quite a while.
17: You it don't have depression. You're sad.
16: Exactly.
17: Two very different things.
16: And it's not something to fix. It's just it's something you have to go through. It's part of being a human being. Mm-hmm. Differentiating the difference between the two, you know, isn't always easiest, but we're clearly getting it wrong in modern society with some of these numbers they have in the New York Times, which are amazing. A third of American adults have given themselves a

0: diagnosis of a mental illness based on information that they got online. A third. For Gen Z, half. Yeah. Half of Gen Z thinks they have a mental illness. Usually anxiety or depression. Obviously, that doesn't make any sense.
1: Yeah. Yeah. You throw in ADHD. And there are legitimate cases of all of them, of course.
0: Yeah. They call it concept creep in the New York Times, and how we've just kept expanding the definition of depression, anxiety, all these different things, to where it encompasses pretty much just being a human being.
1: Human experience, yeah.
0: The human experience, right.
1: I believe that we did not pay enough attention to mental health issues back in the day, or treated them poorly. But like everything else in life, there's a sweet spot. I mean, let's put this aside, because, you know, if people say, look, Joe, you're talking like you know everything. I've got anxiety, terrible anxiety. This drug has helped me, blah, blah, blah. That may be true. But if you obsess over your physical health, it will hurt your health. You will make yourself insane. You will become or are a hypochondriac. That's not to say you shouldn't pay attention if you have chest pains or whatever. There's a sweet spot. But if you obsess over this stuff, and I've got enough hypochondria to be an authority on this this topic, you can't obsess over it, or it will convince you, you know, you've got the malady.
0: Well, I would guess, having gotten to this point where we are, that we were better off leaning toward the underappreciating it than the overappreciating it. The soldiering on, the, you know, whatever, get over it lifestyle. Because it's just such a crazy way to be a society.
1: Right.
0: The way it is right now. Listen to this experiment.
1: Yeah, go ahead.
0: Let me find it here. The problem isn't just that many people give themselves incorrect diagnoses. It's also that these diagnoses can put people on the path to developing poor mental health, a kind of self-fulfilling prophecy. When people in one study were encouraged to adopt a very broad view of what constitutes trauma, you sit them down and say, no, no, no. Did you ever have a dog die? Okay, then you've had trauma. You know, that sort of thing.
1: Mm-hmm.
0: So you're suffering from trauma. You broaden the definition of trauma with people. They reported greater levels of distress after watching a film clip with disturbing content, and were more likely to describe the experience as personally traumatic.
1: Yeah.
0: So you broaden the definition of trauma, then you're more likely to say bad things that happened to you or were traumatic, and you're suffering from trauma.
1: Right.
0: Not surprising.
1: And again, I'm all for the sweet spot, not the extremes, but I'm struck by discussion we've had, or the appropriateness of a discussion we've had several times on, you know, slightly different topics, the mommy effect and the daddy effect. When the kid falls down and scrapes their knee at the playground, often mommy will say, oh no, come to me, with hugs and stuff. And dad will say, you're fine, go play. And we can all picture, certainly those of us who've raised kids, we can picture the kid in scenario one really steers into the trauma of the skinned knee with blubbering and cries and getting hugs and stuff, which feel nice. Whereas the kid that dad says, you look okay to me. You'll be fine. Go play. I mean, it's not hard to extrapolate that phenomenon to I'm feeling some anxiety. I'm feeling some depression. I'm unsure of myself. I have imposter syndrome. I'm not sure people like me, whatever. If the people around you say, yeah, me too, and you go on with your day, you're going to have a different attitude than, oh, no. No, you probably have anxiety. That's just the way we're made as beasts.
0: Well, in terms of being too far one direction or the other, just looking at society as opposed to individual people, if the S hits the fan and you got a society that's, you know, under the covers suffering from anxiety and depression over every single thing that happens in their lives versus
1: sniveling self-obsessed panty wastes
0: versus a society where they suck it up.
1: Yeah.
0: Which society is going to prevail?
1: Yeah, that's, I'm betting heavily on society number two.
0: It's not much of a question.
1: Yeah.
0: Anyway, I think the fact that an article like that saying we've gone way too far showing up in the New York Times is definitely a sign that we've gone too far.
1: Oh, it's a touchy, touchy subject, isn't it, friends? Don't we all have, and maybe it's you yourself, don't we all have folks, loved ones, who are in this world dealing with this stuff, perhaps taking medications, etc., and
0: who clearly have something wrong with them. It's not even debatable. I shouldn't say something wrong. That's not the right term. But
1: I think it's the right term.
0: Okay, fine. But it's clear. I mean, it's not even a question.
1: Mm-hmm.
0: I've got one in my life, which I've talked a lot about. I mean, it's not even a question that something isn't functioning the way it's supposed to in terms of emotional regulation and everything.
1: Well, I was actually talking about the opposite, kind of the borderline cases. I would like to put that piece in front of some people and find a way to say, I'm not suggesting you're not legit or you're faking it or whatever. I just want you to keep these thoughts in mind as you look at your own mental health. It's a difficult needle to thread, but I feel like I'm going to thread it.
0: I don't know. People are so touchy-feely, soft in this modern world. Maybe I was about to say everybody's had this experience, but maybe you haven't. I was going to say, hasn't everybody had the experience where you're like, down about this or scared about that or whatever, and somebody just like says, get over it, or come on, or you don't have a choice, or whatever, and you snap out of it, you're fine.
1: Right.
0: Hasn't everybody had that experience? I have multiple times in my life.
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7: A man arrested in the UK on U.S. charges of aiding a terror group. Fox's Lisa Lucera reports from New York.
8: Mohammed Yusuf Hasna of Istanbul, Turkey, is facing charges of conspiring to provide material support to a foreign terror organization, conspiring to finance terrorism, and financing terrorism. He was arrested in the UK and is being held pending extradition to the U.S. Manhattan U.S. Attorney Jamie McDonald says Hasna worked with Hamas senior leadership since at least 2023 to deliver supplies, food, and money to the terror group disguised as humanitarian aid. Each charge carries a maximum of 20 years in prison. In New York City, Lisa Lucera, Fox News.
7: California officially launches the first-in-the-nation privacy tool allowing folks to block the sale of their personal data. Fox's Kristen Goodwin has more.
9: More than 340,000 Californians have logged on to the state's Delete Request, an opt-out platform, or DROP, to have third-party companies known as data brokers delete their personal information. 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The measure expands on rights established under the California Consumer Privacy Act. The platform is free to use. 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Kristen Goodwin, Fox News.
7: The Big Ten and Southeastern conferences agreed Friday night to support a Senate bill that seeks to regulate college sports, ending week-long negotiations. The most groundbreaking part of the reworked deal is the $27.5 million that schools would be allotted to retain players, in addition to the $21.3 million cap that already exists. The bill still has a chance to earn the 60 votes it needs to halt debate and head to an up or down vote before the Senate heads for summer break next Friday. I'm Deborah Valentine. This is Fox News.
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23: A former Stockdale Independent School District teacher will spend time behind bars for having an improper relationship with a student. Prosecutors have announced that Peter Leach had been sentenced to 13 years in prison. Leach pled no contest to multiple felony counts and ultimately took a plea deal in the matter. He was teaching at Stockdale High School when he was first arrested in February of 2025. The San Antonio Missions won't be going into their new ballpark anytime soon. Officials say the timeline for opening the new downtown ballpark is being pushed back a year, largely due to construction delays. The new stadium will be designed to accommodate about 7,500 fans on a site along the redeveloped San Pedro Creek. The ballpark now slated to open in time for the beginning of the 2029 baseball season. I'm John Wesley Downey.
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4: 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We're Armstrong and Getty. If you like what you're going to hear here, there's lots of us out there. Look for Armstrong and Getty On Demand. We do 20 hours of this every week.
5: 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My gosh. Enjoy. We've distilled it all down to the best weekend talk show in America.
6: I almost lost my nerve for this segment for reasons I'll explain in a minute. I was reading last night Tim Sandifer's favorite, fabulous Proclaiming Liberty, John Adams, Thomas Jefferson, and the Declaration of Independence. And the section I was reading, and it's worth mentioning, the 1619 Project is a cynical, awful work of fiction. The idea that the revolution was held to perpetuate slavery is so completely, wildly, cynically untrue, it's hard to believe anybody believed it. But the book's absolutely wonderful because it talks about all of the things that are in
7: the 1619 Project's not wonderful.
6: That's not no, the book mean. Is wonderful. Yeah. Sorry. The book is wonderful because it describes all of the specifics in the Declaration of Independence and what they were talking about. He has sent forth swarms of officers to, plague our people and eat out our substance. He has forced legislatures to convene in weird, out-of-the-way places. And I'd never really understood that. I'd never gotten that. I was like, he did? Or they did? Because it was all about Parliament. And, yeah, sure enough. And it's just such a wonderful story of the lead-up to the Revolution. But last night I was reading the section about Thomas Jefferson in the late 1760s and very early 1770s and how he was, Thomas Jefferson, crusading against slavery. And the reason I almost lost my nerve was I just kept reading thinking, this stuff is great. We need to talk about this on the show. This is fabulous. And then this morning as I'm, about to start this, I realized there's like 8 pages of like fine print, single spaced. And I had not like rewritten it and highlighted it and stuff like that. But I'm going to give you the general version of it. And I think it would be an absolutely wonderful excuse to have Tim back on the show to talk about this specifically. But I am going to start.
7: He loves this topic.
6: Oh, yeah. Well, and it's so interesting. I mean, never mind, my feelings and patriotism and my point of view or whatever. It's just, it's much more interesting than the idiotic, oversimplified story that y'all have been fed, a lot of you. Anyway, I'm going to start at the end, or nearly at the end. What is extraordinary, indeed unprecedented, about the American revolutionaries was that time and again, they conceded that the principles for which they thought would require the liberation of the enslaved, even if racial prejudices, including their own, still seemed like an insuperable barrier. They talked a lot, they wrote a lot about, hey, this all men are created equal stuff. We've got slaves going on. That doesn't work. They were utterly open about it. They talked about it all the time. They wrote brilliant treatises on it. Thomas Jefferson was a young crusading lawyer who kept trying to roll back slavery. Why did he keep his slaves? Why didn't he turn them loose? There's a partial explanation for that. But why he didn't follow the example of George Washington, who in his will said, by the way, all my slaves are free when I die. It's not clear. It's a bit of a mystery. But the idea that they were just kind of hemming and hawing and ignoring the obvious, inconsistency. I don't want to call it hypocrisy because they called it out to themselves. But why it existed. A couple of tidbits for you. First of all, a young Thomas Jefferson tried to... In a case in 1769, I think it was, tried to limit slavery and was absolutely slapped down and humiliated by it, or in the case rather, by the powers that be and the judges and the other attorneys and those folks. And Tim goes on to point out that slavery and other forms of compulsory servitude were ubiquitous in America and all over the world. Hundreds of thousands of people. Ben Franklin was an apprentice. He was a forced laborer for a limited amount of time. That was one of the several different kinds of that sort of thing. And suffered so severely as an apprentice that he had run away breaking colonial law. Some of the other interesting points that Tim makes, and he cites all of the contemporary documents, is that, well, he goes into a fair amount of detail about, you know, their entire philosophy made slavery look absolutely terrible. But every time they tried to limit it, roll it back, emancipate slaves, Parliament in Britain said, no, you can't. They would not let the colonists pass laws to liberate slaves under any circumstances, except very, very narrow ones. And Parliament, which at the time was claiming it had ultimate unchecked power over the king, over the colonists, over everybody. If they said it was the law, it was the law. You have no rights. Parliament will tell you what your rights are. That's the reason, really, if you want to, you know, encompass it in one sentence, why we broke away from England, because of parliamentary supremacy. But anyway, every time we tried to do something, they said, no, the Royal African Company is, approved and supported by England. It's part of the government, and you would be doing injury to them. That was the great slave importer. So no, you can't do that. Sorry. So the Founding Fathers tried over and over and over again to limit the scope of slavery as much as they could, and were told no by the Crown. Or I'm sorry, really by Parliament, which I found very, very interesting. The other part of it that nobody wants to talk about, because A, it doesn't serve their purposes, or B, it's uncomfortable. And I'm sorry, Jack, I don't mean to monologue on this. Feel free to bust in anytime.
7: I was just thinking about, Tim and I were talking about when you were gone, this was around the 4th of July time. I had rewatched the first couple episodes of the John Adams miniseries that they're running on HBO or Netflix or someplace. Anyway, I'd seen it before, but episode 2 of the first season, that's when they get into the Declaration of Independence, the voting, and he's sitting in the attic there. It's him and Franklin and Thomas Jefferson had just written it and are reading it for the first time, and John Adams gets to the, you know, the we hold these truths to be self-evident part, which was like they weren't when Thomas Jefferson, when TJ was given the task of, you know, write up a Declaration of Independence, it didn't include and, you know, form a new kind of government that nobody's ever done it before. He kind of came on his own, gave it back to him. All men are created. And John Adams says, this isn't just a Declaration of Independence. This is a declaration of a new way of structuring society completely.
6: Right.
7: And Jefferson says, yeah, well, it's what I think.
6: Right, 100%. So to the question of, okay, so the founding papas understood that slavery was incompatible with, you know, the truths that we hold most sacred as Americans. So why didn't they turn all the slaves loose? I get why people ask that. It's a legitimate question. And the answer, a good answer, would be long and complicated. But I'll give you just a couple of tastes of it. Only a few years after the Declaration, Jefferson published Notes on the State of Virginia, in which he set forth his, quote, suspicion that the blacks are inferior to the whites. A later generation seized on his words to justify slavery, and although Jefferson himself denied this connection, quote, whatever be their degree of talent, it is no measure of their rights, he said. He did come to the conclusion that biological as well as historical differences between the races made it impossible for them to live together permanently in North America. Jefferson was one of many white Southerners who, while regarding slavery as evil, found it impossible to imagine a peaceful multiracial democracy. Such a thing had no historical precedent. The record with which the Founding Fathers were familiar suggested that racially and religiously diverse societies could only be governed by emperors, as with Rome, or through legal segregation, as with medieval Jerusalem. No civilization known to man had ever successfully abolished slavery. History seemed instead to prove that mass emancipation led inevitably to deadly reprisals and civil war. Even Yankees such as John Adams agreed on this point. Immediate emancipation, wrote Adams, quote, would probably excite insurrections among the blacks to rise against their masters and imbrue their hands in innocent blood. So you've got the combination of fear of what emancipation would look like. Just on a practical level, there will be a civil war and incredible bloodshed. You got the Crown saying, or I'm sorry, again, Parliament saying, you're not allowed to do that. We're not going to let you. And then you've got the pressure as they're trying to put a country together of the southern colonies saying, our economic system depends on this. So we're putting that over there, to the side. We're going to table that until we tell you, or we will not sign on. Combined with the fact that none of this was had any precedent. What do we do now? And so, if you wanted to lambast them for not being aggressive or fast enough in answering what seems like the unanswerable, that's fair. And historians can argue about that. But the idea that it was just some sort of winking, I don't see anything hypocrisy among Thomas Jefferson and the founding fathers, the contrast between our founding words and slavery, it's not true. In fact, it's the opposite of true. They were sickened by it. They wrestled with it constantly and didn't know what to do.
7: Yeah, I don't like that Jefferson had slaves and kept slaves while writing that. I wish that weren't a fact.
6: Oh, yeah. It's awful. And especially given Washington's example, nobody can really explain why he did what he did in the way he did it. It's a blot on his legacy.
7: Because of his idea for not just declaring independence from England, but for forming an entirely new way of government, just a new idea that we have, we're born with natural rights. That a new idea. I don't think you were here for this conversation that Tim mentioned that he said he decided and he told his wife, he said, Thomas Jefferson is not only my favorite founding father, he's my favorite person who's ever lived. Mm. And his wife said, me too.
6: Wow. Wow.
7: That's something. You get two people who get married and are in love with each other who both their favorite person who ever lived is not each other. It's Thomas Jefferson, and that is their bond.
6: Wow. Wow. My wife and I bonded over Supertramp, but, to each their own.
7: I just think simple. That's hilarious.
6: They love each other. Yeah, that is so funny.
7: My favorite person who ever lived is not you. It's Thomas Jefferson. Me too.
6: Me too. So it's a bit of a thruple. So if there's one takeaway I want you to take away, hence the term takeaway, it's that far from pretending it wasn't the case, the founding generation wrestled with this question, I think it's safe to say, every single day from the 1760s through the 1860s. Every day they thought slavery's evil. Nobody's outlawed it on Earth. Oh, the Brits get credit for ending the slave trade. That's partly, it's a complicated, that's another story. But America was constantly saying, how do we get rid of slavery? At a time when slavery was ubiquitous everywhere on Earth, the Arabs, the Africans themselves, the Native Americans all had slaves like crazy and considered it normal. Muslims, what do you mean outlaw slavery? Muhammad himself says slavery is great. No freaking way we're outlawed. The Americans were unique in saying we've got to find a way to do this. Burn in hell, 1619 Project, you lying liars.
7: Which is probably in your kids' school library or maybe even in the classroom.
6: They're teaching them right now. You know what? I will commission Tim. I will pay his princely fee to write a children's book on this very topic.
7: That'd be a good one.
6: I could write it, but I'm a man who craves leisure.
7: Also, the percentage of black slaves that were purchased from black people who had enslaved other black people is so left out of the whole conversation.
6: Oh, yeah. Yeah. Well, and you could make it's like the drug control argument. There was a voracious appetite for black slaves in America. So that's why the black people enslaved the other tribes of black people or whoever they beat in war or whatever and sent them to America for profit. It's America's fault for wanting slaves.
7: Right.
6: But that's not a strong argument. If you're making a moral argument, you can't go to that argument.
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6: Back on Capitol Hill, Rand Paul is sort of kind of sparring with Fauci and his attorney. Fauci is taking the fifth for everything, saying that Rand Paul is a crazed fanatic who just wants to put him in jail. And so he's just got to take the fifth. Here is the Randy man and Fauci, an example of how it's gone so far.
18: Dr. Fauci, would you like to at least answer this one question for us today and let us know whether or not you've changed your mind on whether or not the benefits of gain-of-function research outweigh the risks?
19: On the advice of counsel, I respectfully decline to answer based upon my rights under the Fifth Amendment to the Constitution.
18: The chairman has denied your assertion of privilege and directed you to answer. but you nonetheless refuse and stand on privilege despite the existence of the pardon. The committee will have to consider after this hearing what appropriate action should be taken against you for the failure to testify after being directed to do so. It's against the law to obstruct an investigation of Congress. There will be repercussions to your refusal to testify today. Senator Peters. You're not recognized. You're not recognized. If you are unruly, you will be removed from the proceeding. You are not recognized. And you are not recognized, sir. Sir, you are not recognized. You are not recognized. Security. We'll hold off. But you will respect these proceedings. You were told not to sit at the table. You insist on sitting at the table. And we told you you would not be recognized. You are not invited here for testimony, sir. You are being disruptive. Would you behave this way in a courtroom? No, because the judge would put you in jail. I can't do that today, but I can have you escorted from the premises. So I would say, sir, sit quietly and don't say another word. I said, sit quietly. You are not recognized. Another word and you're gone.
20: Well, yeah, go on, Michael.
21: So, Mr. Chairman, I'd like to hear what the attorney has to say.
18: He is not recognized by the committee or the chair. If he speaks again, he will be removed from the room. This testimony is from Anthony Fauci. This is not a game with his lawyers. He can advise. His lawyers can give him advice. He's got a half dozen here. They're all allowed to talk to him.
21: Yes.
18: All right? Yeah. But the attorneys are not recognized. In fact, the attorney was told not to sit at the table, and he's not obeying that recommendation. There's a row behind you, sir. That's where you were told to sit, and you're not. And now you're disrupting the proceedings. And so, look, this is the way Anthony Fauci wants to be remembered, for a lawyer not listening to the rules. That's the way you want to be remembered, and that's what you're going to do. You are not recognized, sir. Security, please remove him from the room.
7: So the next person to ask questions was a Democrat and decided to go with the stunt of I'd like to let the lawyer speak.
22: Ryan.
7: All right.
22: He's not a witness.
7: Oh my God.
22: Our politics is diseased.
7: It really is. It really is that we're so tribal that we go this way. It's just And it works in the other direction also, but God dang it, it's so frustrating. Well, you know, there's one way to know Fauci's innocent of anything. He's got six lawyers with him.
22: Even though he's got a blanket pardon. That's odd. His claim, if you missed it, is that, you know, what he's hinting at is he would say, yeah, Tuesday afternoon I first heard, and then Rand would find out it was actually Wednesday. Let's prosecute him for perjury because I'm a wild-eyed lunatic. Yeah, that's what Fauci was claiming, why he took the Fifth.
7: I wish at least the CBS Evening News or MSNBC or whoever, any mainstream media even, would point out the one diary entry from January of 2020, where Anthony Fauci says, we've done the research. This did not evolve naturally. This came out of the lab. We now know that. He says that. We now know it came out of the lab. And then say, Anthony Fauci refused to, wouldn't, don't you say refuse, that's prejudicial. Say, did not answer questions about this, he took the Fifth Amendment. Just at least put that out to people.
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4: 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If you like what you're going to hear here, there's lots of us out there. Look for Armstrong and Getty On Demand. We do 20 hours of this every week.
5: Action-packed week, too. My gosh. Enjoy. We've distilled it all down to the best weekend talk show in America.
6: So this Megan Romer woman was on a couple of different Sunday shows. She represents the DSA, the Democratic Socialists of America, and they've had quite a little run here of candidates winning primaries across the country, beating regular mainstream Democrats. And in some of these blue districts, that means they're going to win the election and they're going to be in Congress or the Senate. What does the DSA mean? Well, we spent a lot of last week, as a lot of people did, on the DSA website saying there's some crazy S on here. They want to abolish prisons, for instance. I mean, is this all true? So Shannon Bream on the Fox News Sunday show yesterday went one by one, true, false, or yes, no, on these various parts of the platform. And this is how the woman answered.
7: Okay, so we're going to put up on the screen a few of the things that are part of your platform. And I want to ask you, just give me sort of a true or false on these. Abolish the Senate.
8: True.
7: Okay, replace the presidency and Supreme Court as we now know them.
8: Yep.
7: Abolish ICE.
8: Absolutely.
7: Abolish borders and give amnesty to anyone currently in the U.S. illegally.
8: As a long-term plan, yep.
7: Defund the Pentagon.
8: Absolutely.
7: Abolish prisons, at least in large part.
8: Yeah, again, that is part of a long-term program, yeah.
7: Okay, so no prisons. Government or public ownership of most large corporations.
8: Yeah, absolutely.
5: Well, you know, a couple of dynamics before we get to picking apart some of the specifics. First of all, this gal has made the rounds. She was on, I think, two different Fox shows. So they are out and proud. They actually believe what they're saying, and they are more than happy to tell you what they believe. To their credit, I guess. Mm-hmm. Secondly, you have to be astounded at the utter childlike university poisoned mind point of view of somebody like that. I mean, it's like they've never even visited reality, much less, you know, live here.
4: You want to replace all water with Gatorade. Uh-huh. You want to inject dogs at the pound with meth and let them loose in schoolyards.
8: Uh-huh.
5: Yep, it's part of a long-term program. First, we'll have to get the meth for the dogs.
4: Yes, Michael.
9: There is a time when you would have thought this was a prank.
4: Yeah, no kidding.
9: Yeah.
4: Well, let's hear her on some of the specifics there. I just am so interested in, because I didn't actually hear this part, the abolish prisons.
7: Talk about abolishing prisons then. Does that make society better? I mean, is there anybody that should be incarcerated? I mean, rapists, child predators, murderers?
8: Mm-hmm. Yeah, so the long-term plan, when we think about most people who are in prison, they are mostly in prison for crimes of poverty.
7: But that's not who I'm talking about. I'm talking about the really, rapists of the
8: when world. Yeah, so when we get rid of this need for crimes of poverty to exist, when we get rid of that destabilizing force that creates so many people who are living in desperate situations and doing desperate things, that brings those numbers down to very small numbers. And then we can collectively decide what we do with those people. I suspect it won't look like the prison system as we know it today.
7: But you do think some people need to be locked away from society.
8: Some people are not able to be functional members of society. That's okay. True. But what does that look like to keep the rest of us safe? You know, we're talking about safety. We're not talking about punishment. We're talking about making sure that we're safe, everybody's safe, everybody maintains their dignity, and everybody maintains their humanity.
4: Yeah, we used to have Shannon Bream on all the time. She's super smart and really, really good. But I think she ceded way too much ground on the crimes of poverty thing. Like, that kind of makes sense. But what about rapists and murderers?
5: I think she sensed that if she got involved at that point, they would never get to the end of it. Because what you heard there was a beautiful example of a bright but naive, you know, probably affluent, very college educated, elite college young woman who has been sold on this Looney Tunes notion that the only reason there's crime is because there is need. And the only reason there's need is because there's capitalism. And if you ban capitalism and everybody shares and works, nobody will be mad. There will be no gangs. There will be no robberies. People are driven by desperation to crime. That's the only reason crime exists.
4: That's what Lenin believed. I remember reading that when I was like, I don't know how old it was. I was young. And it was a conversation or a speech from Vladimir Lenin, the original guy running the Soviet Union. And he believed that the only reason there's crime was, you know, evil society caused people to commit crime. And I thought, that's the craziest thing I've ever heard. Have you never been around human beings? Did you not go to, like, grade school and some people just will take your stuff?
5: Because they want it.
4: Because they want to, and if nobody stops them, they'll just take all your stuff. Have you never seen this part of human nature? I thought that was so crazy then, and there are people out there, grown-up adults, who believe that.
5: Oh, my gosh. You know what we need to get, Michael and Hanson? We need to get the full interview of those two halfwits who stole the money from the Girl Scouts. That is an absolutely perfect illustration of what we're talking about. It doesn't need to be right now, but let's have that in our back pocket. It is the sort of idiotic idea only an intellectual could hold.
4: Which of these other ones do you want to hear now?
5: Let's go back to 64 and work through them.
7: Abolish the Senate. There are people who are in the Senate now who are very supportive of DSA. They lose their seats?
8: Well, the Senate is an anachronistic institution. It comes from the British House of Lords. It is made to protect power for, you know, the Senate was part of the system that was made to make sure that the people didn't have too much of a say. So we want to expand Congress significantly, but make it a unicameral legislature.
5: No, it's not. And no, it's not. And furthermore, no, it's not really. What they want is a single legislature, a unicameral legislature, in which the majority rules all the time. And of course, the party will make sure only the right people run. That's the way every socialist/communist country has ever worked. And I think they get into this. No, we don't have that clip, but we're going to get rid of judicial review too, because who are judges to overcome the will of the majority? The Constitution exists, and our government is structured the way it is to protect you from the majority, not to give them ultimate unquestionable power. But that's what the DSA wants.
4: So we talked about this last week. AOC or somebody of her stripe was complaining about the Senate and how, why does New York just get two senators when the population is more than that of, I think, North Dakota, South Dakota, Wyoming, and Alaska added together? You know, pick your states.
5: The left is constantly saying the Senate is anti-democratic.
4: Yeah, and so it's basically a crowd that doesn't believe in the concept of United States, that we're a country of United States, a whole bunch of individual states where people live and have their own governments, and then we united together as a country, and it's supposed to be as little as possible that the federal government gets involved in what the states decide to do. And that has kind of gone away over time. And I doubt that the lefties would be all for, since you have the European Union now, of doing away with Italy is its own country, Germany is its own country, Spain is its own country, and just letting, you know, a couple of power centers decide for everybody. I doubt they would like that, because they would think,
5: no, they'd hate it.
4: All those individual countries are cool and their cultures are so important to blah, blah.
5: Right.
4: But, so there's just a lack of belief in the concept of a United States.
5: Right. The federalism argument is a really, really good one. And I get why people miss that these days, because we've all come to worship the federal government as our God, particularly the president, and that the federal government is here to solve all our problems. That's a perversion of our system. But the other argument that I find even more powerful, and I think normal people do, people who don't think much about structures of governments and constitutions, is that this is a our system is a brilliant system that prevents eastern states from running roughshod and imposing the will on western states. It stops urban centers from running roughshod over giant but small population agricultural states. It prevents, you know, industrial states from crushing the needs and dreams of agricultural states. And you can think of bunches of different examples. And so the Senate exists so that, for instance, Wyoming and North Dakota can come to the Senate and say, guys, I get why you want that, but you got to carve out an exemption for us because here's our reality. And if they make a decent case, that body of 100 senators says, you know what? They have a really, really good point. And, well, and they stop it and they you know, craft laws accordingly.
4: Well, I think the pushback on that from AOC and her crowd would be, yeah, that's what we want to do. That's what we think we should do. These moronic corn pone idiots out here in these rural states have way too much say. I think that would be the
5: My response would be, F you, let's fight. We have way more guns.
4: I want to hear, just before we take a break, and we'll have to get into some more of this later, their opening question, clip 60, Mike. And Michael, I want to hear that.
7: The Daily Economy quotes you saying this at a DSA convention last year. We will win by making conditions so intolerable for the ruling class that they would rather give in to our demands than continue to live with the disturbance we cause until we are able to fully seize power ourselves. Is that aimed at the Democrat Party?
8: It's aimed at, from the working class to the ruling class. So the two-party duopoly, the two corporate parties, it is aimed at both of them, and it comes from the working class.
4: Well, there's another giver credit for being honest. Our goal is to just make things so disruptive and ugly that, you know, it's basically the whole Marxist thing of we'll tear things down.
5: Yeah. And it's a cousin to the Cloward-Piven strategy to overwhelm the system. With so many people on government programs, so many people flooding the immigration system, that the whole thing just bogs down and breaks. And you can make the argument, look, we need to rebuild this. As the great philosopher Littlefinger in Game of Thrones put it, chaos is a ladder.
4: So no prisons, no president, no Senate. A little later we'll have to play the clips where she explains why they're going to have open borders. And there's no such thing as being illegal while giving free stuff to everyone.
5: Imagine there's no countries, you friggin' idiots.
4: John Lennon left that line out.
5: Little rewrite.
1: Jack Armstrong and Joe Getty.
4: We are Armstrong and Getty, and this is the best weekend talk show in America.
5: Grab our podcast. It's called Armstrong and Getty On Demand.
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4: In 2005, investigators in Palm Beach, Florida, began uncovering a dark secret.
5: A lot of girls knew about it, and a lot of girls were doing it.
6: If anybody asks if you're over the age of 18, just go ahead and go with it.
4: There was a wealthy man in Palm Beach who was offering young girls a way to make money. That man was Jeffrey Epstein, and he had set up a system designed to bring him underage girls. Local police and the federal government would investigate and, by their count, find dozens of victims. Epstein would become one of the world's most infamous predators, a man who could have faced decades in prison, but served just 13 months in his own wing of a county jail.
7: Why would you cut this deal with Jeffrey Epstein?
4: Epstein's abuse would span years and cross state lines.
8: New York, Palm Beach, New Mexico, Paris, Virgin Islands, and each one of those residences is an alleged crime scene.
4: I'm ABC's Mark Remillard, and with a team of journalists from the ABC News Investigative Unit, we've traveled around the country to look at Jeffrey Epstein and the allegations of his horrifying abuse, to hear from the girls who suffered it, who are now women fighting to recover from it. Truth and Lies, Jeffrey Epstein.
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9: Josh Hawley took up the cause and went toe-to-toe with the Fifth Amendment, citing virus tweaker next.
10: Well, nothing says honesty like taking the Fifth, huh, Doc? Let's try something. What day of the week is it today?
11: On the advice of counsel, I respectfully decline to answer based upon my rights under the Fifth Amendment to the Constitution.
10: What color tie are you wearing?
11: On the advice of counsel, I respectfully decline to answer based upon my rights under the Fifth Amendment to the Constitution.
10: What color is the carpet in front of you?
11: On the advice of counsel, I respectfully answer based upon my rights under the Fifth Amendment to the Constitution.
10: Let's just get one thing straight. You don't have any rights under the Fifth Amendment because you've been pardoned, as you very well know. As the Supreme Court has been clear for a century and more, Brown versus Walker, 1896. You know that. Your lawyers sitting behind you now shifting nervously in their chairs. They know it. This isn't about the Constitution. This isn't about the law. This is about contempt.
12: Well, Josh Hawley is known as one of the smartest lawyers in all of the country. He knows a lot more about that than I do. But is that true? Is that going to become a thing?
9: Yeah, it's one of those things. Ask five lawyers and all five of them will say it depends.
12: The what color was your tie was a performative stunt, which while I enjoyed it, I really wish we'd get away from performative stunts and like everybody just try to answer questions and get to the bottom of things. But those days are long past. That's a horse and buggy era.
9: Yeah, old man. Come on, get with the times. I'm looking at the Fifth Amendment right now. No person shall be compelled in any criminal case to be a witness against himself unless it's about the color of carpets. Straight from the Constitution. He's not in a criminal case. The lawyers will wrestle over this because that's what lawyers do. But the answer to your question is, of course, depends. Josh Hawley went on.
10: You did all kinds of terrible things.

0: because during the pandemic, you got rich, didn't you? You got rich while people were dying, hundreds of thousands of Americans, over a million in the end, and you were getting rich. And not only were you doing that, you were using federal employees with taxpayer money to apply for and solicit cash prizes for you personally. Cash prizes totaling over $1 million. You did all of that during the pandemic, didn't you? That's a question.
1: On the advice of counsel, I respectfully decline to answer based upon my rights under the Fifth Amendment to the Constitution.
0: 5 CFR section 2635-205B. It says it right there in black and white. You cannot use federal resources, federal dollars, federal employees, federal offices, federal email, federal time to solicit cash awards. And you did all of it. And the worst part is thousands of people were dying while you were doing it. You were supposed to be the nation's doctor and you're playing one on TV. But this is what you were doing with your time. Isn't that true?
2: You got me.
1: On the advice of counsel, I respectfully decline to answer based upon my rights under the Fifth Amendment to the Constitution.
2: And I would have gotten away with it, too, if it wasn't for you meddling kids.
3: You know, all the bad guys in Scooby-Doo, totally unfamiliar with the Fifth Amendment. Or they just lost their ass. I mean,
4: well, Josh Hawley did a good job of being the guy who gets on the Fox clips this afternoon.
3: Yeah. Well, that was one of the less discussed aspects of the diary was it became clear that Fauci did email a bunch of his colleagues saying, hey, do me a favor and nominate me for this big award, which comes with a giant cash prize. And they did, and he got it.
4: Yeah. Okay, that's not cool. I don't like that.
3: But it's not fundamental to what we're talking about.
4: Yeah, but that's I'm still so angry about my kids being locked out of school and not being able to play in a playground. I can't get into those other details.
3: Right.
4: Which he recommended to these states and was lying about everything.
3: Yeah, I wish there was a little more coordination, not only among senators, but among the American people to say, look, COVID was horrific in so many ways, including the fact that, as Michael Brendan Doherty put it, we suspended the Constitution somehow. And the right of landlords to collect rent and student loans, just a thousand things. Let's rank the top 10 harms, 1 to 10, and really focus on the very top ones. To your point, I think you're right.
4: Or I've got a friend who was a small business owner that just didn't happen to have the right kind of small business. The ice cream shop next to him was open because it fell under the category of food, even though all he served was ice cream. His store was different. He didn't get to be open for like a year and a half.
3: Yeah.
4: I mean, you talk about taking away people's constitutional rights. Holy crap. Your right to make a living.
3: And for the millionth time, and this is, I think this is important. This is, I'm teaching a class stuff, not we're watching and hearing stuff. The very health agencies that we're talking about, both the American federal agencies and world health organizations, had gamed out, if there is a pandemic of this sort, how will we react? And it did not include massive closures and school closures and the rest of it. They carefully and deliberately weighed everything and said, no, that would be way too much damage. But when the crisis came, our politicians panicked and they abandoned their best laid plans and said, trust us, nobody gets to dissent. We're going to silence anybody who disagrees. We represent science. You must suspend your constitutional rights based on our judgment because this is so important right now. And it turns out that all of that was wrong. And so the next time something like this faces us, say, oh, fool me once, shame on you. Because that's where we are, and that's what the purpose of the hearing is.
5: Jack Armstrong and Joe Getty.
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18: Also says he's starting to, quote-unquote, lose faith in the prospect of getting a deal with Iran, accusing Tehran of lying about its negotiations with the U.S. The president, meantime, not buying that Iranian hackers are behind the cyber attack on Minnesota's water system. Meantime, several other states are also reporting some strange activity as well.
19: The FBI says water and wastewater utility companies in seven states have now reported malicious cyber attack incidents since Monday. Investigators immediately suspected Iran, but not the president.
20: They blame it on Iran. I don't think so. I think I blame it on Minnesota because they're grossly incompetent. There was a cyber attack of 30 water plants, and I would blame it on Minnesota. They like to say, oh, it's Iran. Iran should be so lucky. Iran's got bigger problems than worrying about Minnesota.
19: The first evidence of trouble surfaced in Minnesota. The mayor of Brahm says on Monday the water plant operator realized the tower was calling for water, but the well was not cooperating.
18: And that's Fox's Mike Tobin. Experts, though, who think it's Iran are saying the regime is looking for a weak point in the U.S. America is listening to Fox News.
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0: A former Stockdale Independent School District teacher will spend time behind bars for having an improper relationship with a student. Prosecutors have announced that Peter Leach had been sentenced to 13 years in prison. Leach pled no contest to multiple felony counts and ultimately took a plea deal in the matter. He was teaching at Stockdale High School when he was first arrested in February of 2025. The San Antonio Missions won't be going into their new ballpark anytime soon. Officials say the timeline for opening the new downtown ballpark is being pushed back a year, largely due to construction delays. The new stadium will be designed to accommodate about 7,500 fans on a site along the redeveloped San Pedro Creek. The ballpark now slated to open in time for the beginning of the 2029 baseball season. I'm Jaumo C. Downey.
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26: Welcome, everybody, to another episode of CEOs You Should Know. I'm Chris Long, Dallas Market President for iHeartMedia, and I am really excited to introduce everyone to my new friend, Janine Steiner Jovanovic, CEO of LeaseLock. Janine, how are you doing?
3: I'm great. Thrilled to be here. Thanks for having me.
26: Absolutely. We were, I was getting ahead of myself when we met here a few minutes ago. So I'm trying to rewind a little bit and get back into podcast mode, but we'll get into things here real quick. So, Janine, as I mentioned to you that we feel it's important to understand who you are a little bit musically. 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We feel it's important we understand you a little bit better musically. So we're going to rapid fire a few questions at you. Don't think about it. Just give us the answers and we will judge you accordingly. Artist poster that was on your bedroom wall as you were growing up?
3: Duran Duran.
26: Hungry Like a Wolf. All right. I'm good with that. Band t-shirt you owned or desperately wanted?
3: Def Leppard.
26: Def Leppard. We're on a heater here. I'm going to keep going. Teenage Music Crush. Joe Elliott?
3: Prince.
26: Prince. Okay. I'm going to keep going. Last concert.
3: The last concert I went to was, oh boy, it's been a while. Gypsy Kings.
26: Okay. First concert.
3: Bruce Springsteen.
26: We haven't had that, have we, Amanda?
5: I don't think we have, no.
26: We've had some interesting ones. We've had Johnny Cash, Pink Floyd, Backstreet Boys. As everybody knows, if they listen, mine was Men at Work, which sucks.
5: Whitney Houston.
26: It's a true story. Janine's trying not to laugh into the microphone.
5: Who can it be now?
26: I know. Vegemite, right? You know, you tell your kids that, you know, they have a fundamental, like if you said Prince or Boston or some of these ones that all of our guests had that I didn't have, they're like, oh yeah, I've heard of that. And they're like, what are you talking about? And then you show me YouTube and they're like, oh God, dude, what the hell? Anyway, so Janine, welcome.
3: Thank you.
26: I know I have a lot to live up to because apparently you're being interviewed on a large cable network following this week.
3: Oh my gosh, no. This is the most important thing I'm doing this week, for sure.
26: I thought you said earlier the most important thing you're doing this afternoon between 1 and 3.
3: No, not at all.
26: Okay.
3: Plus, I've decided I adore you and we should be friends now.
26: We are totally friends.
3: Mm-hmm.
26: We are totally friends, especially with the whole Prince, Def Leppard.
3: Yeah. Bruce Springsteen mix? I mean,
26: I'm not a Springsteen person.
3: I'm sorry, but you have to be. I insist. Now I'm going to, you know, force you to listen to all sorts of music that you didn't want to.
26: All right. Okay. Fair enough. Okay. So what we like to do on the podcast, talk a little bit about how you got to where you are today as CEO. In doing a little bit of research, it looks like you have a really unique background. I mean, everybody has a unique background, but yours is you've done both, really. You've been a founder and you've ascended through the corporate ranks, so to speak, to be a CEO. So I think this is going to be a lot of fun because one of the things we find with founders, they have aha moments, and we've had some super, super random ones. Dr. Harrison on the mission trip pulling a tooth when he was 19, and Shannon from Farmhouse Fresh sending Oprah some of the lotion she'd created and getting a response. So it's an interesting dynamic. So talk a little bit about college. You grew up in Canada, correct?
3: I grew up in Toronto.
26: Okay.
3: Yeah.
26: The Maple Leafs?
3: Yes, I'm still a Maple Leafs fan.
26: Okay.
3: And they just got the number one draft pick.
26: That's something to get excited about.
3: I'm right.
26: Hope is a big, important thing. So talk
3: there's
26: about
3: always
26: college.
3: Next year. That's what we say in Toronto.
26: I know. Okay, so talk a little bit about college and what you were thinking when you went to school, graduate degree, and all of that.
3: Yeah, so I grew up wanting to be a professor.
26: Really?
3: Of literature.
26: So
3: I have a master's degree in comparative literature, fluent in French and German. And I was obsessed with the Enlightenment period.
26: Okay.
3: And my mission in life at that time was to transform young minds and enlighten young minds, kind of the way that I had been by teachers that I admired.
26: Yep.
3: And then over time, I realized that academia is not exactly all about just that.
26: What?
3: And I'll leave it at that. And once you kind of realize that, you know, you start opening your mind to other possibilities. And my dad was a big real estate investor growing up in Toronto.
26: I'm seeing the tie.
3: He started investing in Texas with his, you know, Canadian buddies and spending more and more time here. And so we started spending the school years here when I was young.
26: Oh, really?
3: Yep. So I grew up, you know, all my formative years really in Dallas. And and my dad was the kind of guy that wouldn't let me sit home idle ever. So if I was available, if I had a day off school or a vacation and I wasn't doing anything, I was going to his office with him. So really? I grew up going to, you know, zoning meetings at City Hall and architect discussions around what to do with land that he was buying, touring retail and apartment buildings and all sorts of things. There was really no type of real estate he didn't do and wasn't involved in. So I learned a lot from him growing up, and I learned also a very, you know, solid work ethic.
26: Mm-hmm.
3: And my goal in life was to grow up and be just like him, but I also had this passion for literature. And so when I pivoted, it was pretty easy.
26: Sure.
3: Talked to my dad, and he's like, you know, I had a great idea. I want to build some software, and I want you to help me with it. And that's how I launched into being a founder.
26: So it's interesting. You went to work with your father and saw what he did. I had something similar. My grandfather was a bail bondsman. So I used to remember being woken up at midnight when I would visit my grandparents and go down to the jail and bail out drunks. I don't know how that helped me in my career, but certainly interesting and a great story.
3: Wow.
26: Yeah, you didn't see that coming at all.
3: No, actually, but I love it.
26: Yeah.
3: Because, you know, for me, it's the same thing. You know, hands-on experience. The reason I fell in love with housing and rental housing specifically is because my dad owned apartment buildings. And so a lot of the work I did was leasing apartments and helping manage these buildings.
26: I will tell you candidly, when I was doing my research, and you probably saw me snooping on your LinkedIn the other day, I was trying to figure out, filling in the gaps. And especially when you say, I didn't realize the whole comparative literature thing. So, yeah, those track not at all together. And the software piece. So when you were in college, like, tell me how the whole software part came into play. I mean, were you taking...
3: I took a computer class, but I mean, we were, I mean, AS400s, you know. If anybody
26: I'm from the typing class.
3: I mean, C, COBOL, anybody remember that stuff?
26: Yes.
3: You know, so no, that wasn't my jam.
26: And you weren't even into it or anything?
3: I was not into it until my dad said, hey, I need some help. I want to build a software program to manage my apartment communities. I need good information. Okay. And all of these apartment communities were being managed in DOS-based software.
26: Mm-hmm.
3: And so we used at the time what was very innovative technology, hired some engineers, and built what ended up being the first commercially available asset management system for multifamily. And that was kind of fun. And my dad's like, this is cool.
26: Kind of your guinea pig?
3: Yeah. He was my guinea pig.
26: Like, what a great, like, safe way to learn. I mean,
3: 100%. Plus, he provided all the funding, which is even better.
26: Well, yeah, there's that. That helps.
3: But he's like, you know, I like to make my money back. So we should go talk to some of my friends and see who might be interested in buying this.
26: Interesting.
3: And somebody said yes.
26: Okay, so where were you out of college at this point?
3: Let's see, 23, 22 years old.
26: Okay, wait, I got to rewind for a second. So you do the comparative literature mm-hmm. degree. So end of your college experience, you were realizing maybe this isn't what I want to do. Is that...
3: I realized that I had a desire to, let me try to say this without it sounding bad. I'm a capitalist at heart.
26: I was just going to say, make money.
3: Really?
26: Yeah, I'm with you.
3: You know, and so you just wake up one day, the combination of that and the fact that academia is not just about inspiring young minds, and it has its own system that
26: it does.
3: I learned about more and more over time, and it became less interesting to me as a result. So it was kind of a combo of those two things.
26: Yeah. It's not as pure as you thought it was going to be. And you're like, okay, if I'm going to do anything, if I'm a capitalist, I might as well be compensated for it.
3: Thank you for translating.
26: Of course. I try to do that.
3: Well said.
26: So you graduated and you decided, I want to do this management.
3: My dad's like, hey, you need to put food on your table. I've got a project, so you can do this for me. And it was fun and exciting and innovative, and I was fired up. And so I said, sure, instead of going and doing what I used to do, which is maybe I'll try to see if I can get a really good job waitressing again or whatever else, I thought, you know.
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3: I'll try this. Yeah. And it turned out that it was the beginning of something special.
13: So what was that window? How long was that period of time?
3: So let's see. Graduated a little young from college, did grad school in a year. So I was probably 22 when I started working with him on the project.
13: And you went to him with the idea?
3: No. Okay. I wish I was that brilliant.
13: Mm.
3: I know.
13: His idea?
3: It was his idea. But, you know,
13: it's okay.
3: I executed.
13: And you took the seed and you grew it.
3: That's right. That's right. And, you know, one of the things I will say about myself, I work with a lot of cool founders.
13: Mm-hmm.
3: I've seen people transform the world.
13: Yeah.
3: I typically don't come up with the initial idea. And I'm okay. And I'm okay with that. Because a lot of brilliant people that come up with ideas can't execute. And that's where I come in.
13: It's interesting because I've worked in companies where the founder was still there. I wasn't there in the beginning. Founder's still there. And there's very much a founding culture and a thought. And it's very, there's a very emotional tie that's over emotional tie to the product, which is great and nurtures it and takes the product to a point. But at a certain point, you do need someone who can take that and really turn it into the bigger thing it's supposed to be.
3: And if you're smart and you co-found with somebody at the beginning, then you get to stick around, the two of you, and continue to scale it over time and evolve together.
13: Yep.
3: That makes sense?
13: Yeah. So it sounds like you had a really good partner.
3: Yeah, my dad.
13: Yeah. I mean, come on. So how? So talk about that partnership. I mean, was it, it sounds like you guys were close.
3: Yeah.
13: How was it, though, the business side? I mean, you know, they talk about working with family can run the gamut.
3: Yeah, it's tough. It's tough. I will say he was hard to live up to.
13: Yeah.
3: You know, brilliant guy, very successful. You know, a little bit of a renaissance man.
13: Yeah.
3: And, but, he, you know, I'm a humble enough person and a grateful enough person. So I loved taking what I needed to and what I should from that relationship and could tolerate some of the challenges. And I think that's also something during my whole career that has worked well for me is that I can find something incredibly wonderful about almost anybody that I can take from them.
13: Yeah, that's a gift.
3: and learn from.
13: For sure. It's funny. I'll talk to some of the younger members of our team, and the whole thing today, over the last few years is in office, not in office, all of those things. Everybody's got an opinion. I think some of it's generational, where you fit and that, and that whole, your feelings on that subject. But I talked to him about just being present and watching how people do business, how they speak to one another. And I'm sure you have examples. I remember the first time I was in a sales pit and woman that I sold, sat next to me that I sold with, probably the greatest salesperson I ever worked with, could never do it the way she did it, would never want to. But I remember thinking, okay, I understand why she does that. And I want to take that piece. And you're right. When you start to realize everybody has something to offer, that's when you develop really the full skill set, I believe. But you have to be present. You have to be paying attention.
3: Well, I'm fascinated by human beings. Mm-hmm. I mean, this life is such a gift. Mm-hmm. And I want to find that unique, special, awesome quality in everybody I interact with. Yeah. Unfortunately, not everybody has one.
13: I will say this. I mean, you also learn what you don't want to be.
3: That's 100%.
13: Yep.
3: Yeah.
13: I leave names out of it, but like there are people that I worked underneath a few layers that I was just like, oh my gosh, they're horrible. And if I'm ever in those shoes, I will make sure that I don't do that. And, conversely, I had one of those moments. There was a gentleman that was at my level, maybe even higher when I was really young, a gentleman named Don Belukas. And kind of gruff, been around, smart, taught me things, taught me the things like I was presenting to him one time and he's like, Chris, I'm going to stop you right now. You've used the word I, me, and my constantly in your presentation.
3: Big pet peeve on those.
13: And he said, are you the only one around here doing anything? I was 27. I was a manager. And like, talk about something that just I've tried to stick with like in my mind when I write things. It's not always about me, all of that. And so I had the pleasure. And so like one of the things I learned, and I'll shut up, he would take us out to a nice dinner. And when he would come in town, there was a couple of us, younger managers, and we were all kind of in awe of him. And he'd always step away from the table for about 10 minutes and he'd come back. And I was saying goodnight to my kids. I didn't have kids yet. Learned that one too, about doing that same thing. I had the pleasure of in a previous job of working with his daughter and I was introduced to her. And I went up and I said, you need to know this about your father. And she started bawling. I said, your dad. And we were talking. And Catherine, if you somehow listen to this podcast, make sure you tell your dad I was talking about him. But so, and I said, and when my son Peyton was born, the gift he sent my wife, it was a silver rattle. And she goes, let me stop you right there. That was my mom. That was not my dad.
3: Oh my gosh.
13: But,
3: adorable.
13: But it was one of those moments I really cherished in my career, getting to tell her what I learned from her father and what he meant to me in my career.
3: Beautiful story. Thank you for sharing that.
13: I try this. Do you want to continue to interview me? Because this is really, no, wait, this
3: wait,
13: is about
3: let's
13: you.
3: Let's do that. No. Let's reverse roles.
13: No, we're not going to reverse.
14: You should know.
13: What's that?
14: Chris Long.
13: More about Chris, you need to know. No one cares. So how long were you with your dad?
3: I was with him for...
13: I mean, my life, but...
3: Yeah. I was with him for a couple of years. We did hit an inflection point, like you suggested, where I was ready to spread my wings. And he was a pretty controlling guy. And he had very specific thoughts.
13: He had a lot of success.
3: And he had specific thoughts about what I should be doing, how I should be doing it, and how my career was going to progress. And, nobody can hold baby back, so I needed to get
13: nobody
3: away.
13: Nobody puts baby in a corner,
3: no,
13: right?
3: No, mm-mm.
13: Okay, so what? Tell me about that. What was the moment, and how did you tell him? I mean, was there a big moment?
3: Oh, there was a really big moment. I can't believe you asked me that, and I'm actually going to answer you. We were standing in the den at the house, and I was with my then-future husband, who, by the way, we were engaged like 6 weeks after we met. So he was always around for most of my adult life. So we were standing there and I said, hey, I'm going to move to New York with my future husband. And I'm going to go work at one of the largest consulting firms, Pricewaterhouse. Yep. I got myself a job, which at the time it was the premier place to work. And it was in this really cool new department they created for real estate technology innovation. So he should have been super happy, excited for me or whatever, and instead completely lost it, threatened to disown me, all the things.
13: Stop.
3: No, controlling beyond belief, you know. And wow. I said, listen, I'm never taking another penny from you again. You don't have to worry about it.
13: Ouch.
3: I'm on my own. I love you. I'm going to be your daughter. That's what I want to be. I want to be your daughter from now on.
13: Okay, no joke. I do have chills. Like that had to, I mean, in all seriousness, that had to be hard.
3: It was. It was a defining moment.
13: Because that was your only, I mean, legit, that was your work experience that you're basically saying, yeah, we're not a thing anymore.
3: Right. And you don't get to control me the rest of my life. And I've chosen this guy to be my future, not my dad.
13: Was he with you at the house when that happened?
3: Oh, he was standing right next to me.
13: Oh, good.
3: He's always standing next to me.
13: Well, good for him. Yeah. But that...
3: Oh, no. Don't feel bad. It was such a good moment for everybody. And you know what? My dad and I had a beautiful relationship the rest of our lives.
13: I figured there was a happy ending.
3: Of course.
13: Like, we're kind of at that midway point where like we don't know which way this is going to go. We haven't gotten to that part of the story yet.
3: Okay, well, sorry. I went all the way to the end.
13: No, that's spoiler. No spoiler. So you go to New York.
14: Si has sufrido una lesión en un accidente, sabes que no faltan abogados que buscan tu negocio. 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
3: I went to New York. My husband grew up in Manhattan, so, you know, easy decision. He knew his way around. Did not like New York.
13: You didn't?
3: At the time. Now I look back and I think, oh gosh, how fun to be in New York in your 20s, right? Every kid wants
13: so
3: that.
13: Wait, had you sold the company?
3: I sold the software
13: okay.
3: to what is right now one of the country's most respected housing providers. I'm not going to use any names. But, and, you know, we made our money back.
13: Yeah, so
3: and I felt really good about that.
13: Did you make any? I don't want to know much, but like, did you come out ahead?
3: I think my dad felt like I should be grateful for having a salary at the time. So it's okay. That's okay.
13: All right.
3: He gave me an opportunity. And that led to a job at Price Waterhouse, which was unbelievable.
13: You could not have gotten that. I
3: 100%.
13: That doesn't happen.
3: It doesn't happen.
13: And it's amazing that you think about it that way, because I think we've all met people in this lifetime who are like, oh, you know, I did it. Like, oh, no, you really didn't. Like, you had some help. But you recognize it, I think, in the right perspective from our conversation is like, look, I had some assistance. We all have assistance, you know, but you also had to take that and not screw it up. Take it for granted, all of those things.
3: Oh my gosh, you're going to do the whole positive reinforcement thing. Listen, I'm a very grateful person.
13: I know.
3: And you're being so sweet. That is so nice. I hate compliments. I'm warning you right now.
13: Okay. I don't like your sweater then.
3: You know you do.
13: I do. It's really a nice sweater. Okay, so you're in New York. Forget about the sweater. So you're in New York. How long were you there at Price?
3: I was at Price for 2 years, and then I was wooed away by KPMG, who yep. decided to start their own real estate technology innovation group. So I got to move over for a promotion, and my career grew much faster after
13: that. So just real estate's a little bit foreign to me. Like, was this a burgeoning category at the time? So you were cutting edge front and center.
3: Oh, my gosh, yeah. I mean, the real estate was... Real estate was not investing in technology.
13: Yeah.
3: In the...
13: So it was very old school.
3: In the mid-90s.
13: Yeah.
3: It was super old school. And it was frowned upon. It was like, wait, you know, why am I having to spend a penny on this stuff? And the really innovative firms
13: yeah.
3: said, no, we need to actually invest in this and do something with it. And I got to work on the coolest projects with lots of different kinds of companies, public, private, institutional, developers, you name it. And I was around with those companies when the internet became a thing.
13: Yeah.
3: So talk about a defining moment, right?
13: For sure.
3: People ask me about AI today. We've done this before. It's called the advent of the internet. It changed everything.
13: Yeah.
3: And I got to work with some of the coolest new startups.
13: Yeah.
3: Like RealPage.
13: Yeah.
3: Also Dallas-based company.
13: Yep.
3: And do transformative things.
13: And you're still not even 30 yet.
3: Oh, well, now I am, but at the time.
13: Well, but I mean, look.
3: No, you know, it's crazy. I think back sometimes and I think about the rooms I was in and yeah. the people that were listening to me.
13: Yeah.
3: And it's so shocking and humbling. And I was great. I'm a grateful person.
13: You are.
3: But wow. I mean, the opportunities that I had were pretty incredible.
13: I think that what's thinking about your college experience and then what you got to do. I mean, it is funny when you get to a certain point in your career and if you're really honest with yourself and look back, you're like, oh my God, what were they thinking letting me do this? And, you know, I mean, clearly you had the aptitude. I mean, I look back and there was one point I was 27 years old and I had 24 salespeople that rolled up to me and I was like, okay, why would anyone even do that? But it's just kind of what happened and you either make it or you don't and you move on down the road. So you move on from Price.
3: I moved on from Price. I went to KPMG and then, you know, you hit a moment if you're a woman like me where you're traveling 5 days a week yeah. and you're in your 30s
13: yep.
3: and you think, am I going to have kids? And if I do want kids, can I do this at the same time?
13: Correct.
3: So heads up, another spoiler alert. I'm not a feminist.
13: Okay.
3: So some of the things I'm going to say right now, well, don't judge. Don't judge.
13: No judging.
3: It's very, very, very difficult to balance it all.
13: Oh, of course.
3: And it's hard to be fighting to make partner at KPMG
13: yeah.
3: at the same time as getting pregnant, having a family, mm-hmm. and then being there for your family.
13: Correct.
3: And I couldn't see a way to do that, so I went to work for my favorite client. So one of the things that's great about consulting, you always get offered a job, right? Because sure. they're paying a fortune an hour for you. And
13: yeah. Is that what brought you back to Dallas?
3: Yeah. Well, so JPI Partners, another Dallas-based company yeah. That is highly admired and another company that... happy, it was in my past, offered me a position mm-hmm. helping them transform themselves internally using technology. So they said, hey, just come in here, help us work. They were growing so fast. They had so much capital. They were building so many apartment communities.
13: Yep.
3: And they just got inefficient because of it, right? You get over your skis when you're growing that fast.
13: One of the sayings that drives me nuts is the whole building the plane while we fly it. I get it, but like, not really something to brag about long term, maybe short term. Maybe you fix it, maybe you land and build the plane, but...
3: Well, to their credit, they saw a need
13: yeah.
3: and they brought me in.
13: Correct.
3: You know, and said, hey, we're going to invest in this initiative and we yeah. want you to spearhead it
13: yep.
3: and go from kind of one department to the next and help transform our business and make it so that we can scale as much as possible, as fast as possible.
13: Yep.
3: I had the best time doing that. And very family-friendly company.
13: Yep.
3: I had my two boys, and I was able to spend time with them the way that I felt like I needed to. So it was just right. Just right.
13: That's awesome. How old are they now?
3: 20 and 21.
13: Oh, they're in college. Where are they in school?
3: I've got a Hoosier.
13: Okay, national champion.
3: Just finished freshman year.
13: Yeah.
3: And he's studying business. And then I've got one at NYU who's a junior.
13: So, okay, how long? So you consulted as they were growing up and all that.
3: So early on when I was at KPMG, I think I mentioned, did internet startup work. RealPage was one of those companies. The CEO calls me while I'm at JPI and says, I need you to come back. We're growing fast and need somebody like you on the team. So he talks me into it. I kind of got lucky. It was in 2007.
13: Ew.
3: So leaving a real estate developer to go work in emerging booming tech in 2007 was the most fortunate thing that I could do.
13: Sure.
3: So I got to help build that company, RealPage, into something special, take it public, ended up running about half the business. I like to think all the cool, fun stuff that they had
13: in their
3: bevy of products and services was the stuff I got to oversee. And then I did it again. I had another existential crisis moment where I was like, I'm not a good mom. And so I spent my career trying to get to a certain point, you know, be my best me, achieve my greatest potential, came pretty darn close to being positioned to be the next leader of RealPage.
13: Yep.
3: And then had a dream that I wasn't going to get in the pearly gates because I was a terrible mom. And I had to go into the CEO's office and say, I need to work myself out of this company. I want to be home with my kids.
13: That had to be a hard realization, but kudos to you. I mean, everybody's got to choose their path. And, you know, but I would imagine it's hard. You were at a pretty lofty level. You'd worked, earned it. But, I mean, personal feeling is, you know, there's no greater gift you can give your kids than being there.
3: I could not agree more. I have zero regrets, even though the company sold for $10 billion a few years later.
13: Yeah.
3: Yeah. I got to still help on the sidelines. Yeah. I did consulting work with RealPage and I did advisory work for my friends in the industry. I invested in a lot of cool tech companies.
13: Sure.
3: And I spent a ton of time with my kids.
13: Yeah.
3: And I was there. I was present. I was involved. And I have zero regrets.
13: Yeah. So let's pause here for a second because you were on, you know, a fast one-way train down the track doing lots of really cool and interesting stuff. What kind of size of teams did you lead, you know, in terms of just leadership of teams and all of that management?
3: Yeah. I mean, when I started at RealPage, I think I had 20 people working for me. By the time I left, I had hundreds.
13: Yeah.
3: And they weren't just US-based. I mean, I had a team in Manila. I had a team in India.
13: And that was before Teams and Zoom and
3: it was
13: all that.
3: It was. It was a lot of travel. It led to a lot more travel. So.
13: When you think about that, you know, as leaders, you know, I talk, you know, I've been fortunate enough to lead teams for almost 30 years. And yeah, I had a great mentor of mine that says, you know, there are bosses and then there are leaders and there's a massive difference and you got to choose which you want to be. And I try and always remember that. I try and talk to you know, younger leaders about that because everyone thinks they're a leader, but like, okay, what do you do to prove that out? What are some things that you took very personally as a leader that you tried to show your people, be there for your people, whatever it was? What do you feel most proud about that you think that you were best at?
3: Well, I'm a people first person.
13: Yep. I can see that.
3: And, you know, when you're in the business of serving a customer, you have to put your customers first.
13: Yeah.
3: That's where it all starts.
13: Yeah.
3: Because if you're, you know, in a for-profit business, if your customers aren't happy, forget it.
13: Yeah.
3: So I always led with the customer comes first.
13: Yeah.
3: Let's do anything and everything we need to do to make sure we're serving our customers to the best of our ability and make good on the things we say we're going to do.
13: Yep.
3: Right?
13: I talk a lot with our teams. I think it's really easy, especially, you know, leading a sales organization and there's always pressures and things like that. And, you know, of course, there are moments in time where the short game is important, but you have to always keep the long game in mind. There are times you have to say no or take a step back or whatever those things are. And I believe that's how you really develop real partnerships. I think that, you know, the dynamics of there's certain dynamics in client relationships and relationships with either clients or your people that never change. I mean, people, the dynamic between people doesn't change, but I think that, our society has changed and that, you know, the technology, and it makes it easy to hide behind emails. And I've had conversations about this, and it's funny. I mean, a founder I was speaking to the other day is like, you know, two emails is max before we start having a conversation. And I think it's just important, at least for me, I think about those things and how do you maintain that over time? How have you managed that? It's just like going through COVID. I mean, I remember there was a time where we were all at home, you know, being here in Texas, it was a little bit easier because we opened up sooner. But like I was in a large national company where there were people in New York and they're never going in. Like, how do you manage that now?
3: Yeah, it's interesting. So with COVID specifically, if you're asking about that, that was tough.
13: Yeah.
3: Because the businesses that I was supporting and serving at the time, they all provide housing.
13: Yeah.
3: And the people that work at those properties, they didn't get to not go to work.
13: Yeah.
3: They were required to be there every day, taking care of people in their homes.
13: Yeah.
3: And so they had the toughest job of all, right? Yeah. It's kind of, I think about that. The housing providers, the nurses, the, you know, those, they didn't have a choice.
13: Yeah.
3: Exposing themselves every day, right? So I had one very large client, one of the largest providers of housing in the country, asked me to, you know, be the chairperson of their COVID task team. And that was an interesting role.
13: Oh, I'm sure. Because you had how many different points of view on COVID?
3: So, but I digress. I think your real question is, you know, how do you stay connected to people?
13: Yeah.
3: Especially since COVID and since, you know.
13: And even generationally. I mean.
3: Absolutely. I think I was one of those people that resisted media, like the whole being on camera. And I grew up, you know, having meetings in person and using phone calls. And it's something that I've had to become accustomed to and get really comfortable with is being on camera and integrating with people, because that is how this next generation especially wants to communicate. When my son calls me from college, he wants to FaceTime me, even if he's sitting on his computer working half the time, like, and then we're quiet and I'm working and he's like, hey, mom. And we'll start.
13: Yeah.
3: He wants to be with me on FaceTime.
13: Yeah.
3: And so it's just kind of part of how we integrate now remotely.
13: Yeah.
3: You know,
13: it is funny. I know that, like, talking to young salespeople in media and radio in the 90s, like the legit, I remember doing deals at lunch on the back of a napkin. Like that's not a made up thing. And I'll mention that, and like older people on the staff will kind of chuckle and the kids will look at me like that didn't happen. I'm like, yeah,
3: it did. And there was a scotch next to your hand
13: absolutely,
3: too.
13: Absolutely there was. And so you and candidly, like I know that, it's okay. So, but I know that like in the last week I've had conversations like, look, I know that this client is comfortable just doing a Teams call. You're both in Dallas. Go meet for coffee. Get to know this person outside of this one-dimensional, you know, you're on video.
3: Yeah, the relationships that I have in our industry go back decades.
13: For sure.
3: And it started with in-person meetings and conversations, and I make sure to continue to have those.
13: Yeah.
3: I'm still on the airplane all the time. You just, it's a very relational business that absolutely. I'm in, especially. And so even though I run a remote company, we operate on, you know, remote technology. I like to get in front of people. I like my team to get together frequently enough.
13: Yep.
3: Because sparks fly when you're all in the same room.
13: Absolutely. Yeah. It's funny because there are times where you're like, okay, I need to go see this client. And there's a little bit of the creep of, I could just do it via no, I need to go see him, because you know as well as I do, it's not the thing you're going to talk about that's going to be the big thing. It's going to be the thing, the other, you know, seed that comes out of, oh, but did you realize I need help with this problem? And like, to your point, you know, you have relationships that go way back. So you're going to get, Janine, we're good on this, but how could you help me here?
3: They might not want to talk about all those things on video.
13: I had, it was funny. I had one of these a few weeks ago, and it was just meeting a client out for a beer, and it was on a Friday, and he had just got, you know, I always say you never know what meeting somebody just came out of. And he was like, I've got this problem. And by the next Wednesday, we had a significant deal put together. And I just chuckled and I talked to some of our younger sellers. I said, this isn't about me. Oh, look at Chris did this. But if you go and do this, you don't know what you're going to find out.
3: But it's, I think it's even more than that. I think it's just having a human connection with
13: people.
3: Well,
13: there's that too.
3: And, you know, because I'll go and meet with a customer or a prospective customer, and we'll connect on something that we never would have talked about on video because we're having dinner together.
13: Correct.
3: And we find out that we both have Hoosiers, or, you know, we find out that our dads were both in real estate, or who knows?
13: No, you're right. Because I think on a, you know, Teams or whatever, there's an agenda. Oh, we got through all six items on the agenda. Great. Janine, great.

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1: Amanda, how much time do we have?
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6: Not that part.
1: And then in the Middle Ages, it took four chickens and a pig.
0: I'll have to pause on the Enlightenment period. Since we know I'm obsessed with that.
1: Oh, no, she's getting a book out of her bag. There's going to be a reading.
0: Oh, my gosh. So, essentially, in the modern digital era, deposits have gotten to the point where they're an affordability problem for American renters.
1: Yeah.
0: We have a situation where most Americans have less than $2,000 of savings in their accounts, and the cost to move is more than that.
1: Correct.
0: That's the deposit, including the deposit, right? It's very problematic. And the system is so broken that if you think about it, if I'm living in an apartment, and I want to move to a different apartment, I need my deposit back, but I'm not going to get it back before I have to sign a new lease, reserve it with some upfront costs, and then move in and start paying rent. I still won't have seen my deposit back, and I've had to pay another deposit. So how much more difficult are we going to make it for American renters to get access to quality housing?
1: Yep.
0: Okay. So that's the fundamental issue, and that's why the product was designed and created. But it also doesn't work for housing providers because it's highly regulated on an increasing basis, and the administrative burden associated with it, it has become so costly that it's difficult to even manage deposits. And then lastly, they don't cover the cost of financial loss for a property owner. So you can't collect enough from a renter at move-in to cover the cost of the financial loss at move-out. So it's not working for anybody in the housing ecosystem. So we've replaced it with a beautiful insurance program that does everything that it needs to do to be a win-win-win for all the constituents.
1: So if I'm a property owner and I come to you, I do business with LeaseLog, what does that do for the end consumer?
0: What it does is I give you the opportunity to not charge a deposit.
1: At all?
0: Instead, you're going to charge a small, non-refundable monthly fee, which is far less than the cost of a deposit to the renter. And you'll get more prospects. You'll close more leases faster. And because it's a commercial insurance program, you'll be able to file claims if there's a loss at move out.
1: Mm-hmm.
0: And we'll restore that lost income within days.
1: Interesting.
0: So,
1: what's the penetration? What's your penetration?
0: Well, we've insured millions of apartment homes in this country.
1: Not small.
0: Yeah.
1: The only reason I'm asking, I'm thinking about, you know, all of my three kids have graduated college in the last, you know, 5 years. And I'm trying to sit there and think, like, I think we paid deposits. I'm racking my brain trying to remember on that. And so, but it is interesting because I think back 35 years ago when I was leaving college,

0: Like, you're like, I'm not getting my deposit back no matter how hard I clean.
1: Well, that's the other bad part is that there's an inherent mistrust in the system.
0: Oh, yeah.
1: Because deposits do go mostly unrefunded.
0: Yeah.
1: And the sad thing is, it's not because landlords don't want to pay them back. They do.
0: Yeah.
1: But do you have a forwarding address when you leave?
0: Yeah.
1: Did you give it to them? Did you change your mind? Did you call the apartment community and say, oh, no, I'm not living there. I'm actually living here. They get lost in the system.
0: Yeah, that's true.
1: So there's literally billions of dollars sitting in the system that aren't helping the renter or the landlord. Think about it.
0: I am thinking about it.
1: It's sad.
0: It is. No, and I never really thought about the forwarding address and all of those things. And it really was. I mean, I remember leaving college going, I'll never get this back. What, you know, as you're scrubbing the kitchen floor or whatever, trying to get some stain out from some stupid party you had. So what's next?
1: What's next is that, well, there's an entire country of apartments that can be insured by LeaseLock. And if you haven't used the program yet, call me. But
0: big fan of LeaseLock.
1: Thank you. But we're expanding into Canada.
0: Great.
1: We've been asked by clients to move into the UK. And there are other types of deposits for similar real estate classes that we can expand into as well.
0: Do you all work with like Airbnbs and all that?
1: We do work with rental homes that are provided in through a platform like
0: Do you notice as I'm trying to like come up with something new?
1: Thank you. Would you like to be an advisor?
0: Janine, call me anytime. You have the direct line.
1: Thanks.
0: Whatever you need. Come on. Okay. Janine, last question. And I think we've covered this a little bit, but I do like to ask, you know, we talk a lot with teams and I'm sure you speak in company meetings and you know, there are those moments that are big wins, whether it's a big contract you sign or some big moment, you know, new technology or something like that, you know, the seismic moment. But the reality is so much success is built on, you know, doing the little things. I call it the cracks and gray spaces. Like, where do you win in the cracks and gray spaces? And I'm a big culture believer in, you know, how you treat people and how you do business. And you talked a little bit about that. When you think about cracks and gray spaces for LeaseLock, what do you like to think about? Like, this is what we own in the everyday, in the every moment.
1: Yeah, so we always do the right thing.
0: Yeah.
1: It's pretty simple.
0: Yeah.
1: We always do the right thing.
0: Yeah.
1: We are a renter-first company, yep. So renter best interests are the most important thing to us. And when we always do the right thing for our clients and we keep ultimately the American renter at the forefront of our minds, I don't know, everything seems to work out well. Culturally speaking, I would say that there are several things that I established when I joined the company, and it's, you know, our mantra for kind of how we behave, how we treat each other. We are a company of really talented, capable people that have humility.
0: Yep.
1: Part of the reason we all love each other and get along and feel like we're part of a family is because we all share that feeling.
0: Yeah.
1: There's no arrogance tolerated. We're not ever, you know, condescending. We don't need to talk about what we're good at with each other. We know we're good and we're grateful for the jobs that we have and the opportunity to work with each other. So that's kind of the first most important thing to me. The second is flexibility.
0: Yeah.
1: You have a job. You have a job description. If you can help somebody and you see they need help, jump in and help.
0: Yeah, I'm not a big fan of not my job.
1: Not a fan either.
0: Yeah.
1: So, and what that means is that people at LeaseLock get to grow professionally because you're not limited.
0: Yeah.
1: You want to get involved and help somebody, offer to help. Oh, you just did that. Would you like more responsibility?
0: Yeah.
1: Would you like to grow in your career? And so that's kind of the second part of it, is that flexibility. And then the third is just, I have zero tolerance for hot potato behavior.
0: Yeah.
1: If you have a problem and you're the one that identified it and it's in your lap, you own it.
0: Yep.
1: Don't throw it over the fence for somebody else.
0: Yep. And come with a solution.
1: Right. Come up with a solution.
0: Yeah.
1: So.
0: It's really not that hard. I mean, it is. But like when you think about the fundamentals.
1: Well, guess what? Everybody wants to help.
0: Yeah.
1: Just don't throw it over the fence.
0: Yeah.
1: Own it and then ask for help. And everybody will jump in and help.
0: Yeah. Janine, this was a lot of fun.
1: It was.
0: Do you feel prepared for later this week?
1: I mean,
0: you could be on TV.
1: I'm kind of just sad in general that this is over.
0: I know. I am too. Round two.
1: Can we do it?
0: Totally. Season two.
1: I have so many good stories.
0: I know. I think, Amanda, what do you think?
2: I think, go ahead. Season two. Episode two.
0: Done.
2: Two.
0: I think we can make this a seasonal thing and we'll pick topics.
1: Ooh.
0: Maybe we'll talk about concerts.
1: Maybe we'll talk about the career that I didn't choose that I still want to have later.
0: What's that?
1: On.
0: Oh, teaser.
1: I'm sorry. I can't tell you.
0: Oh my gosh. Season two.
1: You'll have to have me back.
0: All right. This was a lot of fun, Janine.
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3: Disarmament deal. I'm Angelo Bavaro, Fox News. President Trump reporting Hamas for the first time is agreeing to give up their arms if Israel meets certain conditions.
4: President Trump touting this really as a major achievement. He also said it's one that simply would have been impossible to get done without the success the U.S. had already in the war against Iran.
5: It's a great breakthrough. Nobody thought that would be possible to disarm Hamas. That shows you how much success we're having with Iran.
4: Here in the region, we've gotten back into that rhythm of attacks, one side striking the other, the next night the other side striking. Multiple drone attacks targeting U.S. bases in Kuwait. No casualties reported.
3: Fox's Steve Harrigan. Beijing officially denies providing direct military assistance to Iran. The U.S. and Israel are contemplating upping the pressure on Iran.
6: The British Telegraph newspaper is reporting a land blockade is under consideration by President Trump and Israeli Prime Minister Benjamin Netanyahu to increase economic pressure on the regime after months of attacks have failed to bring them to their knees. The article suggesting the plan could require the U.S. and Israel to petition Iran's neighbors to restrict or close border crossings, which would limit exports and imports to the country. Iran shares borders with seven different countries, including Iraq, Pakistan, and Turkey, which all maintain economic and political cooperation with Tehran.
3: Fox's Anita Vogel there. Ukrainian President Volodymyr Zelensky has pitched President Trump and other American officials on helping Ukraine win permission from tech titan Elon Musk to use his Starlink satellite communication system to guide strikes inside Russia. The push for expanded use of Starlink comes as Zelensky looks for an alternate way to mitigate the need for U.S. Patriot air defense systems. 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
9: A former Stockdale Independent School District teacher will spend time behind bars for having an improper relationship with a student. Prosecutors have announced that Peter Leach had been sentenced to 13 years in prison. Leach pled no contest to multiple felony counts and ultimately took a plea deal in the matter. He was teaching at Stockdale High School when he was first arrested in February of 2025. The San Antonio Missions won't be going into their new ballpark anytime soon. Officials say the timeline for opening the new downtown ballpark is being pushed back a year, largely due to construction delays. The new stadium will be designed to accommodate about 7,500 fans on a site along the redeveloped San Pedro Creek. The ballpark now slated to open in time for the beginning of the 2029 baseball season. I'm Jamo Sidani.
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0: We've got this group, it's a secret group on Facebook called Walton and Johnson Listeners Unite.
1: It's a huge secret. Don't tell anybody about it, okay?
0: Well, it's a private group. Anybody can't just join. You got to know somebody.
1: Yeah.
0: You got to be down with the struggle.
1: You know the same people I know.
0: It's true.
1: How am I going to get on it?
0: Well, we run the group.
1: Oh, so we got some inside info?
0: Yeah, you want to get in?
1: No.
0: No. Well, you're in luck. Well, yeah. You don't have to.
1: Why don't you join a group of people that would let people like us in it?
0: I've been saying that for years. Someone asked me recently, they're like, we're starting this group for American nationalists. Do you want to join? I said, no.
1: No.
0: And they said, aren't you an American? I said, yeah, and I'm a nationalist. But I don't like joining clubs or organizations.
1: No, the minute you join, what's that say about the group?
0: Exactly. Doesn't speak very highly of them if they'd have me. And then I wouldn't want to be a member.
1: I don't know anybody that doesn't want to see Rick Moranis come back in Spaceballs, the new one.
0: Is he in it?
1: Comic-Con weekend in California brought out a lot of big celebrities, including Rick Moranis, at the Spaceballs sequel panel.
0: Wow, that's so awesome.
1: He hasn't been on the big screen since 1997.
0: If I'm not mistaken, isn't it because his wife died and he had enough money he wanted to raise his kids?
1: Possibly so.
0: But now his kids are adults, yeah. So what's stopping him from doing another movie?
1: So he is returning as Dark Helmet in Spaceballs, the new one.
0: Let's go.
1: Yeah, it looks like it's going to be kind of fun. They had a lot of other big events happening at Comic-Con, well, big in their world anyway.
0: Oh, yeah, they had a lot of really big stuff happening there. Mm-hmm. I mean, not sex, but, you know.
1: Obviously, you could have that.
0: Bro, do you remember this music? This was the Spaceballs theme. You know, one thing that makes me sad, though, you know who won't be in it?
1: Well, John Candy.
0: I know.
1: Yeah, barf. No more barf.
0: But Mel Brooks still alive.
1: How about that? He's 100 years old. There was a video message from Mel Brooks at Comic-Con. It was his convention debut.
0: Wow, he'd never been seen before at the comic convention.
1: So how about that?
0: I mean, he was probably old when they started doing that. You know what I mean?
1: Sure.
0: Yeah.
1: So I wonder if they're going to have the rest of the cast back, the ones that are, you know, still alive. It'd be fun to see.
0: Yeah, the comic convention going down this weekend. Once again, it's the only convention where hookers actually lose money.
1: That's so sad.
0: Yeah, don't go to that. Yeah.
1: So Ryan Reynolds crashed the presentation of Marvel's Comic-Con panel. He came disguised in a never-before-seen on-screen Deadpool costume. It was gray.
0: Huh. Hmm.
1: Well, that's exciting if you're into that sort of thing, I guess.
0: Man, I hate to admit it, but I do kind of want to see it.
1: Yeah,
0: oh, there
1: like
0: it is.
1: That guy too.
0: It looks exactly like you think, but it's gray.
1: Yeah. Wow.
0: There it is on the screen.
1: That is a showstopper right there.
0: I think Ryan Reynolds is cool. I just don't like his wife. You ever listen to her?
1: I don't know.
0: Yeah, you wouldn't like her.
1: Probably not.
0: Well, I mean, obviously you wouldn't like her.
1: Well,
0: she's not a dude.
1: No, but Ryan Reynolds is.
0: Yeah, he is, yeah. Yeah, Ryan Reynolds is a pretty cool action star. I mean, despite the fact that he's Canadian.
1: Oh, wait a minute. He's Canadian?
0: I know. So he's not perfect. Nobody's perfect, you know?
1: Yeah, but he's close.
0: Right. Meantime, Netflix executive just learned the hard way that vulnerability at a company retreat has an expiration date, especially when it involves ketamine.
1: I have no idea what that means.
0: Well, I'm going to tell you. Meet Kevin Bailey. He is a $1.1 million a year Netflix vice president, head of creative at something called Eyeline Studios, a visual effects guy from Pirates of the Caribbean, Harry Potter. He is suing after getting fired. You're probably wondering what happened. Well, back in January, a vulnerability and trust exercise retreat was taking place at Netflix fancy Northern California Sendero Ranch.
1: Oh, sounds lovely.
0: And so they're having their vulnerability trust exercise, and they ask him, you know, share something with us. He opens up to the group about taking medically prescribed ketamine, something Elon Musk apparently even does, back in 2022 to treat clinical depression after his mom's death. Guess what? He gets fired for drug use.
1: Really?
0: Yeah.
1: But it was prescribed. by a medical professional, he claims.
0: The company launches an investigation. Rather than sharing a hug with him, they launched an investigation. By March, an investigator was grilling him in a way that screamed, "We think this was recreational drug use."
1: Uh-huh.
0: April arrives and he's out the door. Netflix's own attorney later confirms the ketamine therapy issue has factored into the determination. They admitted it. He also got stiffed on up to a year of severance.
1: Oh, wow.
0: The suit notes the company culture was hardly Puritan. The CEO allegedly kept a personal bar in his office, serves drinks after meetings, brought beer for the team on outings. So this guy did a headstand while drinking a Guinness at the same retreat. A trick he learned from his former father-in-law, and colleagues cheered him on.
1: Well, all right, sounds like a good old boy.
0: So you can do all that. You can drink
1: no ketamine
0: while doing a headstand, but you cannot take medically prescribed ketamine. I don't know.
1: Well, that's everybody's loss, I guess.
0: I don't really like getting drunk at work anyway. Whenever there's cocktails and stuff at the office Christmas party.
1: Do you get a headache the next day after you do the ketamine?
0: I've never done... No, I get what you're trying to do.
1: Oh.
0: No, I've never had medically prescribed ketamine. I'm told it's not even the real ketamine, that it's something called S-ketamine or synthetic ketamine. Or
1: well, that's a rip-off, huh?
0: They say that they give it to... We have a friend from New Orleans, and she's part of a clinic that treats military veterans with PTSD using S-ketamine. And I don't know exactly what it does or how it works, but... I mean, if it helps them, I
1: sure.
0: guess.
1: Yeah, just don't admit to it at the company retreat. How about that?
0: Not if you work for Netflix. The thing that always threw me off about ketamine, because, you know, we know some successful people that use it. Hell, Elon Musk. But isn't it a cat tranquilizer?
1: Ketamine?
0: No, ketamine.
1: Oh.
0: No, it's just a coincidence that the name's similar. They cook it or something like that and turn it.
1: Some kind of tranquilizer for sure.
0: Right, exactly. And I got to tell you, anything that's good enough for a cat is not good enough for me.
1: Not for you. I saved this until this exact moment so that we can all party together. This is exciting news. A brand new 4-part documentary, a series.
0: Uh-huh, a 4-part documentary.
1: It's, you know... Spain's World Cup victory documented in a 4-part series. It hits Prime Video by the end of the year. Are we excited now or what?
0: What's the exciting part?
1: 4 parts. What do you think the first 3.5 parts are?
0: 4 parts about what?
1: Spain's World Cup victory. Soccer. They just won the World Cup last week.
0: They did?
1: That's what I heard.
0: Oh, I hadn't heard about it.
1: Well, I know Argentina lost, so somebody must have won.
0: All right, I got something better for you. Today, 350,000 Haitians lose their legal right to be in the United States.
1: That doesn't mean they're leaving.
0: Well, but they have to legally get out of here.
1: Yeah. Didn't they just arrest a guy that had been here 10 years longer than his say-so?
0: Well, they arrested him.
1: Well, yeah, then 10 years from now, I guess we'll be partying, huh?
0: Still better than a 4-part series on a soccer game.
1: No kidding. Yeah.
2: If somebody decides to loot a Gucci or a Macy's or a Nike, because that makes sure that person eats. That makes sure that person has clothes. That's reparations. That is reparation. Anything they want to take, take it.
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0: I gotta ask you a question. You don't know where this is coming, so you're totally unprepared for this. There's gut instinct right away. Would you think it is a good idea or a bad idea to bring grizzly bears back to California? Now, it is the most populated state in America, and the grizz happens to be our second largest land predator. Do you think those two things would coincide next door to each other all right?
1: All right, they've got it on their flag. Is that what that is? Is that a grizzly bear?
0: That's why some Californians are saying we're trying to get them to bring the grizz. Now, in 1850, back when California became a state, they had grizz everywhere. And they put them on the flag. It's, you know, the bear and all that kind of stuff. But for over 100 years, there's been no grizz.
1: By the 1920s, the settlers had wiped them out, but one is still left on the state flag.
0: Just on the flag, and that's it. And now you can find grizz in Alaska, and Wyoming, Montana, Idaho, Washington. But for some reason, they just don't want to set foot in California. Could be Gavin Newsom's fault. I don't know. But now they're saying we should have anywhere from 500 to 1,500 grizzly bears roaming, the woods of California. I say bring them back.
1: Senator Laura Richardson from the very urban Inglewood has proposed SB 1305, which would force the already understaffed Department of Fish and Wildlife to study whether reintroducing 800-pound apex predators is feasible and advisable. Mm-hmm. There won't be any money attached. They just need to figure it out. I'm for it. I think we should find all the grizzlies we can, round them up, drop them off in California. As it turns out, rural Republicans, ranchers, hunters, they do not love this idea. California's already drowning in mountain lion attacks, black bear break-ins, and wolf attacking wild livestock. One Republican lawmaker flat out said the state isn't ready. Even some tribal voices say dumping grizzlies into a landscape 8 times more populated than a century ago would actually be kind of cruel to the bears.
0: Mm-hmm.
1: But I'm still with the Democrats on this. Don't stop your enemy when they're making a mistake.
0: Yeah. Do you know the largest land predator in the United States? Because it said that the grizzlies were the second.
1: Is it a fish or something?
0: No, land.
1: Oh, land predator. Land okay, predator. Yeah, no, you were very clear about that.
0: The answer is black. Black bears.
1: The black bear is bigger than the grizzly.
0: I don't get that either.
1: It didn't make any sense.
0: The black bear is the largest in terms of the average and maximum mass. Some grizzly bears are a lot bigger, but overall, black bears are just, you know, bigger, average out.
1: I did not
0: know that.
1: The second largest land predator in North America is the brown bear, the grizzly, and the Kodiak.
0: Where's your polar? Where's your white bear?
1: Well,
0: they're only in Alaska, right?
1: Yeah, the Caucasian bear, that's the North Pole.
0: The Caucasian, that's
1: right. They got them in Alaska, right, don't they?
0: Yeah.
1: Technically?
0: Yeah. But, you know, way up there. They don't mess around with the grizz too much. You can go to Kodiak and get some of them big old brown bears up there. Those are grizz, basically, but they're bigger than usual because they're Kodiak.
1: You can always tell when it's a polar bear because of their white fur. And, you know, the white bear is more likely to go to Whole Foods. So
0: They do. They roam the aisles there.
1: It's a scientific fact. Everybody knows that.
0: And the black bears don't go inside.
1: What about the wolverine? Where does that fall on the list?
0: Well, it ain't real big, but it's real ferocious. I got to tell you, you got to admire a wolverine for just pound per pound. I'd say they're probably number one.
1: You never really see a wolverine. You never really hear about them. It's like the Tasmanian devil. You don't hear about them, but I wouldn't want to encounter one.
0: He's out there, though.
1: Just because you don't see him much doesn't mean you'd be okay with being around it.
0: No, I don't think it'd be okay at all.
1: Yeah. What about the alligator? Where does that fall on the list?
0: That's not a land predator, is it?
1: Well,
0: it's half and half. I mean, they can come out on land and get you and then drag you back into the water.
1: Right.
0: I don't know if that qualifies or not.
1: All right, grizzly versus alligator.
0: Yeah, I don't see that happening too much.
1: I would like to watch animals fight each other.
0: Oh, I know you would.
1: For entertainment. put them in a small confined space. Is that animal abuse? Have an alligator and a grizzly bear in a tiny little space, and then throw a steak in there and just see what how do they
0: react? Or some rotten chicken. That's always good.
1: They like rotten chicken.
0: Oh, yeah. Them gators will just jump right out of the water for a big old hunk of rotten chicken hanging on a hook.
1: Wow. Well, speaking of rotten chicken, apparently...
2: Loving president. Ready? His approval rate is 30. His diaper's always dirty. I think the guy's insane.
1: It's Rosie O'Donnell.
0: Talking about Biden?
1: No, she's talking about Trump.
2: Genius got a teeny tiny...
1: Well, Rosie O'Donnell is doing a one-woman show right now on Broadway. Someone's paying money to just look at Rosie O'Donnell for 90 minutes.
0: How's that even possible?
1: I know.
0: Does anybody actually go? I mean, she can be doing a show and not have anybody go.
1: I've never met anybody that's seen it, but, you know, there's five women on The View. They probably all bought a ticket. That's five tickets right there.
0: But they probably didn't go. They just wanted to show support.
1: Sure, yeah. Well, why would
0: you go? I mean, you're not going to go watch a one-woman show all about me. Can you imagine?
1: Boy, that'd be a waste of a Saturday night just watching Rosie O'Donnell up there on stage just queefing out songs like that. Disgusting.
0: I'm going to have to go ahead and change my opinion now because it has been brought up, and yeah, I do feel bad about this. This would be animal abuse. Said, how long do you think it'd take if a grizzly was in California for it to get hooked on drugs and apply for food stamps? In California, that's what they do.
1: Sure.
0: And that would just be cruel and unusual punishment to a dumb animal.
1: I guess you're right.
0: And to the bears.
1: Well, speaking of California, here is Ariana Wexler.
3: Do we think Gavin Newsom knows we're all here? It's like a Scooby-Doo villain. Like, with that hair, I feel like he could just, like, pull that off and reveal a green lizard. It's like, and I would have gotten away with it, too, if it weren't for you meddling Republicans. He says as we drag him away from the homeless shelter they spent $117 billion on. For toothless Guatemalans or something. But it was good because they put it next to a train station far away from the French Laundry. And they raised their taxes 300%. So over 20 years, they could build an astonishing 1 mile of train track.
0: Yeah. So California.
1: Wow. I like her. She's funny.
0: Pretty cute looking too, huh?
1: Yeah, not bad.
0: She looked all right.
1: Easy on the eyes there.
0: Would you ever date somebody that was also in the stand-up comedy world like you, or would you be seeing that as a constant competitor?
1: I don't know what the answer to that question is because it's hypothetical. A lot of pretty women aren't funny, and a lot of funny women aren't pretty. But it's not always the case.
0: If you can find that that exception to the rule, then go for it.
1: All right, I'm going to regret telling this story.
0: Oh, Lord, here it comes.
1: First of all, this Friday night, we're in Bay St. Louis doing comedy at that theater. And then Saturday night, we're in Mobile, Alabama. And I'll post links on my Twitter account if anyone wants to go. But 2 weekends ago, we're in Orange, Texas, doing a showcase with a bunch of comedians. And I'm not going to say who the comics were, but there was a female and a male comic there that are dating each other. And they've been dating for 2 years.
0: Uh-huh.
1: She comes out and she does about 15 minutes of comedy, mostly telling stories about dating him. But she doesn't explain.
0: We don't know who she's talking about.
1: She's just talking about her boyfriend. He comes out right after her, and he does about the same amount of time on stage, 10, 15 minutes, I don't remember what it was. And all his jokes are about how he's single.
0: Ooh, ouch.
1: And then after they both got off stage, we went backstage, and there they were having an argument. Have you guys not heard each other's material?
0: This is a new thing?
1: You guys have been dating for 2 years. You didn't know that she told jokes about you? And you didn't know that he told jokes about not dating you?
0: Maybe they should stay off of the same stage.
4: 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Sure, it tastes good, but every dish is the exact same thing. Everything is a taco, but they call it different things. It's bullshit. If I served a burger to you upside down, it's still a burger, okay? It doesn't become a salad. I feel like I'm taking crazy pills. Someone else has had to have picked up on this as well, right?
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24: 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And Amanda Knox joins Bobby Cass to talk about surviving prison and life nearly 20 years after being wrongfully accused.
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0: situation.
1: Where's the situation?
0: In Japan.
1: Oh. Would you say we're turning Japanese?
0: No, we're just looking that direction. A major earthquake collapsed some buildings, set some things on fire in Japan's southwest area there in Kamachi. As many as 50 people taken to the hospital. Emergency services saying many seem to be trapped inside of a damaged shopping mall. One of the reporters said there were a lot of deaths in the mall in the city of Kashima, but they are not confirming any exact numbers yet. That happened about 2 o'clock our time in the morning, overnight. It was like 4 in the afternoon over there in the middle of a busy afternoon in Japan.
1: And this is way on the south end of the island there. Japan's an island, as
0: yes, it is. It's more than one island. 7.1 magnitude they're reporting it at this time.
1: And 30 people trapped. Wow.
0: So that was just like 6-7 hours ago.
1: Japan, which sits on the Ring of Fire, is one of the most earthquake-prone countries in the world.
0: Sure enough.
1: There's a bunch of tectonic plates over there.
0: I got them.
1: Yeah.
0: Yep.
1: Super tectonic.
0: They're always rubbing and bouncing against each other and stuff, like a basket of puppies.
1: All right, if you're one of the Black Lives Matter activists in South Mississippi outraged over the death of Nolan Wells, I got some bad news for you. The media and civil rights attorney Ben Crump are about to move on to Madison, Wisconsin.
0: Oh, really? They ain't get what they need out of Mississippi, huh?
1: Well, there's a place in Madison called the Marquette neighborhood. Very liberal. Here's a little story for you. It starts on Wednesday, July 22nd. Police respond to the report of a man walking around checking car doors and stealing bikes just yards away from a local longtime food co-op. His name's Corey Ruiz. Corey Ruiz, identifying as black or Latino or black Latino, steals a bike, flees on bike, confrontation ensues. There's a brief scuttle with police officers. He pulls a knife out, injures one of the officers.
2: All right, and then what happened?
1: They try to taser him. It fails.
2: Then what they did?
1: A gun gets shot.
2: I knew it. They're going to kill a black boy.
1: Well, he was trying to stab a cop.
0: Thought he was a Latino.
1: Well, Latino or black.
2: Oh, no, he's black now.
1: Don't.
0: What, no, what? Well.
1: This is the third police shooting death in the same neighborhood since 2012. Ruiz, by the way.
0: That's quite a bit of time, actually.
1: Lengthy criminal record, including felonies, known to be a little danger to society
0: now,
1: here.
0: That is surprising right there, I'll tell you. Who'd have thunk it?
1: You guys ever been to Madison, Wisconsin?
0: No.
1: Two words. White liberals.
0: Hmm.
1: Protesters hit the streets. They disrupt a popular Wisconsin Chamber Orchestra outdoor concert at the Capitol.
0: Orchestra.
1: Organizers had to cancel the 30,000-person concert.
0: Dear Lord.
1: Protesters stand over the mostly white concertgoers who paid up to $1,800 for a table. Threats of more protests forced the city to postpone the grand opening of the new public market.
0: No!
1: Yeah.
0: That's hurtful.
1: The big neighborhood Atwood Fest is canceled entirely. Now you can't go to Atwood Fest. Apparently it's a downtown farmer's market. Shut down. Activists declare this is not business as usual. And guess who just showed up? Did someone say Ben Crump?
0: No way.
1: Ben Crump is in a house.
2: That's what I was saying. Now the kid is black.
1: Sure enough, yeah.
2: Now we know.
1: He is on the scene demanding the officers face criminal charges for shooting a guy that was trying to stab them. Police chief tries to de-escalate. Even lets protesters take over his news conference, because that's the kind of thing you do when you're a public official in a white liberal community.
0: Like Madison, Wisconsin. Yes.
1: A man with a criminal record pulls a knife on cops after being caught messing with cars and bikes, stole a bike, tried to stab a cop, gets shot, and liberals come out of the woodworks to say that he's the victim.
0: Yep. Police brutality.
1: Nolan who?
2: Yeah, what happened to Mississippi? Turned they back and took off.
1: Well, they don't have someone to blame.
2: Wasn't getting it done down here.
1: They were looking for someone to blame. They couldn't find it. A young black man drowned. Can we make this into a racism thing? Well, Lord knows they tried.
2: Don't you know the family was promised all kinds of money going to come out of this, and they all got behind him and said, well, yeah, he's going to look in it. And now, where'd he go? Just up and disappeared, didn't he? What happened to all that money they was going to promise him?
1: I don't know.
0: Didn't happen, did it?
1: Yeah. Well, you can't. No culprit. Nobody to vilify. No one to take money from.
0: Mm-mm.
1: Isn't that weird? They tried to. his friends, you know? And that's the thing that bothered me about the thing in South Mississippi. They weren't volunteering to go out and fight crime or, you know what I mean? It's like, oh, the water's taken. The boat's taken on water. Hey, we got to go back to shore. What happened to our friend? Oh, man, our friend died. What? We're being blamed for it?
0: Yeah, now they're the victims here.
1: It's how white liberals are. Not shockingly, a video has gone viral from the German gay rights parade over the weekend. A liberal woman expressing sympathy for the Muslim who tried to kill people. She's blaming white Christian men instead of the guy that's actually responsible.
2: Naturally, sure.
1: Yeah.
2: That's how they do you.
1: Right, exactly. You know how white liberals are. They're just as bad in Germany as they are in Madison.
0: It's like a formula that somebody put out, a little recipe for how to get it done, and they're all following it step by step, yeah?
1: Yeah.
0: We are stepping?
1: Yeah, exactly.
0: The goose stepping, perhaps.
1: Yeah, they're all goose stepping along. And you know, LGBTQ activists spoke at a vigil in Berlin a day after the Islamic car ramming attack against the Berlin Gay Pride Parade. She said, I had hoped that the attacker was not a foreigner, but a white Christian person.
2: Yeah, we all hoped that, didn't we?
1: I'm sorry, that's what you were worried about?
0: Yeah, that's the first thing that comes to mind.
1: Wasn't that a Saturday Night Live sketch one time? There was a white news anchor and a black news anchor, and they're reporting on the different things that happened. They're like, ah, meth lab arrest. They're like, yes, a white guy. And then he reads it. He's like, they arrested Jamal. Damn it.
2: Oh.
1: Somebody stole bikes in downtown New York. Oh, damn it. A black guy. And then he reads, he's like, Ezekiel Fernandez.
2: Wait, what?
0: Yay, my son.
1: It's a very rare Amish Spanish person.
2: Mm-hmm.
1: I don't know. I don't feel the urge to go out and defend white people when they get arrested. I just don't care. You know what I mean?
2: No, every now and then your people do embarrass you, though. Am I right? They got some fools out there doing some crazy stuff on your side, too. My people got the same.
1: You think
2: we
1: so?
2: We got to deal with that. Yeah. Yeah, everybody got that thing they got to deal with. What you going to do?
1: There's a bunch of foreigners at a World War II memorial fountain.
0: Foreigners? Where are they from?
1: And they have caused quite a stir online. Amazing stuff happens in Washington, D.C. Imagine going to D.C., heading to the World War II memorial. You ever been?
2: Yeah.
1: Pretty incredible.
2: Yeah.
1: You want to pay respect to the American men who died overseas. And then when you get there, what you find is not what you expected. I don't know if I can play this video, but I'm going to do it anyway. Look alive, Evan.
3: So we have the Pacific there. So that woman splashing her feet in the water. Well, everyone is.
1: It's a Muslim woman washing her feet in the water. That's what people are upset about.
0: Well, isn't that special?
1: I get it.
0: Okay.
1: Well, what are the rules on that? If you're Muslim, you're not supposed to wash your feet or in the thing or...
0: Maybe elsewhere? Some other place? Some other time, perhaps? I don't know.
1: People are... There's a debate online over whether or not this is acceptable. I can see our listeners in the comment section don't agree.
2: Uh-huh.
1: One person said, who cares? Another person said, it's disrespectful. What's your take, Billiad?
2: That's disrespectful, I'm sure.
1: Mr. Kenneth?
0: Where was this again, exactly? At the World War II? Yeah, that's wrong.
1: It's disrespectful.
0: That's disrespectful.
1: Wash your feet in it on a hot day.
0: Mm-hmm.
1: I don't know.
0: Well, there's other water somewhere else, right? Go over there. There's a reflecting pond. They don't seem to be using it much.
1: I think the part about this that bothers me the most was Muslim. You know what I mean?
2: That part of it, yeah.
1: Because if it had been Sydney Sweeney washing her bosoms, all right, still disrespectful, I agree. You know?
0: Much more so, yes.
4: Maybe because these people, they are crazy, because they always talk about how Christian they is. Yeah, I don't know how many of them on that side.
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0: sounds like Spotify might be giving us some clues here that they're going to stop being a music app soon.
1: Okay, I didn't understand most of that. What if I did who?
0: Spotify. You get what that is, right,
1: Mr.? What is that?
0: Spotify is a music app. It plays music.
1: Oh, is that one where you can let it listen to a song and it'll tell you the name of it?
0: No, that's Shazam.
1: That thing kind of went away, didn't it?
0: Well, you've got it built into your phone. Did you know that? Do you have an iPhone?
1: I do.
0: It's right there. See? Wait,
1: where did you just point?
0: Pull down, drag down this, the same thing on your iPhone where it shows you how to make your screen brighter and stuff.
1: Uh-huh.
0: Do you see the little logo right there that looks like?
1: That's not that. Let's see if that's that. That's not that. That's that.
0: At the top of your screen, you could pull down two sides. Pull down the right side, then it's right there.
1: Pull down on the right side. There it is.
0: And do you see the Shazam logo?
1: No. I have satellite. Yeah. I have VPN.
0: I think you got to select it. I don't know. I don't know why I don't see it.
1: I don't either.
0: But yeah, look, there's mine.
1: I don't need it. I mean, I usually know what song.

0: She's gone au naturel. That's her thing now.
1: Yeah. You gals, make up. I recommend it.
0: And she's dating, what is it, Liam Neeson? Or I don't know. Maybe
1: that's what I heard.
0: They might have broke up by now.
1: I don't keep up with them that much.
0: Don't last long, these Hollywood relationships. A fisherman has been accused of illegally catching sharks and wrestling them. In a very bizarre video he shared online, he's in trouble. This guy's in Oregon. He's accused of catching fish, a species that's protected, a shark in Washington State, and then posting strange videos of himself wrestling with the videos online.
1: Well, I guess it wasn't a great white or a big old tiger shark then, was it? He's some pussy shark, probably.
0: He's pulling blunt nose 6 gills and broad nose 7 gill sharks.
1: Yeah, those things are barely even sharks. Ain't nobody scared of them.
0: From the from something called, is this right? The I don't know how to say that. Puget Sound.
1: Yeah.
0: And boasting about his illicit prizes online. The Washington Department of Fish and Wildlife wasn't having it. Now he's in trouble. He's been arrested.
1: Oh boy.
0: They're calling him a freaky fisherman.
1: For filming
0: the bizarre videos with the sharks after he pulled them out of the water and then shared them on his online accounts.
1: Okay.
0: So don't do that, apparently.
1: No, don't do that.
0: Yeah.
1: Have you heard about Fauci's diary? Oh, this is very intriguing.
0: Yeah, I was looking at this earlier. I guess this is probably going to come up during his hearing, huh?
1: It is. Wednesday, Rand Paul's going to take another run at Fauci, and they said he's not supposed to be able to use take the fifth. Is a way to dodge a question.
0: He can't plead the fifth because he got immunity.
1: Yeah.
0: So he has to talk.
1: People have been perusing his personal diary. I don't know why that is available. It's personal. You're not supposed to read other people's diaries. Anyway, it says it details Fauci's daily role during the pandemic, meetings, calls, personal notes, public health policy turned into celebrity. And it's kind of embarrassing. There's parts in here where he talks about either wanting to be or was excited to be named like the sexiest man alive.
0: He repeatedly frets at all the glowing media profiles turning him into a star that outshines Trump.
1: Right.
0: He brags that Secret Service guys at the White House gate now just wave him through without checking his ID.
1: He's Fauci. That's all you need to know.
0: Yeah, Fauci's here. How exciting. But, boy, an awful lot of people died under his watch.
1: Mm-hmm.
0: In case you're curious, we got this thing, the personal diary, was obtained by Senator Rand Paul through his ongoing congressional investigation.
1: Did he sneak into his bedroom and, you know, like, get it out of his night table or what, a nightstand?
0: No, it sounds like it's part of the investigation. Paul's team uncovered that Fauci kept a private diary spanning December 2019 to December 2022. Huh, that's weird. How did he know in December 2019?
1: Yeah, good question.
0: The senator released a big package of entries dubbed Tony's Diary on his official Senate site July 25th, so end of last week, right before Fauci's scheduled testimony under subpoena. It's standard oversight material from the committee's probe. Private notes that Paul says show a big gap between what Fauci wrote for himself and what he told the public.
1: Yeah, that's going to be interesting. I'm sure Rand has his people, you know, selecting some of the more interesting highlights and tidbits for us. That might be fun to watch. I don't usually watch those House or those congressional hearings and things like that because they just get really annoying. For one thing, you can't ask a yes or no question. I mean, you can ask it, but it'll never be answered yes or no. Just a yes or no question for you real quick, and they will not say yes or no.
0: Yeah, generally they won't. That's usually true. Now, speaking of things you enjoy watching, I don't always enjoy his voting record, but Senator John Kennedy is a fun guy to watch on TV. And he was asked about what's going on right now with Thune and Chuck Schumer, and I'll just let him explain it.
2: Maybe take a few extra days. Look, I mean no disrespect. I love John Thune. He's my leader. He's got a big brain. He's better looking than me. But I think he's just being too cautious. He wants to spend the rest of our time talking with Senator Schumer about shutting down government. And the Graham Platner wing of the party, his party, is not going to let Schumer agree with us. They already want to give Schumer a bathrobe, a popsicle, and an early bedtime and have him retire.

0: I don't think Chuck can agree with us.
1: I
0: think he's going to shut down government.
1: I want to go back. You just said you wanted to move forward on what the House just started the process on. That would be a party line.
0: Ma'am.
1: That would be a party line vote. That would be Republicans jamming this thing through. And the SAVE Act, you know, or even some version of it, is highly partisan, highly controversial. Bigger picture.
2: Why
1: isn't it going to hurt faith in our election process if a Republican-only policy to change how elections are run is rammed through 100 days?
2: It doesn't include the answer to the question. I don't know why who edited this, but what's controversial about asking people to show your ID when you vote?
3: Nothing as far as I can tell.
2: You're telling me if I ask you to prove you're Billy Ed Hatfield when you come in to vote for Billy Ed Hatfield, that's controversial? Huh. Is it controversial when you cash a paycheck? Is it controversial when you buy a gun? If I pull you over and ask you to show your driver's license, is that controversial? If you show up at Customs or the TSA and show your ID to board a plane or enter the country, is that controversial?
3: There's like over a dozen different reasons that you need to show your ID. But apparently voting's not going to be one of them.
2: What a bunch of a-holes.
3: That's just crazy.
2: It is just...
3: They never complain when they're picking up their welfare check, for example, though.
2: No, that's totally different.
3: Oh, well, yeah, I got ID now.
2: Yeah, that's weird. How'd you suddenly get your welfare check? You were able to cash that. You were able to rent a car. You were able to purchase cigarettes and alcohol. But for some reason, you don't have an ID when you vote. And then you ask, well, why doesn't he have an ID? Well, black people generally don't carry IDs.
3: You know, black people.
2: Well, that's what they say.
3: That's what they're saying.
2: I don't think that's true. And they're not even really allowed to say that. They could say, well, there's a disproportionate amount of black people that don't have an ID.
3: Mm-hmm.
2: And so you can't say how come black people don't have any headphones when they ride the train, but you can say there's a disproportional amount of black people with a boombox in a public place.
3: Oh, look out now. Watch yourself now.
2: I'm just saying, I don't understand the rules. That's all I'm saying.
3: Just say disenfranchised every now and then, and you can get away with pretty much anything.
2: These black people have been disenfranchised from owning headphones.
3: Okay, that's all I needed to hear.
4: If I snap my fingers, you'll forget that you're ever gay.
5: I was never gay.
4: Exactly.
5: Wait, no, stop.
4: Yes.
5: No, stop. You can't. I was never gay.
4: Okay.
5: No, I was never gay.
4: Sure.
5: You can't just state something, then snap your fingers, and then be like, I was never gay.
4: If you say so.
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12: Will there be more?
10: more. I'm Paul Stevens, Fox News. A large attack on Iran could be imminent, including a land blockade.
12: The British Telegraph newspaper is reporting a land blockade is under consideration by President Trump and Israeli Prime Minister Benjamin Netanyahu to increase economic pressure on the regime after months of attacks have failed to bring them to their knees. The article suggesting the plan could require the U.S. and Israel to petition Iran's neighbors to restrict or close border crossings, which would limit exports and imports to the country. Iran shares borders with seven different countries, including Iraq, Pakistan, and Turkey, which all maintain economic and political cooperation with Tehran.
10: Fox's Anita Vogel, the president also saying he's starting to lose faith in any prospect of reaching an eventual deal with Iran. It's been 6 months since 84-year-old Nancy Guthrie was kidnapped from her home in Arizona.
13: No suspects have been named since the 84-year-old was abducted from her Arizona home in the early morning hours of February 1st. That's despite grainy doorbell camera footage showing a masked suspect and unidentified DNA also being found in her home. Now, the Pima County Sheriff has been talking about this search for the suspect. The sheriff says his department continues analyzing other DNA and, of course, the digital evidence in the case. Right now, still more than $1 million is being offered for any information leading to Nancy's recovery.
10: And that's Fox's Chanlee Painter, her daughter. Today's show co-host Savannah Guthrie has posted again on social media pleading for answers. In Sarasota, Florida, police arresting a 30-year-old man accused of tossing a brick through the front window of a downtown synagogue. Investigators say Braden Lashinger confessed, telling officers he targeted the synagogue because it was Jewish. He's charged with criminal mischief under Florida's hate crimes law. 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
17: In Austin, Texas, there are new rules for Texas smoke shops, which are pulling products from the shelves. Sarah Todd, who heads the Texas Cannabis Policy Center, says that includes most of the smokable hemp. She says CBD creams will also remain legal, but it's likely this is just the first step in a broader fight at the state capitol over THC. In Dallas, Texas, President Trump's new Freedom Haulers initiative is making it easier for military veterans to become commercial truck drivers. This addresses a major shortage in Texas and nationwide. Texas trucking consultant Dr. Joe Michaels says when companies can't find drivers, there's a ripple effect. As goods can't be delivered to stores, it leads to higher prices for consumers. I'm Erica Smith.
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0: Ilhan Omar has a brusband, yes, but we never talk about her sister, the congresswoman, the Somalian lawmaker from Minnesota, who openly admits she's the lawmaker for Somalia, just got linked to the Feeding Our Future, Feeding Frenzy fraud scheme. The Minnesota money laundering buffet just keeps serving up second helpings.
1: They don't even seem to be too worried about being caught and found out. They just keep plugging along.
0: Shouldn't seem like it, does it? Sara Noor is Omar's sister. She incorporated one of her consulting businesses, Grit Partners, it's almost Grift Partners, at a Lakeview, Minnesota home that is a total spiderweb for the massive Feeding Our Future scam. The house belongs to someone named Masha Ahmed Ali and his sister, Ishmahan Ahmed Afra. Afra co-started a company with Hana Markagon, who pleaded guilty to wire fraud for stealing $7 million while claiming she was feeding 4,000 kids a day.
1: Oh, wow.
0: How did you find the time to feed all those hungry babies?
1: And are they able to locate any of the 4,000 kids?
0: No.
1: No.
0: No, none. The same address.
1: They didn't get anything to eat.
0: The same address has been tied to at least three convicted Feeding Our Future players, including connections to the ringleader, Amy Bach, sentenced to 41 years. Bach herself listed the Sunshine Care Center and Diversity Child Care Center, both linked to this address in state records. Wow. Ilhan Omar, your own sister. Surely this will be enough to get people to stop voting for her in November.
1: No, not at all. First of all, a lot of them will never hear that news. That isn't going to be covered on the type of news programs that those people are watching. And second of all, it's still Trump or anybody else, and they're going with anybody else.
0: Well, if you want to arrest Noor, Noor has moved back to Africa and is running Grit Partners out of Kenya. That's odd. Why would she need to leave the country all of a sudden?
2: Yeah, I do wonder about that. Now, would arresting her be more of a punishment than having to go back to Africa? I'm wondering.
0: I don't know.
2: You know, it sounds like maybe, I mean, if you go back with a lot of money, maybe. But over to Africa, they got them people that'll just come and take it from you. If you ain't good at keeping it, then it ain't gonna do you no good.
0: Apparently, this Africa place is a not very pleasant place to live. People keep trying to leave there to come here.
1: It's a big place. I'm sure there's some nice spots, right? Somewhere?
0: Morocco, maybe?
1: I don't know.
0: Certain parts of South Africa? Egypt?
1: Earlier, when we were chatting about the phone polls, and they poll people about the presidential candidates for the Democrats in 2028, and the possibilities, it was brought up, though, who actually answers the phone and takes political poll questions? Do you?
0: Dude, I get these texts.
1: Do you answer?
0: I have an iPhone now, and it's got I've had an iPhone, but it has a newer feature where it filters out the unknown senders.
1: Uh-huh.
0: Do you ever look in here?
1: Oh, sure.
0: It's all it's all political polls.
1: So you don't answer the call?
0: No, no.
1: Okay, so the question was, who is answering the phone and taking these calls? I'm guessing maybe it's only the liberals that sit at home and do nothing all day that want to take those phone calls. So, yeah, you're going to get a lopsided response compared to if everybody answered the phone.
0: Hi, Kenneth. This is Allison from some group. I'm not going to promote them. We are conducting a short survey on issues important in your state. By sharing your opinions, you will help us shape the future. Here, click this sketchy link.
1: It's gone. Yeah. No, they're gone.
0: You're going to click that sketchy link?
1: I don't think so.
0: Hell no. I bank on this phone. Are you out of your effing mind?
1: Exactly.
0: I'm not clicking any sketchy link from some number I've never seen. Who's clicking it?
1: That was the whole point.
0: Right.
1: The thing I just read you.
0: I'm with you. They're the stupidest people.
2: You mentioned them women's studies a while ago and different courses at the schools. Texas A&M University, Fightin' Aggies, have announced the elimination of its Women and Gender Studies degree program. Effective immediately. Somebody over there is finally doing something about all this nonsense. They said really low enrollment, not that many people interested, high cost, and compliance with a new system policy at the university restricting how race and gender topics can be discussed. So no more. They said if you're in the program already, you'll get to finish it up. Kind of let's go wrap it up. But nobody else is going to be allowed in. No more women and gender studies. Yay. Good for them.
0: There should be a metric that calculates how much the degree costs compared to how much you'll earn once you get it. And if there isn't a reasonable ratio between one and the other, mm-hmm. you shouldn't be able to get the college loan, especially if you're getting it from the government.
2: Right.
0: Do you understand we're $40 trillion in debt now? We can't afford to keep giving out African-American history degrees so you could go work at some coffee shop. It doesn't make any sense.
2: Not
0: and then
2: yet.
0: Default on your loan.
2: Well, sure.
0: I get it. We're pissing away more money on wars in other countries. No one's denying that. But this is also a problem. We can't do all of it. We can't also be giving money away to Somali fraudsters and funding every war on Earth and paying for your useless college degree. What? When does it stop, guys?
2: Right here and right now.
0: God, I hope so. This is how the Roman Empire fell, everybody. And then the thing that bothers me so much is now the left is talking about, oh, we're the party of fiscal responsibility. Look how much the Republicans spend. Look how much the Republicans spend.
2: Mm-hmm.
0: Well, how much do they spend? There was a pandemic and some wars going on. I get it. That stuff's expensive.
2: Sure.
0: But you guys are throwing away money on nothing. You guys are paying. You created the system for these fraudsters to fund foreign terrorists.
2: I don't like it.
0: Had enough yet?
2: I think so.
0: Also, I'm not a big fan of what Rob Schneider's doing right now.
2: Really? I thought you were a big fan of his conservatism.
0: He has some funny jokes late in his career. I never had a lot of opinions about Rob Schneider for or against. But lately, he got into right-wing politics, and I was curious about that. Over the weekend, he became one of those guys who has a lot to say about Republican candidates after the primary's over, and that annoys the crap out of me.
2: Uh-huh.
0: Show up during the primary. Offer your opinion.
2: It just hangs back and waits and then starts picking them off. Huh?
0: I'm happy to have people in the audience disagree with me on this, but there's a window of time between the primary and the general election where even though you might not love the Republican candidate, it's still better than what the other party's offering.
2: Right.
0: You don't like Paxton. Rob Schneider doesn't like Paxton. He hasn't done enough to stop Islam, says Rob Schneider. Okay, so what's the other choice? James Tallarico?
2: Where do you want to go with that?
0: Right. No, okay, you don't like Dan Patrick. Me neither. I have a lot to say about Dan Patrick. Dude, you said nothing about this guy during the primaries. Now you have a lot to say. Now you're trying to discourage Republicans from coming out to vote in November. Whether anyone likes it or not, it's a two-party system. Nobody criticizes Texas Republican leaders in the, Houston Chronicle op-ed department from right-wing thinkers more than I do.
2: Right.
0: But we're at a point here where whether you like Patrick, Abbott, or Paxton or not, the opposite option is vastly worse.
2: Of course.
0: Schneider spent the weekend criticizing these guys, and he's never talked about the Texas Republican Party at all before. It's almost a little suspicious.
2: Are you a little suspicious? Or a lot suspicious?
0: I'm somewhere between, yeah.
2: You're superstitious as well?
0: That's totally, I'm just a little stitious. No.
3: The president actually does tend to do, I like to joke and call it a reach around.
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0: Fauci said follow the science, but he mostly just wanted to follow the cameras, didn't he? Right now on Capitol Hill, a lot of senators have taken time out of their day. People concerned with the aftermath of how the pandemic was handled, showing up to put time in. And Dr. Fauci just keeps pleading the fifth over and over again. Some of us thought he wouldn't be allowed to do that. It is a valid point. Senator Rand Paul informed Fauci that he was actually breaking the law by not answering the questions. Here's a little bit of what just happened.
16: In the red folder on your table is a copy of Section 192 of Title II of the U.S. Code. Mm. Your counsel has been provided a copy as well. That section makes it a crime for a witness appearing under subpoena to refuse to answer any questions pertinent to the question under inquiry.
0: Right.
16: Do you have that in front of you?
0: Uh-oh.
16: On the advice of counsel, I respectfully decline to answer based upon my rights under the Fifth Amendment of the Constitution.
0: Under the advice of counsel, I refuse. Guys, don't call it science. Call it Fauci. I don't know what you would call it. It's pseudoscience. It's a bunch of nonsense, guys. Trust the experts until the experts need more money to fund a sketchy laboratory overseas. Fauci's solution to every problem was more masks and more boosters and less questions, though. Stop asking me so many questions. I'm Dr. Fauci. Fauci's the guy who spent decades as the permanent face of the trust the science community. They loved him, but he treated the science like it was a choose-your-own-adventure book. Masks don't work, he said. Then he said they do. Remember early in the pandemic, he told people not to wear masks? Then the cloth ones, you're okay, but not the ones made out of an old T-shirt. Don't wear those. Those are bad. The lab leak was a conspiracy theory until the emails dropped, and then he said one thing on TV that was vastly different than what he wrote in his personal diary. Huh. He funded the research that made the virus juicier through something called Echo Health. You remember that? Then he acted shocked when the juiced up virus showed up in America. Oh, it's not my problem. I don't understand why it's happening. You know the best part of all this? He looked you in the eye and he said, hey, trust, I represent science. He's not a scientist, guys. He's a hack. He's a political, power-hungry COVID zealot. A guy who thinks the lab coat comes with a crown. If humility were a vaccine, Fauci would still be unvaccinated. He kept pleading the Fifth over and over again. Eventually, his lawyer got kicked out.
16: But the attorneys are not recognized. In fact, the attorney was told not to sit at the table, and he's not obeying that recommendation. There's a row behind you, sir. That's where you were told to sit, and you're not.
0: That's his
16: and
0: lawyer.
16: Now you're disrupting the proceedings. Mm-hmm. And so, look, this is the way Anthony Fauci wants to be remembered. For a lawyer not listening to the rules, that's the way you want to be remembered, and that's what you're going to do. You are not recognized, sir. Security, please remove him from the room.
0: How do you like that? And they kick him out, as they well should have. People think conservatives and libertarians, they think we hate Fauci. I don't hate Fauci. Okay. I'm not a big fan of the guy, but do I hate him? No. We just noticed the receipts, right? We noticed that he pushed the lockdowns and the school closures that destroyed a generation of children's learning and mental health. We noticed the data on kids and COVID was already crystal clear, but he didn't seem to mind, right? It's like, hang on a second here. You're a health expert. Why is it that you're pushing a policy that seems to protect us from a virus with a less than 1% fatality rate, but you're causing all these other problems that are vastly worse? You dismiss the lab leak theory hypothesis as a racist, fringe talking point from neo-Nazis, but your own emails, not to mention the National Institute of Health grant trail, pointed straight to the Wuhan gain-of-function work that you greenlit, that you funded. Even ultra-liberal John Stewart thought there was something bizarre about that. You flipped on natural immunity and herd immunity timelines, the aerosol transmission, whenever the political weather changed. You remember the 6 feet rule? They just made that up. That wasn't a thing at all. The media treated every contradiction as gospel until the Freedom of Information Act request came out and forced the truth. And then you all pretended the contradictions never mattered. They never happened. Guys, that's not science. That's politics. That's a bureaucracy protecting its own power and its own funding stream. It's very dangerous. It's nonsense. All right, I liked what Josh Hawley did here. He had an interesting moment. If you listen to some of this just a short time ago, Hawley making a great example of how pointless it is to have Fauci there pleading the Fifth. I thought this was well played.
12: Thank you, Mr. Chairman. Well, nothing says honesty like taking the Fifth, huh, Doc? Let's try something.
0: Ha! Huh.
12: What day of the week is it today?
16: On the advice of counsel, I respectfully decline to answer based upon my rights under the Fifth Amendment to the Constitution.
12: What color tie are you wearing?
16: On the advice of counsel, I respectfully decline to answer based upon my rights under the Fifth Amendment to the Constitution.
12: What color is the carpet in front of you?
0: We get it, yeah.
17: On the advice of counsel.
0: On the advice of counsel, on the advice of guys. You can't even tell us what color tie you're wearing. You were on the cover of In Style magazine, Fauci. Anthony Fauci, the high priest of the Church of Official Expertise, my friends. This guy arrived with this reassuring bedside manner of a man who's never once been told no by a budget committee. He's never once been told, hey, in this interview with CNN, we've noticed you contradict yourself all the time. Conservatives have criticized the guy, sure, but he never did interviews with Fox News. He never went and talked to Tucker Carlson or Greg Gutfeld. The mass guidance changed faster than political principles. It's dangerous. Flip-flops treated like a holy written scripture. The lab leak suppression, the gain-of-function funding trail, it was all very dangerous. And now we look at what's actually in his diary, guys. He privately emailed his colleagues about the lab leak theory looking possible. Then he goes on TV and he says it's racist. He greenlit the gain-of-function research. And then he told you that there was something wrong with you for making it up. Bat virus extra spicy soup. That's what he said. Isn't that the craziest thing about it? You were racist for suggesting it's possible that the research we were doing in the Wuhan COVID research lab might have caused this. Oh, okay. Well, what's the not racist theory that you guys are pushing? Dirty Chinese people eating bat soup in a wet market. Whoa, that actually seems like it's more racist, doesn't it? Fauci's email inbox is the one place where settled science comes with a mark as unread button. Cloth masks were supposed to stop the virus particles, but for some reason, it worked like a chain link fence stopping mosquitoes, didn't it? The vaccine was supposed to solve the whole problem. In Fauci's own personal diary, he admitted it didn't appear to be working. He got the vaccine, then he got blood clots. What? Fauci was a possible victim of vaccine injuries? That's incredible. The irony is palpable. There's so much karma there, you get slapped in the face with it. He told you not to take ivermectin. They went out and vilified people like Dr. Mary Bowden. Those were the only people that were right about what was going on. They told you if you took ivermectin, you were taking horse paste and that you were spreading dangerous information while telling people it was working. Guess what? Me and a lot of my friends took it and it worked. Is that dangerous information or is it just an anecdote about my own life experience? Mandates from a shot that didn't stop transmission. We're demonizing a cheap generic drug that doctors in a lot of countries got too early that actually helped work. You can mandate an experimental shot into healthy young people. You can fire them for refusing it, and that's exactly what they did. You can call the dissenters anti-science, but questioning the horse paste ban makes you a domestic terrorist. That was what they told us over and over again. They said, follow the science. Follow. The science was never the problem. The problem is that Dr. Fauci told everyone he was the science when he was really the political remedy. This was about authoritarianism. It was about destroying your life. The permanent expert class treating every disagreement like it was heresy. And that's exactly what this was.
18: 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I'm a thrice vaccinated mask adherent. I buy KN95 masks by the, you know, caseload. They're in every pocket. I wear them everywhere except when I sit down.
19: Of all the idiots, in all the idiot villages, in all the idiot worlds, you stand alone.
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0: predicted that. I called it here, and it shows up over there. Look at that. 2 minutes into the stock trading this morning. Dow Jones up a little over 600. I told you it's going to be up. Price of oil back way down, and the stocks go up. NASDAQ up almost 300. Only real loser I see in the group is SpaceX again. Now down to 112.
1: And you could have bought it for, would it come out at 125 or 35 or something like that?
2: Not a big difference in the long run, unless you bought an absurd amount of it.
1: And right, then, yeah.
2: And if you did, my first question would be, why did you buy so much SpaceX right after it dropped?
1: And if you knew it was going to go down, like you say you did, and everybody called it, why didn't you short it or short sell it or whatever they call it, where you can bet that it's just like in craps, you can bet on the pass or the don't pass line. You can bet for a stock to go down and make money just as well as going up.
2: Sure. Isn't that interesting? I feel like it's always a good idea when you believe in a company to buy some of the stock, even if you think it's priced a little high at the time. But you're supposed to diversify.
0: Yeah, you got to diversify.
2: Yeah, spread it out.
0: Yeah, that's what we've been always talking about up in here.
2: We're always talking about diversity on this radio show, and diversity is our strength, as you know.
1: Is Black Panther 3 going to be diverse?
2: Well, they say they found a new actor to star in the film. So congratulations to Lindsey Graham's sister. That's a job she deserves.
1: Wait, why would she get the job?
2: Well, exactly.
1: Why'd she get the one she has now?
2: Why is she the senator of South Carolina? Nobody knows. Nobody knows, and it doesn't matter. Because
0: The new actor, David Johnson, is supposed to be the grown-up son of Black Panther, you know, Chadwick Boseman, but he died, of course, and so
2: that
0: they can't
2: makes
0: just
2: it hard to
0: they,
2: star in.
0: They,
2: the
0: they're just gonna replace him. And they said we're not gonna bring a new guy in to be the old guy. This ain't gonna hit the theaters for about 2 more years. So David is gonna be the son of grown up son of Black Panther.
1: Why didn't they just call it Son of Panther then? You know, son of Pink Panther did that.
2: Yeah, they did do a Son of Panther with Pink Panther.
1: Yeah, they did.
2: I never understood the whole Pink Panther thing. Did you ever watch that movie? There's no panther in it.
1: No.
2: But the music is. And then there was a Pink Panther cartoon that featured the panther.
1: No, exactly.
2: Did that make any sense to anyone?
1: Yeah, we didn't ask for a bunch of stuff to make sense back in those days. We just want to enjoy it, have a good time, maybe a laugh or two, and don't ask the complicated questions like, what's the backstory? Where does Panther come from, and why is it pink, and does it sell insulation?
2: Was there ever anything else like, does it sell insulation?
1: I got that Pink Panther insulation.
2: No, he's right. They do. He's right.
1: I didn't get that either.
2: Was there ever anything else in pop culture where the movie was about a human guy with a mustache, but the cartoon, they're nothing in common at all.
1: Right.
2: They couldn't have less in common.
1: Don't ask. Don't try to make a connection. Just go with it. Just let yourself enjoy.
2: How about this? Most Republicans say Iran. Most liberals say, Democrats say, Iran.
1: Iran.
2: Is there any other word where the pronunciation's different, not because of where you're from in the country or your nation of origin, but because your political beliefs?
1: Yeah.
2: Kiev, I guess. Kiev, have you?
0: Yeah. Well, Trump.
2: Yeah.
0: There's two ways to pronounce that. If you're a Republican, you just say Trump.
2: Sure.
0: If you're a Democrat, you say, scum of the earth.
2: Hitler.
0: Whatever you can think of. There's a bunch of different ways to pronounce it.
2: Man, you just gave me a great segue to something I wanted to play here. Trump was being interviewed over the weekend, and they asked him about LeBron James switching teams.
3: President Trump, today it was announced LeBron James has decided that he wants his next team to be the 76ers. Where do you stand on LeBron versus Michael Jordan as the best ever?
2: Yeah.
4: Well, Michael Jordan's a guy that's a friend of mine. Play golf with him. He's a really good guy. And I think LeBron is, maybe he's a racist. Maybe he doesn't like Trump. I don't know.
1: Well, a lot of people don't. You'll have to just get over that.
2: LeBron announced on Friday that he'll be playing for the 76ers. And a lot of people wonder if he'll play at the same level as the younger players. Apparently, he's also made a new sneaker deal.
5: He impressed as a Cavalier.
6: LeBron James!
5: Dominated with the Heat.
6: Oh, what a block from James!
5: And broke records as a Laker.
6: LeBron James! At the buzzer!
5: Now LeBron James is a 76er. But enough about his age. He's also going to play for Philadelphia. Nike invites you to celebrate King James' 24th NBA season with his new signature sneaker, Air Force Dunes. Nike Air Force Dunes offer everything an athlete at LeBron's age demands. Velcro straps instead of laces, with orthopedic insoles to reduce stress to the ankles, knees, hips. Nike Air Force Dunes. Because evidently, LeBron's sticking around to play with his grandson.
1: Isn't it crazy that we've reached the point, in America at least, and I don't know if it's sweeping the world or not, but we have reached the point that we no longer want to have to tie our shoes. This is the technology that we've advanced so far that now everybody... Every celebrity that has a shoe contract is showing you, look, I can just step in and go. You don't have to tie them. No bending down. Wow. Is it time saving or is it just lazy?
2: I'm not a sneaker guy like that. But it's my understanding that people that collect the sneakers will get one pair that fits tight and one pair that fits loose for that exact reason.
1: Oh, no.
2: They want one that they can just slip into, and they're not going to run in these. They're just going to walk casually.
1: Flying off if you tried.
2: I don't get it either. Over the weekend, my girlfriend told me she liked the Sophie Cunningham Adidas high top.
0: Oh, we're talking about the pointer.
2: Right.
0: The pointer girl. She the one, like pointing at black ladies and stuff.
2: Right.
1: Ladies?
2: And I was surprised. I was like, I've never seen you watch an NBA game, much less a WNBA game. And she said, no, I just like the shoe.
1: It's just pretty. It's a nice, lovely color, and it's a good design.
2: So we went online. I was like, all right, I'll get them for you. Don't worry about it. You know, she's a mom and whatever.
0: Oh, you're going to get them for her.
2: Works for the government.
0: Oh, yeah, that's nice.
2: So I look online. It is sold out. Immediately, it's gone. You can't get that.
1: Don't you know people? Don't you have connections?
2: Do I have a connection in the world of women's high tops? No.
1: Well, you know, you're a big name radio show. I'll bet there's somebody out there that can... You know, probably, you know, get you a pair. You
2: Billy Ed, I know all the same people you know. We know all the same people. Do you know someone?
1: No, I don't know nobody.
2: Yeah, me neither.
1: Yeah.
2: And honestly, I don't really want to know.
1: I was going to say, that saved you some money, didn't it?
2: Yeah, could be worse, right?
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1: What are the options?
18: I get the options.
2: Sue,
18: or
2: Udio.
1: Udio.
2: Yeah, those are your options, my friends.
1: Okay.
2: So take your pick.
1: Sue.
2: We got to choose something.
1: Boy named Sue. Let's do that one.
2: No, I don't think that's an option.
0: No, that's not the same kind of Sue.
2: No, we can't get a boy.
1: Suey? Like pulling for the hogs?
2: A boy named Sue won't be available. He's too busy running for Senate in Maine.
0: It's not an Arkansas football team. No. We ain't doing that neither right now. Okay?
2: Absolutely not. This is serious time.
1: Y'all are confusing me then.
2: It's time to quit goofing around on this morning radio.
1: Yeah, stop being goofy.
2: Stop having fun, everybody.
1: Finally.
2: What do you think this is? A cannonball at the Gulf Shores International Airport?
0: Wouldn't that be something, man?
1: Five of them, huh?
2: Yeah, I was a little surprised about that. Hey, y'all remember Donald Trump last weekend at the White House Correspondents Association dinner was making fun of Caitlin Collins, the CNN reporter, and he was also making fun of Dylan Mulvaney.
1: Right.
2: He'd made the point that he couldn't tell the difference between the two of them, that they look very similar. Well, now Dylan Mulvaney has spoken out, and he is not impressed with Donald Trump's joke.
19: But they learned their lesson. But I want to personally congratulate CNN's Caitlin Collins on receiving her award. It was all about me. It's a fake. She shouldn't get the award. It was a fake, but I didn't mind. I said, Caitlin, congratulations. But it was fake. There's no question about it. But she's a young, attractive woman. She never smiles. I said, Caitlin, do you have a smile?
20: Smile.
19: You have a nice position. You're at CNN fake news. You should be a happy person. So smile, Caitlin. Just smile. But we attack, and I thought Caitlin had really made it big with a major new sponsorship. But then I informed her that it wasn't her on the Bud Light can. It was Dylan Mulvaney.
2: He didn't deliver the joke correctly.
1: No, he really didn't.
2: It's still funny.
1: Several of the jokes, the timing wasn't there. He didn't punch him in the right spot. But, you know, it's okay.
2: Well, Dylan Mulvaney is not impressed.
21: Hi, is this a good time? Well, it's definitely an interesting time because my name is Dylan Mulvaney and the President of the United States said my name in his speech 4 times on Friday night.
20: My goodness.
21: Okay. I couldn't respond right away because yesterday I had tickets to see Meg Stalter and O'Mary. But now I think I'd like to say a little something. Firstly, I would like to congratulate CNN's Caitlin Collins on her award and tell her that I'm incredibly honored to be compared to her in any way.
2: This is a 4-minute video, but
1: she seems kind of like fake.
2: Well, there's a reason why she seems fake, Billy. That's a guy.
1: What?
2: That's a man. That's
1: Dylan. We've been through this before.
2: That's the guy that ruined Bud Light, remember?
1: That's where I heard that dude's name.
2: Exactly.

0: later today.
1: A lot of people think he deserves prison, and some people say that's a right-wing position. That is not a right-wing position. Prison is the moderate position for Fauci, right? Prison.
0: But doesn't he have one of those auto-pen pardons? So
1: immunity.
0: Can they do anything to him? If he stood right up there and he said, everything you accuse me of, it's absolutely 100% true, but I have immunity. Bye. I mean, not good for his public image, which he seems, you know, hell-bent on trying to save, but still.
1: Here's where it gets tricky, though. Because he has immunity, if they take him to Capitol Hill and ask him questions, he has to tell the truth because that's part of the immunity deal. And if he lies, that can be a thing that gets him put in prison.
0: Whoa! Look out now.
1: Of course, it never will. They never punish any of these people.
0: Not so far. Yep. I don't expect it to change today or tomorrow.
1: Why is that? Why is there never any repercussion for the ruling class?
0: Mm-mm-mm.
1: Drives you nuts, doesn't it?
0: It does.
1: Sick and tired of being sick and tired?
0: Right up to here with, up to here with it now.
1: Me too.
0: Yeah, I know how it is.
1: By publishing the lists of the homes of all these wealthy people in New York City, is Mom Donnie basically creating another Luigi Mangione situation?
0: Let's say he is, yeah.
1: He's telling everybody where the uber rich live. That's rich, New York Post reports. A-list New Yorkers named on Mom Donnie's potential, how do they say this word, pied-à-terre tax list?
0: Pied-à-terre.
1: Pied-à-terre tax list include people that are actually his supporters, people like Cynthia Nixon from
0: What's a pied-à-terre thing?
1: It means they're very wealthy. It's French thing.
0: It means foot on the ground, but the translation these days basically means second home.
1: Is it a...
0: So if you have one of those second homes that's worth like millions of dollars, then you're really, really rich and we want your money.
1: Is this a French Revolution thing or something?
0: Yeah, yeah.
1: Anyway, people on the list include Woody Allen and Cynthia Nixon and far-left Hollywood celebrities, people that probably helped Mom Donnie get elected.
0: Foot up the ass instead of foot on the ground. How about that?
1: You know, the Luigi Mangione thing happened in New York City.
0: There's
1: a history, a very recent history in his town of people getting murdered because they're rich and influential.
2: And you think that's going to stop them? You think that's going to back them off?
1: No.
2: They play that game every day.
1: That's what I mean. I think they're encouraging.
2: It's right they're doing that.
1: I think they want it to happen again.
2: I've seen some of that stuff, man. They don't play. You know what I'm saying?
1: Mm.
0: Who's they and what do you mean? What? No, I don't know what you're saying.
1: Yeah, who's
2: it's
1: they?
2: It's best you don't. You know, that's plausible deniability right there. That's what you want today.
1: Is that what your lawyer told you?
2: Oh, yeah. You got to learn that phrase.
1: Well, always listen to your lawyer all the time.
0: Plausible deniability. Okay, I want that.
1: You know, you're not being accused of anything, right?
2: Not yet, but, well.
1: You don't even
2: Some of us will be.
1: You're not even in New York City, what?
2: No, it don't matter. Don't matter.
1: I've never really known you to be the type to hate on people for having money. Usually, it makes you like them more, you know?
2: Yeah, where my money? Where my money at? Well, that's all I want to know.
1: I don't know the answer to that question. We also don't know the answer to the question, what happened to Nolan Wells, the 18-year-old teenager in Ocean Springs, Mississippi?
2: Yeah, he did. He died.
1: Well, there's that, right?
2: Yeah, we know that happened.
1: 4th of July weekend, this young man heads out on a boat with friends to Horn Island. It's a remote barrier island, 10 miles off the coast. That's a good ways out.
0: That's a good ways. Yeah.
1: And they were going to have a holiday party out there. I think they did. Witnesses are now telling investigators the group had been drinking heavily.
0: Mm-mm.
1: And Nolan Wells,
0: what's the drinking age there, 10 miles off the coast?
1: I don't know if they're immune.
0: Did they circumvent the laws in America by being that far out?
1: I don't think so.
0: Mm. Then I think it's 21. They were not 21, were they?
1: No, they were 18. Well, yeah. He is 18. He was. Yeah. According to a Mississippi Department of Marine Resources report, his friend's boat started taking on water and they needed to head back to shore.
0: Uh-huh.
1: Wells chose to stay behind on the island in the company of an unknown female.
0: Oh, yeah, the plot thickens, all that. But then we found out who she was, and I don't think there was much to tell.
1: Friends insist they didn't abandon him. The boat was in trouble. They returned without him. The family's baffled. His parents say they always drilled into him, if you go with a group, you stay with the group. But what I think they did not consider is that sometimes you gotta chase a woman, you know?
0: That's just gonna happen. That's how it is when you're 18 or 19 or, you know, 28 or 40. Anyway, I mean, yeah, it's not about me.
1: What?
0: No.
1: Well, that's what I did at that age. It just never had a
0: right
1: consequence.

0: It's like this. A National Park Service ranger found the body on an island wearing only blue swim shorts, found in an area known for powerful washing machine rip currents, as they described
1: it. Whoa, okay.
0: Investigators initially suspect drowning, no foul play. Well, an autopsy has now revealed apparently there was quite a bit of booze. Quite a bit of alcohol was consumed. Pathologist notes missing body parts, thyroid bone, trachea not sent, red discoloration on the back of the head. Says he can't rule out non-accidental factors or foul play, but the investigation couldn't determine any of that.
1: Okay. Interesting. Undetermined.
0: Holiday boat trip, underage heavy drinking, a decision to stay behind with a mystery girl on a remote island with dangerous currents, and a young man ended up dead. It's a sad story.
1: Where's the mystery girl? She stayed behind because he stayed behind, or he stayed because she stayed. Where she end up?
0: I don't know the answer to that question. Maybe somebody could call and tell us.
1: Did somebody come and get her, and he didn't want to get off the island then either? I don't know, man.
0: It's a mystery. The online detectives are already claiming the unknown female is key, the boat story is a cover, and that currents were being weaponized. Most of us just figure when the independent autopsy can't get all the body parts and the official one is still pending weeks later, the only conspiracy is how long families have to wait for basic answers.
1: So now we have it.
0: Well, it doesn't sound like anything that weird happened.
1: So. Nah, probably not.
2: Mm. You have two options. Option A is to stay with your wife for the rest of your life. Option B.
3: B. I choose B.
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10: Three staccato cries of Mayday and an eyewitness report of a mid-air explosion is about all that is known this morning of the British Columbia air disaster, which yesterday claimed 52 lives.
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0: remember how, and maybe you don't remember this, how yesterday the Dow was, Dow Jones Industrial Average, that's the stock market thing, was up over 500 points. Remember that? Ooh, a lot of excitement. Just opened up 1 minute ago, down 400 points. So there it went.
1: Well, that didn't last long.
2: Sure didn't. I wonder if it doesn't like Fauci's hearing or if that has nothing to do with it at all.
1: I do wonder about that because he just continues to plead the Fifth Amendment on advice of counsel. Well, they kept telling us all week, he's not going to be able to hide behind the Fifth Amendment once they get him up there. And that's exactly what he's doing. Now, what are they going to do about it if he does hide behind the Fifth, as he's doing? They said he shouldn't, and he couldn't, and he did.
2: What a steaming pile of douche canoe.
1: Yeah.
2: He won't even talk.
1: Oh, look at him. He's a stone face, man. You can ask him anything. He'll just sit there and stare at you and then go, on advice of counsel, I ain't saying nothing.
2: Look at him with those beady little Italian eyes.
1: Don't you hate him more now than ever?
2: That's why I don't trust Italians. Never trust him.
1: No, you gotta watch him.
2: Look at this guy. You just know he just stole someone's cannoli.
1: Mm-hmm.
2: You know? It's got
1: and
2: that
1: didn't
2: look.
1: Even eat it. He just stole it out of meanness.
2: Threw
1: just
2: it in a garbage.
1: Didn't want you to have it, that's all.
2: What a jerk. I love cannolis. I'd give anything.
1: I swear.
2: I waited all day to eat that cannoli, and then he took it out of the office refrigerator, and he threw it right in the garbage. And look at how they worship him.
1: Mm.
2: Yeah, it's kind of disgusting the way the liberal media acts about this guy. You'd think he actually did some good in the world.
3: The single most respected voice in the pandemic. It's Dr. Anthony Fauci.
4: The man who's become known as America's doctor.
3: Dr. Anthony Fauci, the nation's top infectious disease doctor.
5: You are seen to many as a superhero.
6: Dr. Anthony Fauci, American hero.
1: Yeah. If you don't believe us, ask him. He'll tell you.
2: Oh, yeah. Nobody loves Fauci as much as Fauci loves Fauci.
7: Because of the respect I have for the legislative branch of government, and my decades-long record of cooperating with Congress, under the advice of my attorneys, I will invoke my right under the Fifth Amendment of the Constitution to refrain from answering your questions.
2: Wow, that's weird. What are you even doing here if you're not going to answer the question?
1: He just showed up to let you know he's not saying.
2: I'm just here to tell everybody I can do whatever I want. I'm Dr. Fauci. Haven't you ever seen the cover of In Style magazine? I was on it, wearing a pair of brown shoes with black pants and a blue shirt for some reason.
1: If you ever needed a better explanation of just pure arrogance, just look at some of the clips from his diary. Didn't they actually say he lied to himself in his diary?
2: That's what they just said, yeah.
1: He actually lied to himself in his diary. And why is he reminding himself of his sudden fame back in 2020 and 2021 in his diary? Isn't that the kind of thing you think you'd remember? You don't have to write down the fact that you're all that now?
2: It's one of the weirdest things about all of this. In his diary, he wrote about how he was suddenly the most famous man in America.
1: Yeah.
2: If you were the most famous man in America, is that something you would have to put in your diary?
1: I don't think so. Oh, it's just so sad.
2: Yeah, it really is. Anyway.
0: He should be wearing one of them criminal jumpsuits. Put him in prison wear. That's what I'd like to see him wearing.
2: Do you remember what his wife looked like?
0: Looks like him.
2: His wife was almost as ugly, well, she probably still is if she's still alive, as Chuck Schumer's wife. Just terrible. Now, here's Fauci's wife. That's
0: Not a pretty woman.
2: That's a dude. In Washington, D.C., there are very few people as ugly as her. But, boy, have you ever seen Chuck Schumer's wife? Ugh, that's a trans if I've ever seen one. That's a dude right there. Ugh.
0: Boy, no kidding.
2: I know. It's amazing they even have children. How'd he pull that off?
1: Maybe somebody else helped out?
2: Yeah.
1: I don't know.
2: Probably true.
1: Maybe they bought him.
2: Yeah.
1: Yeah, them government types, they'll just go out and do it. You might think that would be against the law, but not for them.
2: All right, well, before I run out of time.
8: Watch out! Here comes the Florida man!
2: It's always funny when someone shouts something funny while they're being arrested. I mean, funny things are funny. I'm being redundant. But today's Florida Man is proudly brought to you by...
0: Well, that would be Drago's. Delicious, fantastic restaurant. They don't got it in Florida because maybe they just don't act right. But you got them over here close to us.
2: Yeah, we got it in Lake Charles. We got it in Bossier. We've got it in, where else? Metairie?
1: There's like six locations, and you can see more at DragosRestaurant.com. But just go. Taste the food. And yeah, we make a big deal about, well, the grilled cheese sandwich that...
2: I know. It's crab grilled cheese.
1: I know.
2: With a truffle sauce.
1: I know. It's great. It's fabulous. Yeah, the charbroiled oysters and the barbecued shrimp and all the rest of the great food. But until you put it between your lips and smack it down, you're just not going to know.
2: I don't like when you make that noise.
0: Yeah, I don't care for that myself.
2: All right, everybody. Today we take you to Volusia County, where the sheriff's office deputies were just innocently trying to make a traffic stop the other day when they pulled over one 29-year-old Donnie Williams in Deltona, Florida. Williams apparently did not comply.
1: Oh, no.
2: He refused to stop, and he fled, driving around the city. I believe the term Billy Ed uses is gave chase. Right?
0: The police gave chase.
2: So he was running away. They gave chase.
0: They had to chase him.
2: Got it. Okay. An aviation unit known as Air One tracked him from overhead. And during the pursuit, deputies deployed stop sticks, spike strips, you know?
1: Yeah.
2: That thing they used to disable the vehicle. Anyway, while fleeing, Williams tossed a backpack from his car.
1: Oh, okay. Well, it was that full of drugs? Was explosives? What was in that?
2: Turns out it had a loaded gun and 203 grams of methamphetamines, which I think is a lot.
0: 203 grams.
2: I've never weighed out meth, but I'm guessing 203 grams is a lot. And then 17 grams of fentanyl. Again, sounds like a lot. And then 7 grams of crack cocaine. Boy, that is quite a buffet of hard drugs there. He then abandoned the vehicle in a backyard area and ran into a nearby woods, thick brush, to hide from law enforcement. But he hadn't considered the talents of Benny.
0: Is that a canine?
2: That is a canine.
0: Yeah, give me police dog.
2: Canine Benny located him in the brush, and he bit him.
0: Yeah.
2: Deputies then took the gentleman into custody, Donnie, placed him in handcuffs, and pulled him out of the hiding spot. As they dragged him out, that's when he decided to shout something funny.
1: Okay.
2: He said, shouting out to my bae.
9: Come out to me! I don't care! Come out to me! Show me your hand!
10: Can you grab
9: my ball, please?
10: No, we'll get it.
9: Bae, I love you, bae.
10: You got me?
9: Bae, I love you, bae.
10: Keep your hands
11: out. That's what I thought. Turn it on your stomach.
9: Bae, I love you,
11: bae. Turn it on your stomach. Get off your phone.
2: He said, love you, bae. He yelled toward his phone. He was on the phone. He also told deputies something to the effect of, I ain't been doing nothing violent, bro.
1: Okay.
2: But you did have, like, hundreds of grams of meth, fentanyl, and crack, so, you know.
1: I believe that 203 grams is about a half a pound, give or take.
2: Yeah.
1: It seems like a lot when it comes to drugs.
2: Anyway, he's been booked into Volusia County jail. Half a pound? Jeez,
1: half
2: Louis.
1: A pound?
2: That's a lot, right?
1: That's what I'm saying.
2: Anyway, he's being held without bond on armed drug trafficking charges, along with some other related counts. Authorities noted his prior record. You're not going to believe this. Squeaky clean. He had been to prison twice for a total of about 8 years. Released in 2024, had 17 felony arrests with 6 convictions. I'll never understand people that get out of prison, get out of jail, and they're given a second chance, and they go right back to doing the incredibly stupid thing they were already doing that got them put there in the first place.
0: It's almost like prison ain't that bad, the way they acting.
2: And you try to
0: you
2: give
0: know
2: them,
0: you're going
2: to
0: go back if you keep doing that. And well, it wasn't that bad.
2: Society tries to give him a second chance, but they just don't. Body cam captured the moment he shouted to his bae while being removed from the brush.
1: Oh, that's sweet. You think that's going to score him some a long-term commitment?
2: Maybe he'll get a conjugal visit from
0: maybe
2: her.
0: His bae is a dude waiting for him in prison.
2: I don't know if it's a bae or a dude or what, but one thing's for
0: I think that, you know, it could transition that.
2: If it's his girlfriend in real life, and he's a meth, fentanyl, and crack cocaine user. She's probably already got a new boyfriend.
0: Oh, hell yeah.
12: 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She's too fat for me.
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0: been some more activity in Yellowstone National Park. You ever been?
1: No, but
0: you ought to get up that way.
1: I've been meaning to go. Boy, the news about the things happening at Yellowstone this summer almost makes me wonder if I shouldn't go.
0: Yeah. Well, you're young. You're probably going to be able to handle it. That 65-year-old dude got throwed up in the air. He banged himself up pretty good, but he lived.
1: He said his most concerning thought after the experience of being thrown sky high into the air by a bison was that his grandchild would see the video and be alarmed.
0: Oh, well, wasn't the grandchild there?
1: He said hitting the ground. They said, what was the worst part of getting hit by the bison? Hitting the ground, he said.
0: Yeah.
1: Because getting hit by the bison wasn't much fun, but flying into the air and then landing on the earth. The earth is really unforgiving.
0: It really is. Yeah. Some of it's harder than others. Close call for a fisherman as he's out there fishing in the river, and a bison, big old boy, he comes moseying on up, and he's looking at the fisherman like, hey, buddy, it's my area here. What are you doing? And people in traffic were videoing, and there you can hear him talking. He's like, I don't think he sees him. His back was to the bison, and he was, you know, really focused on his fishing. And so somebody started honking, and then somebody else started honking. Turned around, it turned out one of the honkers, or honky, I don't know which way you put it, it was the old guy, the fisherman's wife. I don't know why she was just sitting in a car watching him fish. But anyway, she started honking. They were worried maybe the honking would make the buffalo, you know, bison, charge and get him all worked up. So what happened, as he gets closer and closer to this old dude here fishing, I don't know how old he is. He, you know, fishermen are always old. The man puts his head down, makes no eye contact with the bison.
1: Sure.
0: And just walked right past him, leaving the area, which, you know, pleased the bison, I guess. And he just walked right by him. Said he was all, you know, chill and everything. And it's probably what kept the bison from charging. He didn't.
1: So it was the eye contact, huh?
0: He didn't make no eye contact. He didn't want to, you know, test it or anything like that.
1: Because they say that grandpa that got attacked wasn't doing anything wrong.
0: No, he was just camping.
1: Yeah, he was too far away. He was following all the rules. But anyway, was there more to this?
0: Well, there's also a close encounter that happened a couple weeks ago. 47-year-old woman got gored by a bison on the north shore of Lake Yellowstone. She was walking with another person through the field near the lodge. They weren't far out from the lodge, and they spotted a couple of bison.
1: Yeah.
0: So they turned to walk away, and one of the animals charged and gored her. Significant injuries, chest and abdomen, flown by helicopter over to the medical center there. And they keep reminding people, stay the hell away from the bison. But sometimes they need to remind the bison, yeah, you stay away from them too, okay?
1: A trip to Yellowstone isn't like a trip to most places. There's a lot to know. July 18th at the Grand Prismatic Spring in Yellowstone, this woman from Livingston, Montana, named Tanya, watches in disbelief as two women stroll right off the boardwalk.
0: Oh, boy.
1: Onto the prohibited paper-thin bacterial mat that covers the scalding geothermal water.
0: When animals fall into that accidentally, it cooks them. And we or wading out into it on purpose.
1: That's exactly right. Now,
0: No
1: cell phone service, too far away to yell. The only other witness there is a French tourist who doesn't speak English. So Tanya does what most Americans do. She took out her phone and started filming it.
0: Of course.
1: She posts the video hoping people would grasp how fragile and lethal that ground is. A bison fell through last year, to your point. Instead, the internet does what the internet does. They pile on the Darwin Awards, they should have fallen in, and a side helping of racial comments because the women weren't white. Okay, sorry. Tanya says she submitted the video to the park's non-emergency portal the next morning. Park officials say they're not aware of any report and no citations have been issued.
0: Oh, really?
1: She's now saying everyone missed the point. Yeah, the women were dumb, but they're also human beings. No one deserves to die. A lot of people just don't even realize they're doing something. You're just walking around. How are you to know that you weren't supposed to be here at the time? Take the time to research, guys. She actually keeps a copy of Death in Yellowstone in her tattoo shop for a reason, she says.
0: That's like a book or something?
1: I guess so, yeah.
0: Might be something to look at there. They got pictures?
1: They strolled onto boiling acid death trap like a selfie backdrop. Didn't even know they were there at the time.
0: Mm-mm.
1: And she posted a video of it, and everyone's like, those idiots. She's like, yeah, they're idiots. But guys, I mean, this... So a lot of stuff here that could kill you in this park.
0: Well, that's why they built that boardwalk the way they built it. So you'd stay out of the burning your flesh off acid and stuff.
1: Smart. Yeah,
0: well, you know, some people, they just think they know better.
1: Yeah, exactly. Well, and people made
0: learn.
1: It, and people made it into a race thing. Can you believe that?
0: Oh, no.
1: Relatives of people murdered on September 11th are circulating a petition demanding that NYC Mayor Zohran Mamdani not be allowed at the 25th anniversary ceremony of Ground Zero this September.
0: Oh, he plans on going and just rubbing it in your face.
1: They say he's an unwelcome guest. They don't like his positions on the Jews and Islam, and past political bedfellows make him the last person who should be standing on the sacred ground for the event.
0: But Mamdani says he should go. I mean, his side lost a lot of good men that day.
1: Didn't he endorse some DSA candidates who said that America deserved 9/11?
0: I think he did.
1: I could think of at least two.
0: I'm sure he has said that himself many times.
1: One founding trustee signed the petition but said it's less about ideology and more about reserving the 25th for people who actually dug through the rubble and were there. People like Bloomberg and Giuliani. It's like, wow.
0: Mm-hmm.
1: Wow, I never thought about it before, but Zohran Mamdani makes Bloomberg look like a reasonable guy.
0: And that's sad, isn't it?
1: Right.
0: Yep. Well, like I said, maybe he's got family members that died there that day, too. I mean, they were in the plane.
1: You know, sure.
0: In the cockpit, probably. But still, we don't know for a fact. He's ignoring it.
1: If you're in the Texas, Dallas-Fort Worth area, last month, a Texas jury convicted a teenager. Maybe you've heard. The teenager was convicted of first-degree murder.
0: I heard.
1: He was at a track meet. And he walked into a tent with both white and black students who asked him to leave because it was their team's tent. And he said, why don't you make me? And one student pushed him in the shoulder. So he took out a knife and stabbed him in the chest.
0: He did what?
1: He killed a guy.
0: Oh, yeah.
1: Yeah.
0: Yeah. And knife at a track meet. It just still puzzles a lot of people.
1: And some people say, no, it was a cleat sharpener. Boy, it didn't look like one to me. Anyway, now his shiny new civil rights attorney squad has two hearings lined up. August 19th, they try to kick State District Judge John Roach Jr. off the case, claiming the judge showed bias by telling a reporter after the trial that he thought the judge got it right. the jury got it right. Isn't the judge allowed to have an opinion after the fact?
0: You would think, but now they're going to have to redo it all.
1: The very next day, they will argue for a brand new trial, complaining that parts of the proceedings were closed to the public, prosecutors supposedly broken off the record deal, and the jury instructions made it too hard to buy Anthony's self-defense story. What was the self-defense?
0: Yeah.
1: Your life was never in danger.
0: Well, that says you.
1: Just because someone...
0: I'd be good in court. Says you.
1: Just because someone pushes you or even punches you doesn't mean you have the right to use lethal force for self-defense. Now, that being said, sometimes you do have the right to use lethal force, but I don't get the impression Carmelo was going to die because someone pushed his shoulder.
0: You, get out of this tent. Well, that's it. I have to kill you now.
1: Activists spent the whole trial yelling about how there weren't enough minority jurors, no black jurors, even though minority jurors were sitting right there in the box.
0: There they are. And of course, you go into that whole, you know, black people don't show up for jury duty kind of thing. But that's racist. Don't say it.
1: Largest percentage of group for not showing up.
0: Of just refusing to serve. You know, we got a Cat 5 cane out there in the ocean.
1: I can't wait to hear about it.
0: Yeah, it's Genevieve.
1: I thought it was a Cat 4.
0: Oh, she's Cat 5 now.
1: Wow.
0: 161 mile an hour winds gusting to nearly 200 miles an hour. Of course, it's off of the side of Mexico over there.
1: They say it's going to go to the Pacific. And is that still the case?
0: Yeah, it's going away from Mexico. But we also got us a Fausto. It's very active over there on the western side. Fausto is a Cat 1, blowing about 100 miles an hour. And then you got the, what the hell is this one? Dolphin. Just like Flipper. You know, that's a tropical storm now. So, yeah, a lot of activity over there in the Pacific. I don't know if it's all going to Hawaii or where they're headed, but Cat 5. Ooh, that thing's a humming.
1: Yeah, is it a little early in the season for that?
0: Mm, yeah, I guess we're about right. And I think it's because of the El Nino that they're all on that side instead of on our side.
1: El Nino.
0: Yes.
1: You know, that's Spanish for the Nino.
0: Is that right?
1: I always think it's interesting when there's a hurricane that has the same name as a Catholic saint. Uh-huh. And we have Saint Genevieve, prayed the Huns away and saved Paris. Hurricane Genevieve shows up, rearranges the furniture at 150 miles per hour, yeah, and dares you to pray harder. One intercedes, the other just cedes your roof to the ocean.
0: Huh.
1: So anyway, yeah.
0: It's complicated.
1: Saint Genevieve of Paris, Hurricane Genevieve of the Gulf of America.
0: Wow. That's a great comparison.
1: Thanks a lot. That's the kind of thing you get on a radio show like this. But it costs $0 to listen.
0: Still free after all these years.
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0: things could always be worse. Sometimes something really bad almost happens, and then it doesn't.
1: Oh, good. Something didn't happen.
0: There was going to be a ballot initiative to ban hunting and fishing in the entire state of Oregon, but it will not be placed in front of voters this November.
2: I bet it won't. I bet a whole bunch of people with guns said, how about no?
0: Yeah, there was a ballot initiative petition going around, and it got shut down. It was given to the Oregon Secretary of State's Elections Division.
2: Hunting and fishing.
0: And they said, get that the hell out of here. They wiped their ass with it.
1: That would include salmon fishing, would it not? And isn't that a staple of the economy in some areas?
0: Isn't it interesting how, and I'm just assuming somebody in the city of Portland came up with this ballot initiative idea, people in the city will try to force their lifestyle on people who live in an entirely different place.
1: Absolutely.
0: I've never spent any time in Portland, ever. I've never really been there other than briefly at the airport, but I have been in Oregon. I've been in rural Oregon. I've been on the side of a mountain in Oregon shooting guns, looking at lakes and trees, and how I've seen how beautiful it is out there. And it is nothing like Portland, mm-mm, Austin, Madison, Athens, Denver,
1: yeah,
0: Seattle.
2: Turn away from the city.
0: It's real different.
2: See the beauty of that country.
0: If you tell the people out in the, you know, small towns of Oregon, you can't hunt and fish. That really limits the things they could do with their free time out there.
2: It does.
0: It's one of the, what do you want them to do? Just sit around and grow weed all day? Don't answer that.
2: Yeah, don't answer that.
0: I guess we know the
2: answer. But you know the answer to that, right?
0: Yeah, they do.
2: Don't answer it.
0: That is what they want them
1: to do.
0: That's
1: exactly what they were thinking. Anyway, that's how it works.
0: I know. Damn Portlandians.
1: I know it.
0: But over a decade ago, there used to be this channel on cable TV channel, IFC had a show called Portlandia, starred a Saturday Night Live guy named Fred Armisen. Have you ever heard of this?
1: I've heard of it. I did not watch it.
0: It's an old sketch show. It doesn't seem like it should be old, but it is. I was looking at a clip of it the other day. It was from 2011 or 2012. And they were it was a man at a feminist bookstore holding a baby. And the women at the bookstore, this is a comedy sketch, were telling him not to decide what his baby's gender was. That would be too offensive.
1: Really? Oh, wow.
0: Not only was this comedy, but it was comedy for liberals from over a decade ago.
1: Sure.
0: It's not comedy anymore. Now they actually think that.
1: It's not quite hilarious as it used to be.
0: Yeah. Didn't age the way they were expecting it to. In the meantime,
2: answers to your questions at waltonjohnson.com. You ask, our listeners know stuff. You want to know why we delayed the bombing or stayed away from the Flapjack Mountain earlier?
0: Pickaxe Mountain.
2: That's the one, yeah.
0: Sure.
2: Yeah. Because we were aware of certain intel that we had that the Republic Guard would move all of the remaining material to that location.
0: Okay.
2: So it was our way of letting them put, you know, don't put all your eggs in one basket, you know, that kind of thing. Well, that's
0: sure.
2: What they did. All the nuke equipment, the material, the ingredients, all that stuff they needed to put that stuff together can be destroyed in one location now. Boom, just like that. Boom.
0: Just like that.
2: Or are they that smart? Or did somebody just come up with that? You got to trust. You got to learn to trust them. They know what they're doing, man.
0: We have to learn to trust the government?
2: Well, not all the government. You know, just the parts I like.
0: Look, I support Trump. I'm willing to get behind him on this. It's not like we ever had a choice. It was him or Kamala. We voted for the guy. But boy, I really hope he finds a way to end this thing before November. And I know worrying about it didn't do any good, but feels like a lot of people will probably vote a certain way, depending on what's going on with this stupid war.
2: Are you not worrying properly? Maybe you're not worrying enough. It sounds like everybody always say, don't worry about that, don't worry about that. Well, maybe you ought to worry more. You know what I'm saying? Go the other direction, that's all.
0: You know, you're right. One thing we have going for us, actually, is people from your community, Mr. O.
2: My community?
0: Yeah, here in our home state, where we're all on radio all over the country, and God bless everyone for listening, from Mobile to Fort Smith, Rome, Georgia. We love you all. But here in our state, everybody's focused on James Tallarico versus Ken Paxton. And right up until 5 minutes ago, I think everybody was worried James Tallarico had a chance of winning. And then we realized how much black people hate this guy.
3: Well, there is no way to win Texas without black Texans.
0: And they're not going to vote for you, James.
2: No, they don't get behind that one.
0: So James and all the other white Democrats have a plan. They're going to try to buy the blacks.
2: Is there one?
0: Yeah, they're going to spend.
2: They're going to buy black people?
0: That's correct, yeah. And I don't know if you're a history buff or not, but white Democrats in the South have.
2: Has that been done before?
0: Have been doing this for a long time. They're going to spend $25 million in on black voter outreach to try to get the blacks to like James Tallarico.
2: Mm-hmm.
0: And I think they're going to like James about as much as they like Pete Buttigieg.
2: They won't like the black, but they still like the green. That's what's important.
0: If there's one thing black voters don't like, it's feminine white boys who can't do squats and bench presses.
2: So that's going to keep him out of the White House then, am I right?
0: Well, he's not running for this presidency.
2: You know he is.
0: I think you're right. It wouldn't help him.
2: I mean, he in the top three every time they do all these research and things. So, yeah, Pete going to be running. Hillary going to be getting in there?
0: Oh, Pete Buttigieg, yeah. Pete Buttigieg is, he's the Indiana version of James Tallarico.
2: I know Tallarico ain't running for president.
0: They say he wants to run for president, Mayor Pete, but, and weirdly enough, he shows up on all the polling data, but one thing that is unequivocally true, when he gets out there to the primaries and the general election, the blacks don't like him.
2: There it is. You're welcome.
0: Yeah, thank you. Yeah.
2: I did.
0: So y'all got that? Yeah.
2: Sure.
0: See, I'm down with that.
2: Oh, good. You're down.
0: Absolutely.
2: That's the main thing. You got to be down.
0: Sure. Sure you do. Yeah. But all is not well in the black community today. There is violence and unrest in the inner cities of our country. Here's an audio bite of a soundbite of one person, a young woman talking about her father who got shot by a cop.
3: People, whoever is saying, oh, but he was a criminal. So what? He had a family. He had me.
0: Well,
2: oh, yeah. I mean, so what? He breaks the law and ends up getting shot and killed.
0: Now, she's just a little kid, you know. Try explaining this to her, but
2: Where'd she learn that?
0: Right.
2: Yeah, you learn that from somebody.
0: I mean, I get it. I don't want my dad to get shot at either. Nobody does. But if your dad's out shooting at people.
2: Uh-huh. Yeah. You think it might happen?
0: Right. And by the way, the violence not limited to just the black community. Whites are doing their fair share of it too today in the news. There is an influencer who was killed by her estranged husband, was heard screaming and crying on a 911 call just moments before they were both found dead by police.
2: Oh, both of them dead.
0: Yeah. This happened.
2: You said dead by police or found by police?
0: They were found by police and they were dead.
2: Okay. Because, you know, sometimes people get touchy about that sort of thing.
0: I get it. Yeah, you're right. Grammar's important. Grammar's like our ninth most important thing on this show.
2: Kelsey Grammer?
0: No.
2: Yeah, he's a good old boy if I hear right.
0: No, it's not. It's not what we're talking about, Billy.
4: I want you to listen to me. 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
19: On the night before Halloween in 1975, 15-year-old Martha Moxley was murdered in the Tony Bellhaven neighborhood of Greenwich, Connecticut. She was rich and beautiful and loved by all who knew her. For decades, despite intense media scrutiny, police failed to make an arrest. In 2000, 25 years after Martha's murder, her one-time neighbor, Michael Skakel, was arrested. He'd been 15, like her, at the time of the crime. He was also a cousin of the Kennedys.
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0: We do have a official Florida man coming up in a little bit.
1: Official. But we do have unofficial ones, too?
0: Yeah, we just did an unofficial one.
1: Was it that guy that won that $800 million?
0: Yeah.
1: We're going to keep an eye on him. We're going to watch him. Have a day-to-day check-in with what is his name? Richard or something? Who was it?
0: They didn't say his name.
1: Yeah, they don't identify them, usually.
0: I got to think there's enough people bothering him. We don't need to give him a hard time. What would be the point?
1: I just want to watch from a distance and wait to watch his life get ruined, because they say it's going to just ruin his life. I want to see it happen.
0: Well, I don't want to ruin his life. I don't want to have anything to do with it. I don't want to watch it happen.
1: I say we hands off. We just watch like it's a movie. We're not responsible. If his life gets ruined, it's ruined. But if not, then we can go see.
0: I'll tell you what I'm more interested.
1: We're wrong.
0: I think what actually matters isn't what some guy in Florida is going to do with his money while he slowly becomes a cocaine addict and his mistress tries to murder him.
1: Oh, no.
0: It's more important to find out what happened in sports yesterday.
1: Yeah, that's the main thing we got to know about sports. 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
0: Oh, yeah.
1: You're mine?
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1: Oh, that makes sense.
0: Right, and it's amazing. And
1: you feel rich, you sleep good, and everybody admires you for your choices.
0: They really do. It's
1: Astros beat the Angels 3-2. Again, these are late-night games in California, starting late, ending late. I didn't stay up.
0: No.
1: Rangers eked out a victory over them Devil Rays, 4-1. And the Braves and the Mets got postponed. Some weather situation, probably. Or maybe they had to cancel it because they've got a Muslim mayor. I'm not sure which, but they're supposed to get back to it today.
0: That'll do it.
1: Muslim mayor?
0: While we're doing baseball news, five teams are ruining the MLB trade deadline by winning too much, they say.
1: I hate when that happens.
0: I know, and you won't like any of the teams either. The Twins, the Nationals are on the list, the White Sox, they say, the Pittsburgh Pirates, and the Cardinals.
1: Yeah.
0: But not that they're doing well, they're just winning too much for the people to be able to predict what happens in the

0: toxic and dangerous. And anyway, it's just a bunch of drama. I've noticed these women get real emotional about things that have nothing to do with basketball.
1: What the hell's up with that? I wonder.
0: It's kind of, it's for me, it's ruining women's basketball.
1: It really has.
0: I'm not even going to watch anymore.
1: It's ruined the second half of the season for me.
0: I'm going to turn it off now that until they act better and be more cordial to each other.
1: If you turn it off, how are you going to know if they start acting right?
0: Well,
2: Somebody will have to put the word out.
0: I'm going
2: to
0: let you in on a secret. I haven't been watching it, and I know they haven't been acting right because all the media coverage. I'm not looking for it. It's just there.
1: It's just there.
0: LIV Golf, LIV Golf, has canceled one of its most highly financed and high-profile events, the $40 million team championship. Clouds getting to gather over the future of the once popular league. Are people no longer interested in LIV Golf?
1: I wonder. Were they ever?
0: I think
1: it was very controversial. I know that.
0: For a minute, I think people were curious, but then they stopped turning it on. Or I forgot all about it until I saw this report. Yeah.
1: So why is it if a golfer wins a $40 million golf tournament, that don't ruin his life? But if I was to win the lottery, they'd tell me it did. That's going to ruin your life, son.
0: Does it have something to do with the slow trickle of success? Hmm. Like the golfer slowly got richer? And usually someone involved in golf was probably a rich kid to begin
1: probably.
0: With.
1: Probably.
0: You know? Really sad story today. A standout California football player plunged to his death after jumping off a cliff near Sunken City in San Pedro. It's a spot frequented by those seeking to commit suicide.
2: You say he jumped himself. He wasn't tossed. Nobody threw him. Nobody nudged him, bumped him up. Eased him off the edge.
0: That's what the LA Fire Department says.
2: Just checking.
0: Caden Perkins, age 19, jumped off a cliff on July 21st. Yeah, very sad story here.
1: Sad.
0: Firemen found him lying dead at the bottom of a cliff just above the water.
1: So there's there is water. He missed.
0: Yeah, they are ruling it a suicide.
1: I think the point was to miss.
0: He played at Alexander Hamilton High School, and the coach took to social media with an inspiring and heartfelt tribute to the young man, reminding everybody that they are more than the game they play.
1: Well, this isn't sports related, but I thought maybe you're winding that up and we could share. Do you usually believe what you read in Breitbart? Got a pretty good reputation.
0: I'm looking at it right now. Why do you ask?
1: Tallarico is a 5-point lead over Paxton in the Texas Senate race, according to a poll that is published in Breitbart.
0: It's a poll that is being done by a Democrat organizer, a known Democrat poll.
1: Isn't it great? They can turn that into some sort of a commercial. They go out, do a poll. Obviously, it's a biased poll. They want it to come out a certain way. It came out the way they wanted it to, naturally. And then they just use that as, well, looks like Texas is ready for Tallarico. It's obviously just sales. It's a sales pitch.
0: According to the degenerate gamblers, you know, the prediction markets, Kalshi predicts Paxton's ahead by 8 points right now, or that he has an 8% lead. Polymarket even slightly more than that. So, I mean,
1: so where does all of a sudden is 5 points the other way?
0: That's a poll. This is a prediction market, so it's a little different. This is what degenerate gamblers think will happen. That's what pollsters want you to believe.
1: University of Texas, UT Austin, Austin, Paxton with a 1 point lead, 43-42%, which leaves a pretty good amount undecided at that point.
0: For the record, they're right. Tallarico could win. He could. I don't think he will, but I'll tell you what. One way for Tallarico to do great would be for people on our side to get cocky and not show up on election day.
1: You mean the Hillary Clinton syndrome?
0: It's a good way of explaining it, Mr. Hatfield.
1: Didn't they admit she had like a 94% chance of winning? And she did not.
0: That information came to us courtesy of a statistician named Nate Silvers. Used to have a website that I think he sold to ABC News. It was a statistics and data website. And they were often wrong. Nate Silvers is an interesting guy, though. Liberals are all mad at him right now, even though he's one of them, because he put out data, raw, pure, objective data, right, empirical data, thank you, that says it doesn't make a prediction about an election. It talks about who's involved in the DSA, the Democrat Socialists of America, and what it revealed is quite interesting. They tend to be people with graduate degrees, advanced college degrees, earning very little money.

0: a year. There are people that took all the advice from their high school guidance counselor, went to college, got involved, got an understudy, then went and did the undergrad degree, went and did the graduate's degree, and then when they were all done, they were $400,000 in debt or some absurd amount of money.
1: Crazy.
0: With a job making $50,000 a year. Meanwhile, some guy that went to trade school, technical school, apprenticeship, some guy became a plumber, he's making $200,000 a year. Somebody running a landscaping business is earning hundreds of thousands of dollars a year. They don't have the same debt.
2: No, like Bill Cosby warned us years ago, one of his albums. He said, the dropouts are the ones you got to watch out for. They got all the good jobs early while you were still in school.
0: Right.
2: Dropout got there quicker, latched onto that job, and now you can't find no work.
0: The people in the DSA are very worried AI is going to take their job, but AI can't take your job if you're a plumber.
1: It can't take your job if you didn't have one either.
0: It's a good point.
1: Okay, then.
0: Yeah, no kidding.
3: Looks like you have two options.
1: Ready for it.
3: Option A is to stay with your wife for the rest of your life. Option B.
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0: In Texas, it is not legal to eat horse meat, shark fins, or haggis.
1: Oh, no. We had no idea. It was against the law to eat haggis.
0: What is a haggis? It's a stuffed sheep lung. Is that right?
1: Oh, it's not a pretty sounding dish.
0: It looks ugly, and it has an ugly name, but that doesn't mean it's bad.
1: No. A lot of that organ meat and pieces and parts of things, nobody knows for sure. Sound like boudin. I like it.
0: I'd hit it.
1: Let's get some.
0: Yeah, what's the big deal?
1: Okay. Well, it's illegal, that's all. They didn't check with me, did they?
0: They didn't check with me either. Shark fin? You can't eat shark fin.
1: But didn't the Chinese make soup out of it?
0: I think that they make everything out of it.
1: Oh, okay.
0: It's supposed to make you more amorous, I'm told.
1: Rare.
0: All right, Caitlin Clark has been hanging out with Barack Obama.
1: Uh-oh.
0: Yeah, she keeps doing Caitlin Clark things, filling up arenas, breaking records, single-handedly making the WNBA somewhat relevant.
1: Slightly interesting.
0: Over the weekend, Chicago Sky's Dejounte Carrington got very upset on social media, accusing her ex-girlfriend, another WNBA player, of sleeping with everyone in the league.
1: She was a big ol' hoe. She was a cheating hoe.
0: And then Caitlin Clark went out, and she hung out with Barack Obama. And so some people have pointed out how that, a WNBA fan, that makes Caitlin Clark very wholesome, easy to accept, apparently. And enter ESPN's Monica McNutt.
1: McNutt?
0: Yeah.
1: Okay.
0: According to her logic, the person responsible for all the negative WNBA headlines, including the cheating mess, USA Today's bizarre Emmett Till comparison to Caitlin Clark flopping, and then the false she skipped the All-Star for a hair appointment hit piece, is Caitlin Clark herself. Caitlin Clark's the problem.
1: She's the problem. She keeps running into people's fists and arms and shoulders and knees and things. Why does she keep doing that?
0: Now, this isn't new. Monica McNutt has previously accused little white girls of rooting for Clark out of racism and acted like no-name players or bigger stars. She's also been caught on a high mic sneering at Taylor Swift for supposedly bandwagoning the Knicks. I don't know when or why that happened, but I guess that was a thing. Yeah. So during a broadcast yesterday, another ESPN personality jumped in and said, hey, you know, this is very controversial. You could get fired for this. And McNutt says, I dare ESPN to fire me.
1: Okay. Mm-hmm. That's how you do it. Has she been fired yet?
0: No.
1: Oh.
0: Yeah, it's pretty bold.
1: It's one way to go. I probably would not the advice I would have given, but then she didn't ask. So
0: I don't think the WNBA's biggest problem is Caitlin Clark. I think it's people like McNutt making it sound like Caitlin Clark's the issue when she's really just getting people to watch basketball games.
1: Well, I'm dizzy and confused, but you're still talking about basketball, so I don't really care that much.
0: You know my favorite part about all this? I've never watched 30 seconds of a WNBA game. I could tell you the name of a handful of players. I could tell you about some of the controversies because I read a lot of news stories.
1: They want to be in the news. Everybody's goal in life nowadays is just to get attention. Get attention for whatever reason. Breaking the law, just whatever it is. Sex, it's get everybody look at me. And then when we all look at you, it's like, that's it? That's all you got? Okay, well, time to move on.
0: Well, you're in luck, Billy. I have some good news.
1: What do you got for me?
2: Apocalypse
1: week.
3: Say hello to the apocalypse.
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1: times. End of the world? As we know it?
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0: Yes, it's a Walton and Johnson sign of the apocalypse, and it's proudly brought to you by
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1: All right.
0: Sleep better. Be healthier. I saw a study today that said one of the reasons people get fat is because they don't get enough sleep.
1: It's true. Yeah.
0: All right, we've reached the part of the summer where flesh-eating bacteria is all over the news.
1: Boom, boom, boom, boom, boom, boom, boom, boom, boom.
0: It's always the same old thing. Somebody had a little scratch on their arm, they got in a river, they got in the Gulf, they got in an ocean, and a flesh-eating bacteria in the warm water clung onto them and ate away at their entire body from the inside
1: like
0: out.
1: Like a barnacle on the inside instead of the outside.
0: Vibrio vulnificus.
1: Oh, no. That's, was that in Jurassic Park?
0: No, it's the flesh-eating bacteria that lives in warm coastal waters. It's making its 2026 rounds. The CDC says about 80,000 vibriosis cases happen nationwide every year.
2: 80,000. Don't let you be one of them.
0: The real nasty strain can destroy flesh and kills roughly 1 in 5 people who get the severe infection.
1: Oof.
0: So if you're wondering how to catch it, we'll tell you. An open wound meets salt water or brackish water.
1: No, not the brackish.
0: Right.
1: Dang. That's where the good fishing is.
0: They say you can also get it from eating contaminated raw shellfish. No wound required, they say, for that. Anyway, Florida, first death of the year confirmed in Palm Beach County, plus 11 other confirmed cases across the state. Officials haven't said exactly when the death happened, just that one of them happened.
2: All right, but we way short of the 80,000 we're supposed to have, so I guess it's about to ramp up. There's going to be an explosion of flesh-eating virus all of a sudden.
0: All right, get ready. Here comes another one.
1: Here it comes.
0: Alabama. Mobile County reported its first vibriosis case of 2026. It actually happened back in April, but it's just getting some attention now.
1: Oh, they held out on us.
0: Even Connecticut had someone get infected earlier this year, apparently after eating some shellfish they shouldn't have had. I think it came from China.
1: Ought not.
0: Bottom line for everybody out there, warm water plus open cuts plus cheap Chinese imported shellfish could equal a potential nightmare.
1: That's a lot to remember. Somebody should write that down.
0: You know, the usual online detectives are already claiming this is a climate change punishment.
1: Oh, of course, yeah.
0: It could be a lab leak. It could be Big Pharma's way to sell more antibiotics. I don't know if any of that's true.
1: Probably not.
0: I just know if Vibrio vulnificus thinks it's going to get me, it's got another thing coming.
1: Put them up. Let's go. Knock them out. Put up your dukes. You know what I'm saying?
0: Yeah, exactly.
1: Okay, but you didn't put them up.
0: They're up.
1: Ah, there you go.
0: Yeah, take that.
1: Feels good to move them around, doesn't it?
0: It does feel good. While we're doing health news, a new study out of Columbia University Irving Medical Center that was just published in the Annals of Internal Medicine.
1: Way down in the annals.
0: Okay. Researchers took 95 adults already at risk for heart and metabolic problems and compared 6 weeks of normal sleep versus 6 weeks of cutting about 90 minutes a night, and what they found was people that get slightly less sleep are getting fatter quicker.
1: That's right. Yep.
0: After the short sleep stretch, people gained roughly 1 pound on average and showed slightly larger waistlines.
1: Mm-mm-mm.
0: They also sat around more, even though their actual exercise levels stayed about the same. Not getting enough sleep makes you lazy and lethargic, which means you don't move as much, so you're not burning in as many calories, so you get fatter.
1: If you're wanting some extra sleep and you go lay down and take a nap, people go, oh, that lazy guy, he's over there taking a nap and everything, see? And if you don't, you'll be lazy all day because you didn't get enough sleep. And then they'll go, oh, look at that lazy guy over there. He's not moving around much.
0: No, you should take a power nap. Sleep is a big player in metabolism. Chronic short sleep makes weight regulation harder. Women in menopause may get hit especially hard because sleep problems already spike at that stage. The American Heart Association now lists sleep as one of the life's essential 8.
1: No way.
0: Yeah.
1: So it's important then.
0: They said you should try to get at least 7 hours a night if you can.
1: Uh-huh. Well, we come up a little short of that in the radio world, don't we?
0: Yeah, the other thing they recommend is don't eat a giant pizza right before bed. That's the other thing.
1: Oh, they should have said something earlier.
0: Yeah, I know. Well, I do like pizza.
2: Oh, yeah, pizza's good.
0: That's the problem with pizza. It's delicious. I bet the Washington Commanders tight ends coach Ben Steele wishes he'd had a pizza instead of drinking all that booze right before he drove, purportedly.
1: Is his name Bend with a D?
0: Ben Steele. What did I say?
1: Ben Steele.
0: Oh, that would be cool.
1: What a cool name.
0: Yeah.
1: Hi, I'm Ben Steele. Yeah.
0: Nah,
1: I hear it now.
0: Nah, it's just Ben. But anyway, he got drunk and drove.
1: Just Ben.
0: They claim he got drunk
1: and
0: drove.
1: The old Ben.
0: He could be innocent. I wasn't there. You know? Mm-hmm. I don't know what he did. Anyway, my advice is if you want to keep your job and you work in professional sports, don't drink and drive. Also, be careful in case your son shoots your wife.
2: You mean don't get caught drinking and driving. Somebody got to drive. How are you going to get home?
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18: 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The third way. I'm Jake Brennan, and on my podcast, Hollywoodland, I revisit some of the biggest stories from Hollywood history. separating the myths people want to believe from the reality underneath them. 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

0: Fauci and CNN condemned small household gatherings just before he had a big dinner party with Jake Tapper.
1: Mm-hmm.
0: Here's what Jake Tapper and Anthony Fauci were up to while small household gatherings were condemned and schools were closed. Thanksgiving gatherings were being publicly shamed.
1: Remember, Grandma had to go die all by herself alone in the old folks' home because couldn't nobody go visit her.
0: Do you remember we were publicly shamed?
1: Yeah.
0: For going to an oyster bar.
1: Oh, we were publicly shamed all the time. You mean during COVID?
0: Yeah.
1: Oh, yeah, that too.
0: I've got there's a thing here, an exchange between the people from Fauci's office and Jake Tapper talking about how terrible it was to go do the, and then they had a dinner party.
1: Well, sure. Well, look at Gavin Newsom and the people out in California, all of them. Nancy Pelosi, they all told you not to do anything, not to go there, not to do that. And then they went out and did exactly what they told you not to.
0: What a bunch of jerks.
1: Yeah. Well, they're going to get theirs now because Rand Paul and his curly lamb's wool hair is just like a pit bull in Fauci's face this morning. Fauci has that diary, and oh, it is so inconvenient. Because there are multiple times through the diary, according to the people who have read way more of it than I have, that he time and time insisted that the lab leak thing from Wuhan was just a wacky conspiracy theory and that it jumped naturally from animals to humans. And then, of course, when you read the diary, he just changes his mind about all of that. The diary reveals he knew early on that it did not come from a wet market, but he was still telling us, the public,
0: the diary,
1: exactly that.
0: The diary reveals that he knew not only that the Wuhan lab leak theory was possible, he knew the vaccines weren't working. He experienced a vaccine injury himself. He mm-hmm. got blood clots after taking it. How much more do you need to understand what a hack this guy was?
1: The diary also reveals not so much about COVID, but about him, the man. What a despicable, evil, egomaniac villain this guy actually turns out to be. And Rand Paul's, he's not letting it go. Mm-mm.
0: Isn't it interesting how one little thing in the news cycle can cause the sheeple of America to completely change their opinion about someone? The pandemic made liberals not only love Fauci, a guy they previously hated because of the AIDS epidemic, but also Bill Gates. Bill Gates, back in the 90s, liberals hated him. They thought he was horrible.
1: Mm-hmm.
0: And then he was part of this Netflix documentary about what to do during a pandemic.
1: Yeah, before the pandemic even came out.
0: And suddenly, loud, outspoken socialists, members of the far left, thought Bill Gates was a hero because he didn't like Trump and he was a climate change guy and he was a pandemic enthusiast.
1: Mm-mm.
0: It's just pathetic.
1: We got another sheeple situation now with the and they're named appropriately again. Flock camera, and I guess because sheep come in flock, maybe that's why they named them that, because we're all supposed to be the sheep and we're supposed to just believe that the government needs to keep an eye on us 24/7, know exactly what we're doing, where we are, who we're with, everything about it on camera all the time. But you know who doesn't want that?
0: Who not?
1: They don't want them pointing that camera at them.
0: No,
1: they want to follow us around. We're the sheep, they're the herders.
0: For the most part, I don't like the flock cameras, and neither do our listeners. We did a poll online, and about 85% of you said you were against them. We live in a city with the most flock cameras of anywhere else in the country. Now, I will say this, because I want to be objective here, and I still haven't really decided how I feel about it. When I started asking people on social media and on my afternoon show what they thought about the flock cameras, most people hated them.
1: Yep.
0: But a handful of people who are a hardcore victims' rights advocates, including some prosecutors I'm friends with, some people that work for some people in law enforcement, they think they're great. They said, oh, these things have helped us solve some crimes, mm-hmm. and get back stolen cars. My neighbor had his car stolen twice out of our parking garage, and both times they got it back because of the flock camera. The problem is this. You remember Edward Snowden?
1: I do.
0: When Edward Snowden first revealed to everybody what the federal government was capable of doing with this database called PRISM,
1: yeah.
0: where they could search your text, your metadata, your emails, right away everyone thought, well, if it's making us safer, if it's stopping terrorism, okay, but is anyone abusing it? So they audited the system and they realized almost immediately, yeah, people were using this to spy on former lovers.
1: Of course.
0: And I think Flock camera is the same problem. It's bittersweet because on one hand, they're using it to stop a child predator, stop a kidnapping, get a stolen car back. On the other hand, this is giving people access to things we never thought we'd have access to.
1: Well, you have to decide at some point, and it goes all the way. I mean, it goes far back. You want, how much of your freedom do you want to give up for your safety?
0: Right.
1: And, well, that'll stop a crime, so I put a camera outside my door. Well, they put a camera outside your door watching you now, inside your car, inside your house. Said the Flock cameras, originally designed to track license plates. And that's if a crime is committed, we can go back, we can find out, you know, who, where, when, what, all that. But they don't just track the license plate, they track the car. They take a picture of your car, they know the bumper stickers on your car, they know where you've been, who you saw, why you went there, where you went next. Did you have a cargo container on your roof? What'd you have in that cargo container? Well, there's a dent in your car that wasn't in there yesterday. Where'd you get that? Oh, so many suspicious things are happening. And the government knows all. It's a little too much.
0: It's an AI-generated camera. It's able to use AI software algorithms to analyze the information that it's taking in ways a normal security camera can't. And I'm not necessarily against that, but we need some rules about what the government can and can't do with this. The other reason why people don't like Flock cameras, and this is a very valid criticism, Flock isn't the name of the technology. It's not the name of a type of camera. It's the name of the company that's building these things.
1: And isn't that appropriate? You got a big old flock of sheep out there that needs watching, so they got the camera on you. They are putting them in parks, at your kids' schools. The cameras are at Home Depot. Every single FedEx truck that is rolling down your neighborhood street, they just put them on 400,000 school buses, which is supposed to stop, the people pass the bus.
0: Right.
1: When the kids are loading and offloading and all that kind of stuff. They're supposed to take a picture of that person for not stopping for, you know, the safety of your child. But it also photographs your children, not just the car that was violating the law. Families don't like to have their children photographed and followed, but that's what they're doing.
0: Right. Now, in the background here in the radio studio, we have all the TVs on, different news channels, and everybody's focused on Senator Rand Paul questioning Dr. Anthony Fauci right now. This is a big deal. We're going to play some clips of that coming up. I've already got a couple on the back burner on deck here for the coming up on the show. But before we get to any of that, while we're still on this Flock camera topic, I want you to think about this for a minute. What if that technology had existed during the pandemic? What if the COVID, the COVIDiots, the COVID religious types, the state of Michigan, how they handled the pandemic, New York City officials, Chicago with their vaccine mandate cards and stuff like that, how would they have behaved? What would they have done differently if they had cameras set up all over town just a few years ago that could track a person, follow your car, right, figure out what you were wearing, watch your body language? How would the pandemic religious zealots have acted with a Flock camera, had they have had access to that technology just 6 years ago?
1: It was ugly enough as it was. Now, answer me this when we get back from break. How is it that Fauci is invoking the Fifth Amendment this morning? We were told all week leading up to this that because of his pardon from the auto pen president, that he was not allowed to invoke the Fifth Amendment. And yet he just did.
0: Just a few minutes ago.
1: Yeah.
0: Huh? Well, I can't wait to find out what he's going to say. It looks like Rand Paul is, is Rand Paul getting a chart?
1: He's got a chart.
0: He's got an infograph.
1: Maybe he's going to go out there and put the cuffs on Fauci himself.
0: I hope it's not a Venn diagram.
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0: my goodness, it actually got interesting. And you don't need to stop listening to the radio and doing what you're doing to go watch television, because we'll tell you all about it and make it even more fun.
1: We're going to play the clips for you. Moments ago, Rand Paul kicked Dr. Fauci's lawyer right out of this hearing. He said, Fauci, you can't keep talking to your lawyer. Your lawyer wasn't invited. You're here to testify. We don't know who this guy is. Get him the hell out of here.
0: The lawyer was funny. He kept making these faces. Rand Paul was talking about telling him why you're not supposed to be here, how you need to get up and get out. And he kept looking at Rand Paul like, but let me tell you, and he never did get to say anything. He's like, but listen, Linda, listen. And Rand Paul wouldn't listen.
1: This is one of the worst days of Fauci's life. Look at the body language. Look at him right now.
0: Oh, yeah, he is hot. Things got tense and hurry. First of all, Dr. Fauci has already taken the fifth, and he wasn't supposed to.
2: A lab that lacked the security. What was the reasoning? And are you sorry, basically, for making the decision? Would you, given another chance, mm-hmm. say, well, gosh, circumstances, now as I know it, maybe it wasn't a wise thing. Can you explain to the committee why you chose to fund this dangerous research in China?
3: On the advice of counsel, I respectfully declined to answer, based upon my rights under the Fifth Amendment of the Constitution.
1: I'm sure we're all thinking the same thing right now. Who is the blonde behind Rand Paul?
0: Exactly.
1: Good Lord, look at this woman.
0: Yeah, that's what everybody's thinking.
1: Was she chiseled by Leonardo da Vinci? Who created this perfect human? It's just amazing. Why is there a supermodel standing behind Rand Paul during this hearing? And also, why would Fauci plead the fifth if he did nothing wrong? Also that, obviously.
0: The fact that he received a presidential pardon generally means he is not allowed to invoke the Fifth Amendment. I'm reading through multiple legal contexts here, and every one of them says the same thing. The Fifth Amendment protects you from being compelled to testify against yourself in a criminal case. But since you have a pardon for whatever it is you're testifying about, you can't do that. You can't convict yourself, basically.
1: Yeah, therefore, the point of the pardon is you're supposed to tell us if you know about criminal behavior.
0: And you're not supposed to lie.
1: That's right. It's like when someone gets immunity in a investigation, they're like, all right, we know that you... I'll give you a great example. The guy who shot Charlie Kirk, his cross-dressing weirdo lover, the furry, the trans furry, mm-hmm. he's got immunity. So he could say anything, really. He's like, right. Yeah, we talked about all the time killing Charlie Kirk. I never thought he'd do it.
0: But you can't incriminate yourself if there's no incrimination possible.
1: Exactly.
0: And that's what Fauci is doing. And once again here, do not have the ability to refuse to answer questions under the Fifth Amendment grounds regarding the pardoned matter. There's another one here, federal crimes. Outside, also, the pardon doesn't shield him from state-level investigation and civil liability. So this is not going to end with this little hearing today either.
1: Bro, this is good stuff.
0: Take the fifth. So when he took the fifth, his lawyer was sitting right next to him. And that's when Rand Paul looks over and goes, who's this guy? Lawyers weren't invited. Lawyers were told if they came to the hearing, they don't get to sit in the front row with their client. And there he was sitting in the front row right next to Fauci. And Rand Paul said, security, get me some security. And they came in and they told him to leave.
1: This is why I don't understand Bravo. Reality TV.
0: Oh, yeah. I'm sorry. I was...
1: What? You're looking at the blonde again, aren't you?
0: She's back.
1: I know. What is up with that? It's very distracting.
0: Now, she looks like now she knows that we're looking at her.
1: And everybody else in the room looks uglier because she's there, including the particle man.
0: Oh, yeah.
1: Man.
0: Yeah. But she now has the look on her face that she knows we're watching her, and she's trying to act like she's not. But you know the look. You've seen it. Yeah.
1: And then they go over to the Michigan senator, right? And the woman behind him is such an ugly bridge troll that you lose your breakfast when you see it. It's like, this is unbelievable. How did they get the most beautiful woman in Washington and the ugliest one together in the same room at the same time?
4: Diversity. That's diversity.
1: That is diversity. Yeah, yeah, I guess so. Anyway.
4: I wish they put the camera back on the pretty diverse one.
1: Rand Paul is really giving it to Fauci.
2: President Biden issued you a sweeping pardon extending back to 2014, the same pardon he gave to his son, Hunter.
1: Huh.
2: A pardon may protect a person from criminal prosecution, doesn't rewrite history.
1: Nope.
2: It does not erase documents. It does not convert a misleading statement into a truthful one.
1: Yep.
2: And it does not prevent Congress from establishing what happened. There will be another pandemic. There will be another crisis. And there will again be officials who insist that uncertainty must be hidden for the public's own good. They will demand obedience. They will invoke science. I am the science, as though it were a commandment. They will argue that government officials cannot be questioned because questioning them would undermine public trust. They have it backwards. It is secrecy that destroys trust. It is arrogance that destroys trust. It is censorship that destroys trust. And it is the refusal to admit error that destroys trust. That loss of trust may be your most damaging legacy.
1: Hell yeah, dude.
0: Get him. Get him, boy.
1: Dude, you knew it was getting good when you heard the Rocky IV theme in the background.
0: When that started building, I was like, oh my God, this is off the chain.
1: How does Washington do it? How do they know?
0: And I have a question. Do you remember some of the quotes that they had shown us briefly before this started? They said some of the disturbing quotes weren't just about the Wuhan lab and, you know, and all of that, but it was also about Dr. Fauci's enjoying his celebrity a bit too much. Like when Barbara Streisand called him on his cell phone. Oh, he wet himself. He was so excited.
1: Right now, they're showing a chart in the room, a poster, detailing how many people got sick from ivermectin, how many people died from it, versus how many people got sick from Tylenol and the flu vaccines. Fauci made it sound like taking ivermectin was the dumbest thing you could do. There were 17 deaths. Tylenol, meanwhile, 747 deaths. The flu vaccine, 77. Dexamethasone, something he recommended people take, 448 deaths. And by the way, the COVID vaccine, deadlier than ivermectin.
0: Oh, God, yes, by a lot.
1: Yeah. Anyway, you were asking a question. I didn't mean to get distracted. They're holding up charts and stuff.
0: I know.
1: You were asking again? Say that again.
0: Oh, just the huge ego, the arrogance of his celebrity.
1: A giant flaming douche.
0: They read off several quotes, and I couldn't read them back to you now. I don't have them in front of me. But basically, he was just talking about how the fact that he was the most talked about person in the world.
1: He loved it.
0: He was eating it up. Oh, he got to meet Barbara Streisand, talked to her on the phone. She told him about a rash she had on her tushy, which he wasn't supposed to reveal.
1: And that's now in a government report. And that's sort of the problem with this whole thing is we wanted justice, but we didn't want to know about that.
0: No.
1: You didn't want to know about Barbara Streisand's ass, whatever kind of cyst or mole or whatever disgusting parasite she had going on.
4: He said, I don't know what it is, but I don't want to touch it. I'm not touching that. Get away.
1: Can't say I blame him.
0: Well, why didn't they just come and drag him out in chains the minute he took the Fifth Amendment? He's just sitting there stone-faced.
1: Yeah.
0: Boy, he looks unhappy.
1: Listen to Rand Paul.
2: Ordering it. President Biden issued you a sweeping pardon extending back to 2014, the same pardon he gave to his son, Hunter. A pardon may protect a person from criminal prosecution. It doesn't rewrite history.
4: Yeah.
1: That's right.
4: You tell him, Rand.
1: It doesn't rewrite history, you jackass.
4: Who's this Lee Marvin-looking guy he's talking to now?
1: That's Senator Johnson, Ron Johnson, I think.
4: That's who that is?
1: Yeah, but look behind him.
4: That's what I'm doing. I'm wishing he'd move over.
1: Yeah, move out of the way. So the
0: hot girl's behind him.
1: They did this on purpose. They knew more people would watch if she was sitting there, and you know what? It is working. Rand Paul and Johnson, they are brilliant people. Man, that Johnson, he's got a real set of balls on him, doesn't he?
4: That's what I heard.
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1: Don't you hate when there's two terms are used? One word. Let me start over. Don't you hate when one term is used to describe two totally different things?
0: Do I hate it or do I loathe it?
1: I mean, doesn't it kind of annoy you? My girlfriend and her friends.
0: Two different words.
1: Do you hate it or do you loathe it? I get what you're saying. My girlfriend and her friends use the term Shark Week to describe in a very clever way, amusingly, that time of the month that every woman pre-menopause experiences once a month.
0: Shark Week, huh?
1: But
0: how rowdy of those girls.
1: But right now, Shark Week is happening on the Discovery Channel.
0: It's back on TV again?
1: And I watched Shark Week.
0: Didn't we kind of know it must have been because there's like 14 different stories about shark attacks just in the last week or two? I don't know if the sharks are really getting busy or if that's just the media going out of their way to help the media.
1: Right. Is it always like this or is it worse than usual? And I also wonder, is it kind of insensitive for the Discovery Channel to lean into Shark Week with all these news stories about people getting attacked by sharks?
0: They'll do it, though. They're going to keep pushing that. That's part of what happens on television. That works.
1: Speaking on television, Lindsey Graham's sister is on TV right now crying at his funeral.
0: You mean the senator?
1: Right. And she just became a senator. Are liberals and political extremists going to do the same thing to her that they did to Erica Kirk?
0: Yeah, I wonder. Is she not crying enough?
1: Or is she crying too much?
0: Overacting with her crying? I'm sure they'll just tear into her immediately.
1: Well, I don't know. One or the other. Anyway, it's Shark Week. It's also National Water Park Day.
0: Don't take your sharks to the water park.
1: I wouldn't recommend it.
0: Oh, no. That's a bad idea.
1: It's a hot summer, so some people are heading to water parks today, but just remember what you're soaking yourself in.
2: It's National Water Park Day. Celebrate in style at Immunity Island, the only water park that's honest that our water is teeming with bacteria.
1: Right.
2: Because the way we look at it, what's a few days of fever, skin rash, or projectile vomiting in exchange for years of a tougher immune system? So what are you waiting for? Slide down tuberculosis too. Go for a swim in Legionnaire's Lagoon. And don't forget to stop for a snack at Hepatitis Harbor. Best of all, there's never a line for the bathroom.
0: No.
2: Because the entire park is a bathroom.
1: That's it.
2: Immunity Island. Our attractions aren't just sick. They'll make you sick.
0: Well, I'm a little nauseous now.
1: We now take you to Paris, where a man...
0: Oh, I love Paris.
1: You won't love this.
0: I used to.
1: Yeah.
0: I like New York. I'm not sure about it now.
1: This is the Islamic Republic of Paris.
0: Ooh, no.
1: An Islamist in Paris just stabbed three women, one of them pregnant. And so some people tackled him to get him to stop. While he was on the ground, he screamed, "Allah has ordered me to kill women." And what terrifies me is if ISIS were to stab a bunch of women in Paris,
0: yeah,
1: imagine the backlash against peaceful Muslims.
0: Oh, yeah. We got to be careful of that. We got to be sure and protect all the peaceful Muslims out there from backlash.
1: I know.
0: I worry about it every day.
1: Isn't that the real jihad? It's terrible. Well,
0: you mentioned Ball Harbor in your story earlier about Miami. That's where Dexter lived. Did you know that?
1: I loved that show.
0: Yeah, Brad emailed us. He's like, maybe not the place for longevity if you're a bad person.

0: Going to prison for that. Don't drive drunk, everybody.
1: No. And stay off the phone, too. Remember we talked about that coach of the 49ers yesterday, Kyle Shanahan? He's a bad car wreck. He won and got all the stitches in his face and busted a bunch of stuff. They said he had a cell phone in his hand at the time of the car crash. But for some reason, I guess, because the NFL was not found at fault. But still,
0: yeah,
1: looks like that's the kind of thing that'll cause you to run into somebody.
0: Amen. Here's another one that's crazy. A woman with an ICE detainer, so probably an illegal immigrant in League City, has been arrested with over $400 worth of stolen merchandise. Investigators say she was part of an elaborate organized theft ring. Investigators recovered more than 15,000 items.
1: From where?
0: Stole them all over the place, all over League City.
1: It's the
0: stores.
1: Whole ring of stealing.
0: Yeah, multi-jurisdictional investigation, it's called.
1: Ooh, that's fancy. That means a lot of button heads from department leaders and stuff.
0: Charged with first-degree felony organized retail theft. So, yeah, I guess just stealing stuff from Sephora was one of the stores listed
1: that's
0: in here.
1: Twice that's come up today.
0: How do you get $400,000 worth of stolen stuff from a makeup store?
1: Have you ever not, you don't price makeup, I guess.
0: No.
1: Oh, my God.
0: It's pretty bad, huh?
1: You have no idea. That'll add up in a hurry.
0: Earlier, we made fun of Rob, what was his name? I almost forgot. The comedian, Schneider.
1: Schneider, about Texas.
0: He had a Puerto Rican flag. Well, in a social media post where he's talking about Texas, not to be outdone, the Hidalgo County Democrats held a meeting with the Chilean flag in the background.
1: Really?
0: Yeah, look at it.
1: People are flag challenged.
0: Here's a photo of it. They didn't even know. You guys are elected officials while you're political organizers in the state of Texas, and you don't know what the Chilean and the Texas flag are supposed to look like?
1: Oh, man.
0: That is embarrassing.
1: Well, the Puerto Rico flag has a blue triangle, not a rectangle, on its left side. But other than that, yeah, it was all he saw was a star. And he said, well, that must be the Lone Star State flag.
0: Has Rob Schneider woken up yet and made his big announcement?
1: I don't think so.
0: He's tweeting something about Fauci. I don't know. Doesn't look like anything to do with Houston or Texas.
1: I wonder if he's in the diary. It's his personal diary. I wonder if maybe Fauci mentioned him a little bit.
0: Maybe they were lovers.
1: Maybe. We'll find out. I bet Rand Paul knows.
0: We're going to talk about that tomorrow on the show.
1: Should be quite interesting. A lot of, daytime drama, soap opera stuff.
0: Friday and Saturday night, come watch members of the Walden & Johnson Show do stand-up comedy in Bay St. Louis at the Bay St. Louis Little Theater. And we're also going to be in Mobile, Alabama, telling jokes there as well.
1: That's a different night, though, I'll bet.
0: That's Saturday night.
1: Yeah.
0: And they're both similar but unique shows. Saturday night, we're going to be at the Crescent Theater, so come hang out for that. That is going to be a blast. It's time to say bye-bye, Billy Ed.
1: Well, bye-bye, Billy Ed.
2: Don't forget, boys and girls, to
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4: My family took me to a water park. The first ride we went on was the giant slide. It's like 20 stories high, and I'm looking for the elevator. There's no elevator. How do you get up there? It's $35 to get in. You should carry my ass up there. How do you get up? I'm in flip-flops and a Speedo, and I'm walking up a mountain. Let's not visualize. Just let's move on, shall we? I'm walking up this thing, and I'm a little bit afraid of heights. And I'm halfway up. I'm going, Ricola. Heidi went by with her grandfather. I don't know how high we went. To the top of the slide. Was it a slide? Nay, nay. I did not slide. At no point did my butt touch slide. You reach around and you're not touching slide. That's a free fall. I was not issued a parachute. And I hit the water. Oh, God. Those people shouldn't have been there. Where's my baby? Where's my baby?
5: All right, the show is over.
6: This isn't over. This isn't over by a long shot.
7: It's over when I say it's over.
5: Okay, the show's over.
8: So what? That means the show's over?
5: Yep.
7: Okay.

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0: escalations. I'm Angelo Bavaro, Fox News. Two new attacks have been reported on commercial shipping in the Strait of Hormuz. One tanker was apparently hit, while another projectile exploded in the water near a second vessel.
1: Initially, it was Iran state television claiming that they attacked two oil tankers yesterday in the Strait of Hormuz. Now, British maritime experts are confirming that two tankers were attacked, at least one was hit, and four of them turned around. So this is a sign of continuing attacks against commercial shipping in the Strait, something the U.S., of course, wants to stop, and it's something President Trump has cited in his decision that he's considering about perhaps launching major strikes against Iran once again. Those strikes could begin as early as this weekend. They could last several days. Here's President Trump.
2: We'll be hitting them very hard. At some point, they're going to say, we just can't take it anymore.
1: That decision comes after a great deal of frustration with time given for diplomacy.
0: Fox's Steve Harrigan. The Justice Department is dropping criminal charges against former Olympian David Hearn. He was accused of deliberately damaging the Lincoln Memorial reflecting pool. Well, government lawyers say new evidence shows damage to that reflecting pool was caused by a flawed installation, not by Hearn. Cases of that explosive diarrhea parasite are soaring in Michigan. Fox's Gary Baumgarten.
3: More than 10,000 cases now in the Great Lakes state, making it the hardest hit in the United States. But there is some good news, as public health officials say that the outbreak seems to be slowing down. The state health department says nearly 200 of the patients required hospitalization. That being said, the number of people going to hospitals to complain of diarrhea is declining, leading to hope that the outbreak has peaked. Gary Baumgarten, Fox News.
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7: In Austin, Texas, there are new rules for Texas smoke shops, which are pulling products from the shelves. Sarah Todd, who heads the Texas Cannabis Policy Center, says that includes most of the smokable hemp. She says CBD creams will also remain legal, but it's likely this is just the first step in a broader fight at the state capitol over THC. In Dallas, Texas, President Trump's new Freedom Haulers initiative is making it easier for military veterans to become commercial truck drivers. This addresses a major shortage in Texas and nationwide. Texas trucking consultant Dr. Joe Michaels says when companies can't find drivers, there's a ripple effect. As goods can't be delivered to stores, it leads to higher prices for consumers. I'm Erica Smith.
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12: Hey, everybody. Good evening. How are we? I hope you've had a good week. I hope you had a productive week. I think I have. I've gotten a lot of stuff done. Not quite as much as I probably should have. I'm a procrastinator. I try not to be. I can't help it. Welcome to the Next Gen Report. I am Ethan Buchanan. Real quick, a little bit of housekeeping. Go follow me on X at underscore Ethan Buchanan, B-U-C-H-A-N-A-N. If you're not following me on X, that means you're missing out on the Tuesday evening live stream. It is a lot of fun. If you just catch the show here on the radio, that's great. We love you. You may have heard, if you've listened a couple of times before, you may know this already. We got a lot of visual elements. We play a lot of videos. We look at a lot of pictures, read a lot of articles. Now, I try to pick stuff because I don't want my radio audience to feel left out. I love you guys. I try to pick stuff that sounds just as good as it looks, but there is still that visual element that you're missing out on. You just are. So go check me out on X. We upload the full radio broadcast so you can listen to the radio show. If there's something you want to see, a video that I play that you want to see rather than just hear, you can just go back and listen to it or watch it Monday morning. That's when we upload this show. It'll be up Monday morning on X or YouTube as well. So go check me out on those platforms at underscore Ethan Buchanan, B-U-C-H-A-N-A-N. All right, let's start off today. What do we want to start off with? I've got a lot of stuff to talk about today. I think we'll start with some election stuff. We had a funny thing happen here recently with one of our House races here in Texas. We've talked about this lady a couple of times, Sarah McGee. We went back and forth a couple of months ago when she was still running in her primary. This whole big Twitter exchange I had with her. We read through it just because it was so ridiculous. And let me tell you, since winning her primary, she has not gotten any less ridiculous. And this to me is the wildest political story I've ever seen. That might be a stretch, but it's pretty wild. This is definitely the wildest thing I've seen from her. We've talked about this Cyclospora outbreak a couple of times on the show. Just some funny videos that we've seen from that. Poking fun at the mainstream media for freaking out about this, even though it's not really a big deal. Well, apparently Sarah McGee, who is a Democrat running for the Texas House here in the Houston area, apparently she had Cyclospora. And you might ask me, well, Ethan, how do you know that? Because that's her personal medical history. It's a weird thing to know about a person. If they've got a disease that gives them severe diarrhea, that's just a weird, fun fact to have on a person. And I'd agree. I think you're right. The reason I know this is because Sarah McGee herself told everyone. And not only did she tell everyone, she tried to raise money off of it. I'm not kidding. This really happened. And I want to give a quick shout out to Carnifex Maximus. If you watch the Tuesday evening stream, you know him from there. He's always kicking it up with Brad in the comments. He's become a little bit of a celebrity because of all of this. So check this out. Current Revolt first reported this, but the article I have here is from the San Antonio Current. But full credit to Current Revolt for breaking this first, or at least as far as I saw, they broke this first. Texas Democrat tries to turn about with explosive diarrhea into fundraising opportunity. Texas House candidate Sarah McGee said she ended her unconventional fundraising effort after being harassed by a, quote, certain Republican agitator. That certain Republican agitator is Carnifex Maximus. I know that guy. Sarah McGee, who's running as a Democrat for Houston area district in the Texas House, experienced explosive diarrhea from a parasitic infection, and she wants you all to know about it. Indeed, the Houston hopeful, or House hopeful, tried to raise $5,000 just to tell you about it. Over the weekend, McGee got plenty of attention, some of it not the best kind, after she fired off a social media post letting the world know she'd succumbed to the case of the green apple quick step. Instead of sharing the details of her battle, though, she tried to turn it into a fundraiser, which racked up some crappy online reviews. The poop puns in this article are unbelievable. She said, if I raise $5,000 in the next 48 hours, I will post the story of my experience with cyclosporiasis and the men's bathroom at Whataburger. McGee, who is running to represent the Texas House District 132, wrote on a now deleted post on X, "Oh, and it's good, like Amazon review good." And of course, Carnifex Maximus, his tweet is highlighted in here. Sarah deleted this. Why would she do that? I thought she badly needed campaign dollars. McGee's fundraising effort was cut short, though. The candidate deleted the post before the 48-hour deadline after receiving harassment from a certain Republican agitator, she told conservative news blog Current Revolt. This is unbelievably ridiculous. I don't know why she thought that was a good idea. Because, listen, Sarah McGee is well aware with the kind of online X circle of conservatives that I'm proud to say includes myself, that will poke fun at all the ridiculous things she says and does. I mean, she's very familiar with it. She has to be. She had to know somewhere in the back of her mind when she posted that, that something unpleasant was going to come of this. Because it's a pretty tight-knit circle. She must have been aware that trying to fundraise off of having explosive diarrhea was not a good idea. And if she didn't, oh boy, what a lapse in judgment that was. I mean, I can't figure out how you make a mistake that badly. The whole point of politics is to kind of appear to be normal, appear to be likable, appear to be clean cut, so that people think, oh yeah, I can trust you, you're a regular person, you'll make good choices. You're not gross. You're not going to do anything weird or freaky while you're in office. That's kind of what people look for, or at least it used to be. I don't know how much that's still true, but that used to be part of politics. And, hey, do you guys want to hear about my really bad diarrhea? Give me some money and I'll tell you. Is, I think, the polar opposite of that. I mean, at this point, if her Republican incumbent opponent can't beat her, he deserves to lose because she is a terrible campaigner. She's a weird campaigner and she's not particularly persuasive, or at least in my interaction with her, I haven't found her to be particularly persuasive. Listen, we got a lot more of the Next Gen Report coming up. We'll be right back. Stay tuned.
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0: All right, ladies and gentlemen, welcome back to the Next Gen Report. Again, if you're hearing me for the first time, check me out on X at underscore Ethan Buchanan, B-U-C-H-A-N-A-N. Obviously, if you're driving right now, wherever you are, Dallas, San Antonio, here in Houston, don't get on your phone right now, especially if you're in Dallas. If you're listening in Dallas, I know y'all have those crazy roads up there. Y'all got to do something about that. But for the love of God, don't get on X while you're driving on those crazy Dallas roads. But once you get where you're going, follow me on X at underscore Ethan Buchanan, B-U-C-H-A-N-A-N. 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These are fantastic products. And listen, it's not just lapel pins. They've got neckties up here. They've got some leather goods, or at least they do when they're not sold out. 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They've also got bumper stickers. 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I wear a Deus Vault lapel pin every single day. You should as well. These are fantastic pins. And they're not that expensive. 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So go check them out. Just dig through, see if there's one you like. They've got a bunch of different historical designs, designs relating to faith, and even, they've got some specialty designs state by state here in Texas. They've got like four or five different Texas specific lapel pins that are really cool. Check them out. If you find some you like, which I guarantee you will if you go to the website, use promo code NEXTPIN2026. That'll get you 10% off. All right. We're going to have Laura McDonald. She's with the Texas chapter of the Daughters of the American Revolution here in the next segment. She's going to talk to us about some stuff going on there. They are having quite an issue. I'll just say that. I don't want to spoil you at all. But if you're interested at all in history, this will be important to you. She'll be joining us in the next segment. Before we get to that, I want to talk a little bit about elections. Election security is still top of mind. We still don't have the SAVE Act. There's no good reason for that. We have a majority in the House and Senate. The House has passed like five different versions of the SAVE Act, six times apiece. All this bill does is say, listen, when you register to vote in a federal election, you just have to show some documentation that proves you're a citizen. We can do it. It's not that hard. It's pretty easy to do. It's not that big of an inconvenience. And we've already got standards like this. The federal government has already said, look, here's the form you have to fill out to register to vote in federal elections. The federal government already mandates that the DMV in every state has to be able to register people to vote. So the idea that this is somehow an overreach is ridiculous. The idea that it's somehow a poll tax is ridiculous. You know how I know that? Texas has photo ID requirements. And we do not offer free IDs. You do have to pay a small fee. It's like $11 to get an ID. And they'll say, oh, that's a poll tax. But it's not. And I know it's not, because if it was, it would have been struck down. It's a poll tax, would have been argued in court, and the law would have been struck down. But it wasn't argued in court, at least that I know of. And I know the law wasn't struck down. So there's no reason to not do this. The only reason you could possibly think of to not do this is, oh, we'd have to get rid of the filibuster in order to do it. And then the Democrats will do whatever they want to us next time they get a majority. I hate to break it to you, buddy. They're going to do that anyway. Know this. The next time the Senate Democrats have a majority, they will destroy the filibuster and they will do whatever they want. I guarantee it. Nobody in the Senate Democrat caucus is going to stop them. Nobody. The only person that might is John Fetterman out of Pennsylvania. He might vote no on that, but there's rumors that he's going to switch parties. So who knows? And then there's this idea that it's not necessary. Well, we know it is. There's this idea that, oh, people can't register to vote if they're not citizens. We know they can. They're already doing it. In every state in the country, by the way, I guarantee you, even in red states, there's probably less of them because it is harder in red states, but it's happening in every state. It's definitely happening in the blue states. New Jersey Governor Mickey Sherrill announced that they found 6,600 people that were not U.S. citizens that had registered to vote between June 2023 and June 2024. So that's like the biggest, most consequential presidential election of my lifetime, at least, probably of yours as well. And for a year leading up to it, they had 6,000 non-citizens registering. In the same post that she put up on X this week, she said, analysis shows fewer than 400 individuals who were newly registered for the first time because of this error voted. You might think, oh, well, that's less than 400 people that are voting illegally. Well, that's 6,600 people that are registered illegally. And our preliminary analysis shows, the wording here is very careful, fewer than 400 individuals who were newly registered for the first time because of the error voting. She blamed all of this on a software error. It's just a little oopsie poopsie, some silly goofy program accidentally registered these people to vote, even though they said they were not citizens. So it's all the software's fault, guys. We didn't do anything wrong. I don't believe you. I just don't believe you. First of all, I think there were probably more than that 400 who voted. But even then, if this was happening between 2023 and 2024, it was probably happening before that too, right? That makes sense. So they might not be newly registered and they voted, and then they wouldn't be counted in this analysis. I guarantee you there is well over 400 foreigners that voted in New Jersey. And even if there isn't, I would posit to you, if you're sitting there going, oh, well, it's less than 400 people, it's really not that big of a deal. First of all, that's a margin of victory in a local election. And if they're voting in federal elections, they're probably voting in local elections. Because why wouldn't you? You're not just going to hit a vote for president and then just call it a day. You're going to go all the way down the ballot. You're going to fill it out. It's just what you do. So in those local elections, that 400 people can make a difference. And even if they didn't have any effect on the election at all, the correct number of foreign nationals voting in any election anywhere in the United States is zero. The left keeps pushing this idea that we shouldn't be worried about this because it's not that big of a deal. There's not that many of them. It's not going to matter that much. Except it does matter, because if you let it slide on 400, then you let it slide on 5, and then you let it slide on 1,000, and that slippery slope doesn't stop. Next thing you know, you've got millions of foreign nationals registered and voting, because why not? It's not that big of a deal. What's the limiting principle on that? When does it become a big deal? What is the number? What is the number of acceptable foreign interference in our elections? Because that's what it is. Let's not dance around this. These aren't just people that are making a mistake. They didn't know it was wrong. They got registered. They thought it was okay. Maybe they did. Maybe they didn't know they were breaking our laws. But ignorance of the law is not a defense for breaking the law. And we need to take this seriously because, like I pointed out, it is foreign interference. These are foreigners. These are not Americans. They might even be here legally, but they're not Americans. You can get a green card. You're still not an American. You're here legally. You're not an American. Still can't vote. These are foreigners that are interfering with our elections. That's not good. We can accept precisely zero of that. It just cannot be allowed. Okay? That shouldn't be complicated. That shouldn't be controversial. But the left will look at you like you're crazy for pointing out that this is a problem. It might not be the biggest problem in the world right now, but it is a problem. And we cannot make excuses for it. And again, I would challenge you, the listener, in your daily life. The next time you hear someone say, oh, it's not happening, show them this. Show them the Democrat governor of New Jersey admitting it's happening. And when they say, well, oh, only 400 of them voted, ask them, what in your mind is the correct number of foreign nationals voting in American elections? Because for me, like I said, it's zero. All right, Laura McDonald coming up. We'll be right back.
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0: Alrighty, ladies and gentlemen, welcome back. If you've been listening to the show for a while, you know that I am big into history. I do historical reenactments. I've been a member of a number of different historical organizations. So history, American history, is important to me. And I have a deep passion for two things, and that's historical organizations and reality. I am a realist. And the reason that's relevant now is because we are once again dealing with the issue of, a man is a man and a woman is a woman. That is an objective scientific truth. It cannot be changed, but something that continues to happen is this gender ideology movement will try to creep back and attach itself to other movements and try to legitimize itself. We see this time and time again. And now this is cropping up in a historical group that I am a big personal fan of, and that's the Daughters of the American Revolution. My grandmother was a member of this group. I believe my aunt and mother were at one time. I don't know if they actually knew they were, but I'm almost positive my grandmother signed them up for it. So this group kind of has some importance to me. And when the Daughters of the American Revolution just becomes whoever of the American Revolution, okay, well, what are we doing? If you're a man and you want to get involved in this, there's the Sons of the American Revolution. I have a lot of good friends that are involved in that. But now them.com, which is a big LGBT publication, is celebrating the fact that the Daughters of the American Revolution live up to their name by rejecting ban on trans women. That's like the exact opposite of living up to their name. I've brought somebody in who can talk a little bit about this with me. That is Laura McDonald. She is here representing herself and I believe a separate organization. She is not here on behalf of the Daughters of the American Revolution, but she, like me, is concerned about this. So I guess let's start with what exactly happened here, Laura? Is this a new policy? Is this an old policy? There seems to be some confusion there. What's going on?
1: Thank you for having me, Ethan. And like you said, I'm just a member of the DAR here expressing my First Amendment rights. And we came to this knowledge about 2 or 3 years ago that the DAR had been quietly admitting these individuals who have an amended birth certificate, which is a departure from what has always been the norm. In my understanding, documents submitted have to be original documents. So, for example, if a woman's been adopted, she cannot submit her newly state-issued certified birth certificate to become a member of the DAR. She has to prove her own bloodline lineage. So what happened a couple of weeks ago, now about a month ago, I should say, at Continental Congress is after many years of trying to have our voice heard through a bylaw amendment that was continuously rejected by the board, we were able to, goodness, Ethan, I'm going to try to, if I went into all the details right now, your audience would be rightly confused. So essentially, the long and short of it is we voted on a resolution at last month's Continental Congress that would have shored up our bylaws, would have said, this is how the Daughters of the American Revolution interprets the word woman. It was not meant to be anything anti-exclusionary. It was meant to simply say, as Daughters of the American Revolution, this is what our bylaws say. This is what they've said since our founding in 1890, that you must be a woman. And this is how we define the word woman. And through several different things that happened there in that meeting, the resolution was not adopted. It was defeated. But we are still looking for a special meeting that we have called as chapters of the Daughters of the American Revolution to have this vote essentially again, which there's nothing that precludes us from having it again. But again, we can get into the weeds and the nuance of all the Roberts rules and parliamentary procedure if you want to. But essentially, that's where we're at right now.
0: What do you think is driving the opposition to this? Because it seems like fairly common sense to me. You're the Daughters of the American Revolution. Everybody knows what a daughter is. Everyone knows what a woman is. It seems like something that should be just fairly common sense. And I know just from involvement with historical organizations that most members tend to lean fairly conservative. They're not all Republican, so to speak, but most people that I know who are concerned with history are fairly conservative, and almost all of them have, you know, enough common sense to fill at least a small cup of water. So I guess I'm confused as to why this is controversial. Why saying a man is a man and a woman is a woman and this is an organization for women? Why is that getting pushback?
1: It is because there are a few women at the top, and I say few, relatively few when you talk about how vast the DAR is itself. It's made up of roughly 190,000 members. So when you factor in that the women who are at the top, it's about 80 to 90 women, they're the ones who have taken this ideological position. And even amongst those 90, I don't even think most of them are ideological. I think it's a few. And the president general herself gloms onto this notion that trans women are women. She's part of a public Facebook page called Daughters for Inclusivity that was created to counter what we're doing as daughters advocating for restoration. They make the claim that trans women are women. So there are definitely people, women, who are in leadership positions who believe in this notion. And instead of just trying to convince us on the merits that trans women are women, or that, hey, maybe these individuals should be members of the DAR, they go about it in these ways of trying to convince the membership that we would be breaking the law if we tell these individuals that they cannot be members of the DAR. And again, that goes into this whole, why this has turned into such a quagmire. This is what we've been saying, is the DAR is in a governance crisis, because first of all, they're amending our bylaws through interpretation. What they did not say, hey, DAR, let's amend our bylaws and allow for these individuals to become members. Instead, what they're doing is that phrase gaslighting. They're gaslighting the members and saying, nothing's changed with our procedure. Only women are members of the DAR. But yes, we let in trans women who are men, but there are no men in the DAR. So it's this circular, confusing, gaslighting scenario that members are confused by. And then you add on to that they're being told that it's also illegal to do it. So it's just, we are having to unravel all of that and educate members about what's happened and what their rights are, whether it's parliamentary procedure or their First Amendment rights, essentially.
0: I want to kind of ask you, there almost seems to be an element of erasure here, because, I mean, there is a Sons of the American Revolution group. It's very active. The chapters are out there. I know a lot of good folks in it. It's not hard to come by. So if you're a man and you want to join this group, go join the group that's for you. And they do a lot of really cool stuff. They play with guns all the time. It's awesome. It seems like this has been locked on and focused on the women's group, which now, in effect, as I understand it, is just the other group now. So there was a group for men who were proud of their American heritage, and a group for women who were proud of their American heritage. And I know those groups worked together and did a lot of stuff together, and that's fantastic. And now they've taken the women's group and they've almost devalued what it is to be a daughter of the American Revolution, because now that doesn't mean anything. You're just in this other group with all the trans people now.
1: You don't see this happening with the sons as much. And I have been told that there are some women who have sneaked their way into the SAR. And, you know, that's going to happen. You're going to have people who either dishonestly or maybe in good faith apply to an association like the DAR or the SAR, who maybe don't meet the membership eligibility requirements, but they get through anyway. And I have been told that there are some women in the SAR who, again, sneaked their way in. That's different than the SAR saying we embrace this notion that women with amended birth certificates are actually men, which that's what the DAR says. They tell us that if a man presents a birth certificate that says female, that he is a woman. But to your point, it's always the women's institutions that are under attack when it comes to this. And if you do have women that have sneaked their way into the SAR, they're not out there promoting it and making a big deal out of it. It's not about the attention like it is for these men who seek to join institutions like the DAR. And a good example of that is, we're not here to single out anybody. We're not here to mistreat anybody. But the truth is, we would not know, probably would not know, that there were these men who were members of the DAR if they had not told us, meaning they blasted on social media, they talked to the press, they said, here I am, I'm a trans woman, which translates into I'm a man who now claims to be a woman, and now I'm a member of the DAR. So we wouldn't even know about it if they had not shouted it from the rooftops.
0: All right, we got about 15 seconds left. I want to ask you real quick, if people want to get involved in this, they want to help y'all push back against this and restore, frankly, common sense, how can they get involved?
1: We've got, if you just Google us, Daughters Advocating for Restoration, we've got a Facebook, X account, a website, a Give, Send, Go, and we really appreciate the opportunity to come on and tell our story. We need to save our historic institutions from this woke ideology, if I'm just going to be plain about it.
0: Fantastic. Well, hey, thank you very much for taking the time. I couldn't agree more. Listen, these institutions are important. You might not be a history nerd. This stuff matters. Our history matters. Reality matters. We have to defend it. Thank you very much, Laura, for joining me.
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18: 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That man was Jeffrey Epstein, and he had set up a system designed to bring him underage girls. Local police and the federal government would investigate and, by their count, find dozens of victims. Epstein would become one of the world's most infamous predators, a man who could have faced decades in prison but served just 13 months in his own wing of a county jail.
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18: 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Truth and Lies, Jeffrey Epstein.
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to be clear. These things we're talking about, these are culture war issues. And there are some that will tell you culture war battles aren't important. They will tell you we need to be entirely focused on, you know, any other number of things. Just ignore the culture war. It doesn't matter. I think that's completely wrong. Culture war issues matter because politics is downstream from culture. Whatever the culture kind of believes or supports, that becomes daily life. It does. It becomes political life. I'll give you an example of this. Thankfully, we're winning on the transgender issue. That is a culture war battle that we are winning strongly. There are little defeats along the way, but that particular issue, I think the culture is kind of pushing the other way, which is good. There is a culture war issue that has been completely lost by, I guess, conservatives, constitutionalists, people who believe in free speech, and that is the issue of racism. And that's where the culture war starts to get a little bit more complicated, because obviously you shouldn't be racist, right? Obviously. The question is, should that be criminalized? And that's a difficult question to answer. If you believe in the Constitution, in constitutional freedoms, things like freedom of association, things like freedom of speech, that is a difficult question to answer. It is. Because obviously, you shouldn't be racist. But I think you should be free to be racist. Now, that is not an endorsement of racism. That is an endorsement of the First Amendment, freedom of speech. That is an endorsement of freedom of association. I think you have a right to say, I want to spend time with these people. I don't want to spend time with these people. I think you have a right to say words that some people would say naughty. Should you do it? No. Should you choose to exercise better judgment? Probably, in most cases. But should you go to jail, or should you have to pay a fine for something like saying the N-word? Now, the left will tell you, yes, absolutely, that's racist. You should be fined for racism. And a constitutionalist would tell you, well, no, you have the First Amendment right to say that. You shouldn't, but you have a right to do it. The First Amendment doesn't exist to protect the things that we think are nice. And that's why I think conservatives and constitutionalists have lost on this issue, is because, you know, we don't want to be racist. We don't want to be mean. We think everybody should be nice, and everybody should. You should endeavor to be nice to the people around you. So when somebody says the N-word, oh, that's bad, you don't want to go out and defend them. You don't want to go out and defend their right to say the N-word. But then you end up in situations where we've got the Shiloh Hendricks case in Minnesota, where you have someone being convicted for saying the N-word, criminally, for saying the N-word, which is a blatant violation of the First Amendment. And if she doesn't have the First Amendment, you don't either. The only issue becomes, where are we drawing the cultural line between this is free speech and this is not? Free speech has got to be absolute or it doesn't exist. Because now you could say,

0: serious questions. That hasn't been talked about at all. That's been completely ignored. The big story here is, oh, she said the N-word. One of those things is worse. All right? One of those things is worse. A sex offender hanging around a bunch of kids is worse than someone saying the N-word. Okay? Let's just iron that out. You shouldn't say the N-word, but the sex offender thing is worse. Now, he pulled out his camera and he started going, did you say the N-word to that child? Did you say the N-word to him? Why wouldn't you say it now? Say the N-word to me. Say the N-word to me. You said it to the child. So he starts goading her into saying the N-word. And then she does. She calls him the N-word. Again, she shouldn't have done it, but she does have the freedom to do it. That's what the First Amendment is. And again, if she doesn't have the First Amendment, you don't either. That's why this is important. Not advocating for calling people the N-word. I'm advocating for the First Amendment. So anyway, she gets charged with 2 counts of disorderly conduct. That's a misdemeanor charge. It is a criminal charge. One of those counts is for calling the child the N-word. Another one of those counts is for calling the cameraman the N-word. And again, he told her to do it. He goaded her into it. He held the camera to her face and said, say the N-word to me. He literally said those exact words, and so she did. Now, the real kicker here is she actually was not convicted on the first count. That had to do with the child. The first count of misdemeanor disorderly conduct was for allegedly calling the child the N-word. The second count of disorderly conduct was for calling the cameraman the N-word. So, supposedly, this incident started over her calling a child the N-word, which, again, you shouldn't do, but she was acquitted on that charge. So what was the cameraman doing? Why was he at that park? That hasn't been looked into at all. And did he just make all of this up so that he could be a race victim and fundraise off of it, I guess? We know he did have a GoFundMe for a while. Anyway, she got convicted of, I think she has to pay a $1,000 fine, 200 hours of community service, supervised probation. She got a 90-day suspended jail sentence, all for saying a word. For saying a word. And again, I don't think it's a good word. I don't think you should say it, but you should be allowed to say it. Because if you're not allowed to say that word, where do you draw the line? If it is criminal to say the N-word, how long does it take before it's criminal to say something like, I support Donald Trump, or I'm a Republican, or what have you? There's no limiting principle. The only limiting principle is what hurts someone's feelings. Because really, that's the issue with the N-word. It hurts the feelings of black people. That's why we don't say it. That is. That's why. That's the whole reason. It hurt people's feelings. So if that's your standard for what speech is criminal, literally any speech can be criminal. You can say, hey, a man isn't a woman. And a woman and a man are 2 different things. You can't switch. You can't flip-flop back and forth. You have to, you're just one. You're born one, and that's the one you are. And all the transgenders say, that hurts my feelings. That's like the N-word to me. When you say I'm a man and I identify as a woman, or vice versa. Where's the limiting principle? There isn't one. This is a problem. This is a culture war battle we have to fight. The First Amendment must be absolute. Now, again, you have liberty and you need to use some personal judgment as to how you use that liberty. Don't be irresponsible with your liberty. However, you do have that liberty. And I don't know what else to say about this. We cannot make exceptions here. We cannot make exceptions because, oh, it's just mean. You have to be willing to say, hey, you are free to be racist. You shouldn't be. It's not good. It's not a Christ-like thing to do, but you do have that freedom. Thank you very much for listening to the Next Gen Report. I'm Ethan Buchanan. We will be back Tuesday evening on X at _EthanBuchanan.
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3: Six

Yes, indeed. The Fridays just keep rolling along. You know, I was thinking the other day, about 50 a year we spend, 20 years we've been at this. We've spent over 1,000 Fridays together, some of us. That's incredible to think. I'd love to make two 2,000, but let's not get greedy.

0: bit. 713-999-1000. 713-999-1000. And to get us started, as we always do, courtesy of the greatest executive producer in all the land, Chattakoni Nakanishi, back from Hawaii, your Week in Review.
1: Gooey boogers.
0: I don't like it. Yeah, but some people like
1: gooey boogers.
0: So that's what we're going to give. We're just going to pump out
1: gooey boogers.
0: And people are going to go,
1: I mean, I don't want to be the guy that's against gooey boogers, because that, I mean, but that doesn't really speak to my experience. That doesn't resonate with me. And maybe gooey boogers is presented in such a way that some people will actually like it. A little crunch with the, you know, the whole thing.
2: While Americans were 6 feet apart, Dr. Fauci was rubbing shoulders with celebrities and media elites. One note shows the doc hosted CNN's Jake Tapper to dinner in October 2020, just days after telling Americans to skip Thanksgiving gatherings.
3: Can you explain to the committee why you chose to fund this dangerous research in China?
4: On the advice of counsel, I respectfully declined to answer based upon my rights under the Fifth Amendment of the Constitution.
0: When you were on the front cover of every magazine in the country, you were doing interview after interview. You were being lauded as the expert, shutting down their schools, their businesses, losing their businesses. You were it. You were a god in your own right. And now you can't defend your decision?
5: In the past week, Democratic U.S. Senate hopeful James Tallarico hosted two town halls with black communities. They're a block of voters Tallarico will need if he hopes to flip a statewide office blue.
6: Tallarico pledged to spend $25 million to communicate with their community.
7: Black business leaders, black faith leaders, black elected officials.
0: Just go out there and say black a bunch of times, because that's what black people like. Just black.
8: Just when I thought I got him to fall in love with Tennessee.
0: I have asked about 10 different people. This song has exploded. Tell me why. Nobody can do it. It goes back to that George Strait thing. And I've asked people, figure that out. Find that essence that makes it so special.

0: to the phone lines we go. Betty will be first. 713-999-1000. 713-999-1000. Betty, you are the first call of the week, sweetheart. Go ahead.
1: Michael Berry, good morning. I wanted to talk to you about the Texas Almanac, the official state book of Texas, to let you know it's new and available and been revamped. And I just got my new 2026 copy, and it's, you know, fabulous. They've redone the cover, the astronaut on the moon holding a Texas flag. I mean, I couldn't resist it. I had to buy it. Bucky's carries it. Plus, my friend just got it off of the Texas State Historical Association website. And it's just, it's fun, and it's everything comprehensive about Texas. And I think everybody who wants to know about Texas should have one. And also, to recently let you know, the Texas State Historical Association just published a book on Cindy Walker, all the songs and the history of Cindy Walker. And you had a show a couple of days ago on Cindy Walker, and I think that's just fabulous. She's a fabulous person. Dream Baby is my favorite.
0: Betty, I could sit with you all day, and we could just nerd out. I can already tell. Now, here's what's weird. So I went to TexasAlmanac.com, and the cover, I mean, they don't show the cover here.
1: Oh, no.
0: They show, it says the Great Texas Land Rush and different things. Let me see. Do you buy it every year, or how often do you buy it?
1: Yeah, I buy it every year. Yeah.
0: Oh, I see it. Yeah, okay. They need to put that on the homepage. Okay, I see it now. That's kind of cool. Yeah. The man on the moon, but he's planting the Texas flag. So I don't know if you've noticed, but every morning I will read, well, not every morning, but many mornings I will read from a historical reference in Texas. And those come from the Texas Almanac, from the State Historical Association. And I will often read those. I think they do fantastic work. My friend Ken Wise, the judge, has been very involved with them over the years. I think he's the president. Yeah. He's been the president of the organization. But you need
1: people like
0: that.
1: Well, I know you're
0: like
1: quite interested in Texas history.
0: Yeah. Yeah. So you found it at Bucky's?
1: Yeah. They apparently have been carrying it. Bucky's is very interested in Texas history also. I found out.
0: Beaver
1: is
0: Yeah. That's interesting. So have you started reading it? Was there something in there that jumped out at you?
1: Well, no. It's just, it looks like from last year that this year they've completely just redone the different sections, and they've added more information about the different cultures and geography of Texas and art history available in Texas and different focusing on different places in Texas. So I've really enjoyed it so far, and I'm going to read it back to back again. I do that every year.
0: You talk about Texas history and how varied the landscape and geography and people. I'm reading this book called Gunfighters right now. It's a bit of a slog because every page he has his sources at the bottom. And so I end up going off in the sources, and he'll say, if you're interested in learning more about that, about the pepper box, which is a kind of a precursor to the pistol that we see in the Western movies. So then he'll give you, you know, the article link. And then I get my phone out and I go and I'll spend 30 minutes reading about the pepper box. So I'm at page maybe 200 and I should have been finished by now. But what's interesting is as these guys travel with no, you know, paved roads or automobiles or planes. Those guys are traveling all over from Dodge City to Tombstone and everywhere in between. They're going up to Montana. It's really fascinating. But a friend of mine met up with the sheriff of Pecos County. In fact, we may do that today. I may get Jim to call him today. The sheriff of Pecos County, the smallest county, maybe, no, is it Pecos or Loving County? Maybe it's Loving. Anyway, this bad guy moved a bunch of people into the county to try to take over the county, to bring in enough votes to win the county. And turns out the guys already won. Yeah, it's Loving County. David Landersman's his name, the least populous county in the state of Texas. And my friend ran into him at the Pecos Walmart. And they were talking about Malcolm Tanner is the guy's name, with this movement, the Melanated People's Movement, that moved into his county from back east. And they brought in a bunch of people onto 10 acres, no infrastructure, nothing, to get enough votes to take over the county. And it's a pretty sinister plot, but it turns out he's already in legal trouble. And Ken Paxton took up the case because there's the allegation of fraud. That's one more example where it matters that you want to have somebody in office that shares your background. But in any case, how did you get interested in Texas history? Oh, I was going to tell you the other thing, Betty, is we started driving to Colorado about 15 years ago. And when you drive up through Colorado, you go up through Amarillo and Canyon and that whole area. And I had never, when I was younger, I had never understood what a big deal Palo Duro Canyon is in that whole area. Yeah. And, you know, we drive to Arizona to see things like this, and that we've got this incredible canyon that I wonder how many people even know the size and scope and details of this beauty of our state. It's just amazing to me.
1: Well, I've gotten interested also in the ancient art that's been discovered in the lower Pecos Canyonlands. Mm-hmm. Texas State University, Dr. Carolyn Boyd, has really done an amazing amount of work finding that art back, dates back, you know, I guess, 300 BC.
0: Betty, what do you do for a living?
1: It's just amazing. What do I do for a living? I'm a retired OBGYN doctor.
0: I would not have guessed that. I would not have guessed that. I would have guessed you were a university professor, a teacher. I can hear your voice just light up at the sharing of knowledge, and that appeals to my inner nerd. You either have it or you don't. But to be able to share something you've learned that you find interesting, whether the audience finds it interesting, I love that. I love that. I'm so glad you called. You made my day.
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11: 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What I hear from women every day is they want more for themselves. Yet here's the reality. As women, we've been expected to serve and fade. We were raised to believe that our values lie in how much we give, how quiet we stay, and how well we put everyone else's needs before our own. And then, when we hit midlife, the world looks away. But women are waking up, and they're saying hell no. 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

0: Is Betty still on? Betty, are you still there? Maybe she doesn't know. Well, there's a story I wanted to get to. Betty, are you there? Maybe not. She put the phone down. All right, we'll go back to her. So this is from Chaz Prep yesterday. Ramon, I don't know if you still have it, but I forgot to get to it yesterday. My wife and I were talking about it yesterday. She actually brought it up to me. It's clip number 20 from yesterday. It's from King 5 Seattle. So if you haven't seen this story, I will post it to the Facebook page when we go to break. A hiker in Montana, he and his buddies are hiking, and he's got his poles. And if you've ever seen those poles, you know what they look like. It's just like an extended stick. It's a metal stick. And it's got a point on the end, because that's what you use to kind of dig in when you're ascending. And it does help. And he slipped, and he would have stumbled, and he impaled himself on the pole. And it went through, the spear part went through. So I'll describe this. Let's start. There's one picture of him with his shirt on, how it did it. And then when he got to the hospital later, so he takes his shirt off. So if you start at his left nipple, go move to your left just under his armpit, and it goes in there and comes out the back. But it's not like it went in like, you know, just a little skewer and it got a little skin. There's probably 10, 12 inches. And so it pierced through. I don't know how it managed not to get his lungs. It's a little left of his heart, but not to get his lungs or something really important. Well, he happens to be, as luck would have it, a wound nurse. So he deals with wounds. He knows a little something about it. So he has it's around the back side of him. So he has his friends snap photos of it so that he could determine whether he needed, they didn't want the helicopter to come in and evacuate him because that's very expensive because they're in the middle of they're out in the mountains. And so they didn't want to do that unless they had to, but he's got a spear stuck through him. You know, like he was at the Olympics and the javelin went through him. And so he walks around and he figured out, well, I'm not lightheaded, so I must not be losing any blood. And I don't think it managed to get one of my internal organs. So he said to his buddies, we're just going to hike on out of here. We're not going to wait. We're not going to call for the helicopter, or don't send the helicopter because it'll cost too much. So they hiked out 10 miles so he could get to the hospital. You've got to see the photo to appreciate how crazy the story is, which I'll post to the Facebook page. And if you're not on Facebook, Kunda will post it as the top story on our Daily Blast today. And if you're not getting our Daily Blast, go to michaelberryshow.com. It says sign up for the Daily Blast, and you'll get an email every day, usually around noon to 1 o'clock. And that will be the top story that we link today. Anyway, here's King 5 Seattle with the story.
1: It's a breathtaking view many don't get the chance to experience. Towering more than 12,700 feet above the Beartooth Mountains, Granite Peak is known for its rugged terrain, unpredictable conditions, and demanding climb. For David Cifaldi and his friends, the goal was to summit Granite Peak and make it back in a single day, a challenge they carefully planned for, but nearly 10 miles in, everything changed.
2: I just slipped on some rocks. It was just kind of a freak thing. Something you'd more expect to like roll your ankle versus like have a catastrophic injury. As I rolled over, I noticed one of my trekking poles laying on the ground. And as I kind of set up, I realized that the other one was stuck in my side.
1: The trekking pole had gone completely through David's side. For David's friend Brad, the moment was shocking.
3: He kept very calm, and he set the tone for how we handled it coming back. Once he established that he felt like he was okay, he was still talking, he was still breathing, there was not a pool of blood. So at that point, he made the decision that he goes, okay, we got to get off the mountain.
1: David's other friend, Jesse, used a Garmin satellite communicator to contact search and rescue. At the same time, David relied on the training he uses every day as a wound care nurse at Intermountain Health.
2: I think my nurse brain clicked on. And so as soon as I was able to kind of self-assess and really kind of establish that, like, hey, this is not life-threatening right now. I was pretty convinced at that point that I was going to get off that mountain, and I was going to do it under my own power.
1: That meant turning around, retracing every step they'd already climbed, more than 10 miles, with the trekking pole still lodged in his side.
4: It's a hard enough hike as it is, and, you know, it's so rugged. Again, the boulder fields, the snow fields, just the endless switchbacks. And having to do that with so much precision, so, you know, there isn't another fall, the condition doesn't change. He was just so focused and locked in. It was just incredible that he was able to do it for that long.
1: On the way back down, Brad and Jesse closely monitored David, and together, the three friends slowly worked their way off the mountain.
2: I don't think it's something you could do alone. You know, very grateful for both Brad and Jesse. Jesse walked ahead of us and kind of set the path for our way back down. Brad walked behind me and just kind of monitored the wound the whole time.
1: After 6.5 hours, they reached the trailhead. David was taken to a hospital in Columbus before being transferred to Intermountain Health in Billings, where doctors safely removed the trekking pole. He is now recovering at home, grateful for the people who helped him through every step of the journey.
2: I feel very lucky. I feel like somebody was definitely watching out for me, because, like I said, a couple inches the other way and this would be a different story. So I feel very fortunate, very, very blessed to have good friends, good people that helped me.
0: Man, when you see this picture and you realize that this could have gone very, this thing goes in one side, comes out the back of him, which, oh, by the way, I don't even want to imagine how much that hurt when they took it out. I'm assuming that they put at least a pretty heavy local. I don't know with internal organs. I don't know how that works with anesthesia and internal organs, but whoa. Anyway, if you go to michaelberryshow.com and sign up for our blast, it'll be on the blast, or you can go to the Facebook page and see the article. You got to see the picture to really appreciate it. All right, phone lines are open. 713-999-1000.
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20: John Polk was my nemesis. 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
21: 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I wore the label of ex-gay with pride. That was all until, well, we'll get to that part.
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0: To the phone lines we go. Rick, you are first. Take it away, sir.
1: Yeah, I just want to make a quick comment, and then I'll hang up and let you respond. You know, years ago, when I'd hear people say, Texas is a seed, I thought, man, that sounds extreme. That sounds crazy. But then you think about all these federal elections, all the corrupt voting in all the other states, how it affects the Congress, the Senate, of course, the president, and we have to suffer for that crap, and we got to pay stupid taxes. I mean, Trump's in office now, so we've got a reprieve. I hope we get a few more good presidents, but, you know, teaching frogs to be gay in Nigeria and all kinds of stupid, you know, stuff. I'm not going to cuss on the air.
0: Thank you.
1: It doesn't sound like such a crazy idea to me. And I remember hearing you a few years ago saying, it's not possible for us to secede. You know, I've heard people say the other side. I'm not a lawyer. You are. But at least if we could threaten to secede, maybe that would hold things in check. I mean, if the federal government was going to lose the Texas tax base, that might be enough to keep things in check. And then one more thought, you know, voter fraud. I would endorse death penalty for voter fraud, or at least 10 years for each fraudulent vote, no parole, and make it retroactive. If you committed voter fraud 50 years ago, yeah, you're still at risk. And hopefully that would encourage those people to leave the state of Texas. But anyway, I don't know if this is possible.
0: You would hope. Thanks for the call, Rick. Let me start with the last part first. So we all get very frustrated that our laws are broken. And so we think to ourselves, if only we had the death penalty, then the law wouldn't be broken anymore. Well, first of all, we don't have so many scofflaws because we don't have a sufficiently high penalty available to the judge or jury. It's not that we don't have enough punishment capacity for crimes. It's that we don't apply it. I mean, in Harris County, we're letting murderers who show up with the blood of their girlfriend or their next door neighbor or the gas station attendant they stabbed or shot to death all over them, bring them in, book them, give them a bond, put them out on the street. You can't do that, but we do. So you can make the penalty for that, the death penalty for you and your mother and your father and anyone in your first degree of consanguinity, it's not going to matter. It's not the capacity for punishment. It's the application of it, number one. Number two, I know people love to say death penalty, death penalty, death penalty. First of all, you never want to apply the death penalty for anything other than a capital crime. We don't want to willy-nilly put people to death. We're not Saudi Arabia. We don't take gays up to the top of a building and push them off the top. The death penalty should be reserved for crimes where a person has full mental intention, the mens rea they call it, to kill someone else and completes the project. You don't just want to kill people. I know it feels good to say it, and we all, it's kind of one of those, kill that bastard. Good.

0: congressional seat. You don't know either name. So you decide to vote for neither, which is half a vote for the other side. Because you know what the other side doesn't do? They don't show up and forget which way they're going to vote. They're showing up to vote Democrat, and they damn well do it. We don't, though. And that's called down-ballot voting or down-ballot drop-off. So the down-ballot drop-off will make you crazy when you understand how this affects us. Let's say 1 million people vote for Trump at the top of the ticket. And then you get down 23 races. And people, I'm ready to go. I'm bored. Get out of it. Weird looking people looking around. I'm ready to go. I'm going to eat. And you get 23 races down. And now you've got a criminal district court in Harris County, Republican versus Democrat. And people go, Joe Smith versus Graciela Ramirez. I don't know any of these people. I'm not going to vote for this. I'm good. Here's my vote. Here's my ballot. That drop off. However, let's say 1 million people voted for Trump at the top of the ticket and in Harris County, I'm just using round numbers, and 720,000 people voted, it's way lower than that, for that particular race, and we lose by 1,000 votes. We had another 300,000 to get, but people work their way down the ballot and they go, I'm done. A few more seconds, because you don't need to know the name. You know that person chose to run as a Republican, and more importantly, you know that the other person chose to run to pledge fealty to Rodney Ellis. That's what I keep telling people about Tallarico. Take whatever crazy Democrat idea you have, the most Democrat socialist of America idea, Tallarico is going to vote for those things. That's what people don't. I don't care if he's a Presbyterian seminarian who says he's a Christian who hates Christianity. I don't care that he's 37 and lives with mama and shares a bank account and a house. That's psycho. I don't care that he talks about trans kids incessantly and insisted they call him in the evening. I don't care that he called our southern border a welcome mat. Come on in. I don't care that he authored 3 different anti-gun ownership bills his first session. None of his horrible past matters. What really matters is his future, and that he will vote for their bills, every crazy thing they do. And you'll wonder when he's up there, how come we keep losing? Yeah, that's what happened when Obama got in office. He told you he was a really nice guy. Then he got into office. More calls coming up.
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0: possible tonight. I'm Carmen Roberts, Fox News.
1: We'll be hitting them very hard. And at some point, they're going to say, we just can't take it anymore.
0: President Trump warning Iran, it needs to come to the negotiating table and reach a deal to end the war. That warning comes as Iran attacked two more commercial ships in the Strait of Hormuz. One tanker was hit, the other just missed. Fox's Alex Hogan has more.
2: President Trump says that he doesn't fully believe in these negotiations right now.
1: The other day, the five missiles were shot. We knocked them down, but we were in the midst of a negotiation. I mean, I'm waiting for Steve to call me. How's the negotiation going? And instead, I got a call from Pete that they just shot five missiles at one of our bases in Jordan.
2: Yesterday, Trump held the first ever televised cabinet meeting from Camp David. Today, he is here in New Jersey, where he's posting about new back and forth in Todd Blanche's nomination for attorney general.
0: And it comes as President Trump touts a Gaza deal for Hamas to disarm. Spain takes a dramatic step to stop another mass migrant crossing into Europe. It's installing a floating barrier in Ceuta near the border with Morocco.
3: Spain is installing a 1,600-foot floating barrier along the sea border of its North African enclave of Ceuta after 50 to 60,000 migrants breached the border from Morocco earlier this week. Officials say dozens of people were killed, including some who drowned and others who died in a stampede. The barrier is intended to prevent another mass crossing as Spain works with Morocco to tighten border security. Meanwhile, European Union leaders are calling for a coordinated response to the growing migration crisis, warning that uncontrolled mass crossings pose a challenge for the entire bloc. Matt Murphy, Fox News.
0: And the Alpine Club of Pakistan says all 10 climbers swept away by an avalanche have died. 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
9: Governor Greg Abbott announced a legislative proposal that would withhold sales tax revenue from local governments that violate new state law, Senate Bill 15, intended to make it easier and less expensive to build homes. The governor also touched on the location of data centers, saying there's no reason why anybody's home should be disturbed by a data center. In Plano, Texas, a memorial service will be held for U.S. Army Private Isabella Gonzalez. The Carrollton native was killed during Iranian strikes at Mufwak in Jordan, where she was supporting Operation Inherent Resolve. In Dallas, President Trump's new Freedom Haulers initiative is making it easier for military veterans to become commercial truck drivers. This addresses a major shortage nationwide. Texas trucking consultant Dr. Joe Michaels says when companies can't find drivers, there's a ripple effect. It delays the supply chain, leading to higher prices. I'm Erica Smith.
5: It's that time. Lock and load. 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
10: Hello, baby!
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0: happy birthday today to Christine Weaver, our estate planning lawyer. She's the one who'll come to your house and sit on your back porch, ask you some questions about the wealth that you have accumulated, and you have, whether you realize it or not, and help you create a plan so that you decide what happens when you die and it doesn't go to the courts and you don't leave your family members to fight over it. If you own a business, if you own multiple properties, if you have a stock portfolio, if you've been married multiple times, you got kids from this marriage, kids from that marriage, you got a wife now, but kids from another marriage, and you're worried, is this person going to take care of this person? Are they going to fight it out? I've seen it happen. It's ugly. I'm telling you, it's ugly. And what'll happen is that what you saved and accumulated that should have been handed down to your heirs will end up dissipating in legal fees and headaches. Don't do that. Plan it out. You accumulated it. Now you should decide what happens when you die. And Christine Weaver is such a sweetheart that you'll just be glad to know her. I made the mistake of saying that she came and sat on our back porch and we had a glass of wine. Well, that wasn't entirely true, but I didn't go through all the details. My wife asked her if she'd like a glass of wine. And she said, "Oh, I shouldn't do that while I'm working, but I would love to if you don't mind after we're done." And so my wife said, "Okay." And so my wife and I had a glass of wine while she worked, and then when she was done, she joined us for a glass of wine. Well, you know, these things have take on a life of their own. So people will call her or they'll email me, and I connect them with her because she misspells her first name. Christine Weaver, but if I tell you, you'll never remember it. Anyway, so when she's on the phone with them, they'll say, "Now, are you going to come and have a glass of wine with us?" And she has to explain, "Well, after I do the, you know, I need to be practicing law for a little bit of that." Do that. It's her birthday, by the way. Wish her a happy birthday. If today's the day that triggers you to call her, email me and I'll connect you with Christine Weaver. On Sunday is the big 7-0 for Connie Stagner. How about that? Connie Stagner is 70 years old on Sunday. And before you put on your ninny Karen hat and go, "Michael, you don't tell a woman's age," you handle your relationships. I'll handle mine. I think I'm pretty good at it. Connie is excited and proud that she's 70. She wants people to know. Don't get in the middle of my relationships with that constant comma effing. So she turns 70 on Sunday. If you know Connie Stagner, the co-owner with her longtime boyfriend, Billy Stagner, of Acori Diamonds and Design in Friendswood, then call and wish her a happy birthday. And if it is your birthday, email me through the website, michaelberryshow.com. Tell me which birthday it is. I think it's dumb. I really do, to go, "I don't want nobody to know how old I am." Let me tell you something. You're lucky to be here. You're lucky to add another one to it. And here's the thing I don't understand. Connie is 70 and looks 50. Ramon's 50 and looks 70. Ramon's one ought not want to tell his age. You should be happy with your age. It's a fact. It's what you are. Be proud of it. You've made it this long. A lot of people don't make it that long. You're lucky. You. And by the way, if you're older than you look, don't hide your age. That's something to brag about. When I find out, especially with women, because they care more about this stuff, that a woman is 70 and I would have thought she's 15 years younger, I think that's something to fuss over, not something to be ashamed of. Darian from the other day, buried the lead, called up mad about the $5 trash fee. Turned out he got gunned down outside a club on Washington, the Lincoln Bar. Had to look him up to find that out. Darian, how old are you?
1: I'm 31. Good morning, Mr. Barry.
0: 31. You know what? You would have told us that anyway because you're black. A black man will work in his age no matter what. Mike, I'm 31 years old. They'll say 31 as if it's 61, 81. Doesn't matter. It's like that matters. What'd you call about, my man?
1: All right. Last week, actually, my handicap pass got stolen out of my vehicle. I didn't pay
0: much money. Come on, man.
1: Yeah, somebody rummaged through my car, took my handicap pass out. So I went to the tax assessor, got it replaced and everything, and had to give a reason of it being taken because of theft. Well, apparently, this is becoming a big thing in Houston. I don't know if you heard about that, those ring of people that were selling the handicap passes for $100 a pop. But apparently this theft has been a big deal in the city. And Channel 2 is actually, they did an interview with me last Tuesday, and they're doing, this Tuesday, and they're doing a story about it because it's becoming such a big deal with, I guess, a lot of residents of the city have been getting their handicap passes stolen out of their vehicles.
0: Who did the story at Channel 2? Do you remember?
1: His name was Real Juan Bolgan.
0: Okay. So do you have a vehicle that's configured so that you can drive just using your hands?
1: It's not configured because that stuff costs like $7,000. I basically went on Amazon and bought these things called hand controls. Wait. And I can screw them onto any vehicle and control the vehicle with my hands.
0: Darian, you bought something on Amazon that allows you to drive with your hands?
1: Yes, sir.
0: Okay. Could you just maybe every morning let me know where you're going to be driving so I can avoid that particular area? That's crazy.
1: Oh, man, I drive all over, so you might not be able to avoid me.
0: Okay, what is it? Is it like a stilt, you know, that you know, here's your hand, it goes down, you push a little, and then how does that work, Darian?
1: It is a push and pull mechanism, actually another set that I got where you actually press the gas down with your thumb.
0: Darian, I'm having anxiety right now, and I don't know. Hold on a second. You have just set off a serious, oh my God.
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the tail end of the weekend review, Chad Nakanishi always introduces us to a new song that he knows we wouldn't have known already. And oftentimes, it's a Hawaiian version of a song we already know, but it's stripped down with a ukulele and a kind of an island reggae vibe. Chad's favorite style of music. And it's almost always a Hawaiian that we didn't know. So every week we'll say, it's a great song. And it'll be a cover of a song you know. It'll take you a minute to realize that. But it will have been made into this fashion. And you find it's like campfire music. It's just glorious. So we'll ask him. And so every week it'll be like, oh, that's Kianiyu Asakawaka Laka Laka Laka Laka Kukuku. And we're like, oh, well, shoot, I'd like to look that up, but there's no way I'll be able to find that. So this week, it's going to be Kiawu Asaka Laka Laka Laka Laka Kiwu. And I said at the end of the weekend review, I said, oh, that's a good song. I really like that. Just a man in his ukulele. I love Hawaiian music. He said, well, actually, it's a Texan, and he's a white dude. His name is Cass Haley, C-A-S-H-A-L-E-Y. He's pretty popular in Hawaii because he does country reggae, but I feel like he should be bigger in Texas. Such a unique voice. So then he sent us a link. He said his acoustic cover of Walking on the Moon shows his incredible, raspy, high vocal range. All right, now take it back, Ramon. This is him. This is

0: listened to a lot of late Bob Marley, backside of his career, when he really got his sound down. That's who he sounds like. Cass Haley. When Uncle Jerry opens his club, we're going to have Cass Haley come, because that's nice. And he's a big, fat, white dude. He's a ginger, fat, white dude with that voice. I bet he's a cool cat. All right, Darian.
1: Yes, sir. That guy got some soul.
0: Doesn't he?
1: Just listening to
0: Exactly. Okay, so apparently this is a big deal. Your story is coming out with Channel 2, but listen to this. Chad found this from back in, back in June. Fox 26 did a story out. Listen to this. Okay. All right. How much time you need? Should I just talk to Darian instead? 45 seconds? Okay. It's clip number 14 from Fox 26. Darian, can you explain how you got something on Amazon allows you to drive with your hands? Because that is really, really causing me some concern.
1: It's causing you some worry? It's okay. I used to ride motorcycles, so my hand-eye coordination is pretty good. So it's actually a lot safer when you think about it, though, because...
0: I'm thinking about it. I'm not seeing how we get there. Right? There's a bridge that I'm not able to cross.
1: There's a faster signal, you know, that's able to send to your hands before your feet. So your reaction time is a lot faster. And then it's safer because I can't text and drive and be on my phone diddling and with my head in my lap while I'm driving.
0: Okay, but logistically, so how does it, I'm not a technical guy, so you're talking to a child in this way, but how do you control the gas pedal and the brake with your hand with something you bought on Amazon? Is it wired in, or how does that work?
1: No, sir, it just screws onto the pedals, and it's like a push-pull mechanism.
0: Dear
1: you
0: God.
1: Push down for the brake, and you pull for the gas. It's kind of like a crank handle.
0: So, okay. So you pull for the gas and push for the brake?
1: Yes, sir.
0: So you use one hand on the steering wheel and one hand
1: on the brake? Yes, sir.
0: Okay. Again, I'm not technical. This is probably a really elementary thing. But I push for the gas and push for the brake. How do you make it so you pull for the gas?
1: There's almost like having a broomstick pressing down on the gas. It's like a mechanism that has
0: man, two, I was afraid like you were going to say that. I was afraid that's what we were doing here. Like some, you know, like little rascals, you know, they got buckwheat down there pushing on it. And then Alfalfa's up here pulling and Spanky's going, go, stop. Oh my God. And you installed this yourself?
1: Yes, sir. It screws on securely. It's kind of like a bracket that slides on to each pedal, and it screws on. It has two screws at the end of each side, and it sandwiches it on really, really tight so that you don't have to worry about it falling off while you're in transit.
0: Because I can only imagine. Holy. How much does this rig cost on Amazon?
1: They used to actually be, it got a lot cheaper. They used to actually be like $98, $100, but now it's only $60 per, per pair.
0: Because we surely want a discount on this. I mean, what could go wrong?
1: Oh, man.
0: Darian, what do you drive?
1: Way to get around. Oh, I have, two vehicles. I have a BMW X5 and then I have a, Dodge Caravan for my work purposes. It's actually a hearse. I had it built out like a hearse. I'm a mortician.
0: Did you tell us that last time?
1: Yes, sir. Oh, well, I didn't tell you. Actually, I believe read it in the story when you were reading the
0: because that news was the report. Day of the funeral home craziness. Darian,
1: yes, sir. I wanted to shout out
0: inside an enigma. Wow.
1: I was going to say, I want to shout out to Precinct 1, Alan Rosen, for getting some of those bad actors in my business off the street.
0: Please hang on.
1: Yes, sir.
0: I have so many questions.
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7: The different color noises, white noise, brown noise, pink noise. Brown noise is deeper, has lower frequencies, it's got more bass, minimalizes that higher frequency. Mm-hmm. And I didn't really know this, but apparently you can liken some of these to sounds in nature. And apparently brown noise is more akin to like a river rapid or a heavy rainfall or thunder.
8: Because there's also white noise and pink noise, you think brown noise is just named after the color brown. Wrong. There was a scientist named Robert Brown from Scotland.
7: White noise is used, aside from just sleeping, a lot of times with like noise-canceling headphones and stuff, mm-hmm. masking other sounds.
8: Pink noise is a little different. It's kind of like the compromise between white noise and brown noise.
7: As far as which one is best for sleep, there have been some very middling studies over the years. But at Oxford in 2017, they said that they fell asleep 40% faster listening to white noise, but their overall sleep was about the same.
8: Okay.
7: There was a study in 2017 from Northwestern of 13 older adults, and they said pink noise provided deeper sleep overall and improved ability to recall words.
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0: happy birthday to Alexandria Butler. She is running against a Democrat incumbent in the state rep race for District 146. That district is hard to define because it moves hither and yonder. But basically, if you're heading 288 south out of, you know, from the Astrodome, it's the pieces on both sides, from Paul Wall's old birthplace to the Bass Center there, down to Pearland and the original Gringos, which is still the highest selling Gringos. Hard to believe. Was it 25 years now? Still the number one location in the empire is the original Pearland location. And I think College Station is number two now. If you've been to that College Station location, my goodness, how well that thing does. They caught lightning in a bottle on that thing. Darian?
1: Yes, sir.
0: So I apologize. Ramon didn't, we had a, do you know what the VAR is? Did you watch any World
1: sir.
0: Cup?
1: Be said, okay. VAR?
0: Yeah,
1: no, what is that?
0: It's kind of like instant replay. So,
1: gotcha.
0: You know, did the guy flop or not? And then so they go back and they study the film and all that, and then they come back. VAR was a big thing. And the funny thing about VAR is the way they would announce that they were doing the VAR is they would do like a mime making a box, right? Oh, we're going to go check the video record.
1: Oh, yeah. So, put your head in the square.
0: Yeah. So we have engaged the VAR. When you sent a shout out, Ramon rejected that because we don't allow shout outs because that's not really a white person thing. We allow a point of personal privilege, but we huddled during the break and we decided to fix it for the record and overrule his ruling. Since you're a black guy, we were going to let you do a shout out. Like, let's not get crazy with it, but we do.
1: No,
0: one.
1: No.
0: So
1: this, thank you
0: this
1: for
0: will
1: those
0: be the record.
1: Privilege.
0: This will be the record for the podcast. Here we go.
1: I was going to say, I want to shout out to Precinct One, Alan Rosen, for getting
0: okay,
1: some of those bad actors in my business off the street.
0: Now, this is what it'll be.
1: Well, I was going to say, I want to shout out to Precinct One, Alan Rosen, getting some of those bad actors in my business off the street.
0: Yeah, so there we go. Where are you a mortician?
1: I have my own personal outsourcing service where I do contract mortician
0: work.
1: The
0: onlyest one?
1: For area funeral homes.
0: Are you the onlyest one?
1: Yes. Well, I have a team of people that I utilize, hire to assist me as well.
0: Please tell me that the name of the company is the Darian Group.
1: No, sir. It's actually Man's Mortuary Support.
0: Because every black friend I have has a company that they are the one person in the company, and then they put group after it, right?
1: Sometimes it takes four of us.
0: I know, but it's always a one-man shop, and they call it the group. And I'm like, what are we doing here? What is going on? Do you have a website?
1: Yes, it's mansmortuarysupport.com.
0: Oh, I forgot your last name was Man.
1: Mansmortuarysupport.com.
0: It says launching soon. Come on, Darian.
1: Yeah, I think it's still in the process. I had a webmaster finished building it, so
0: okay. I can't do it, but we will find you somebody to do a. All you need is a one page, is a landing page. You don't need all that
1: Correct. Fancy
0: stuff. A lot of small businesses, they end up starting a website and then they get busy, and then so it's always coming soon. And you go, that thing's been coming soon for 10 years.
1: For
0: how much do you get paid?
1: Yeah.
0: How much do you make to go get a body ready?
1: It depends on the firm that I'm contracting for. I have
0: just
1: a
0: roughly
1: price point.
0: Give me the high end, because if you do the low end and somebody hears that, they're gonna be like, whoa, I thought you did. So $1,000?
1: Yes, sir.
0: Okay, when you go in, is the body the body's not in the casket. What? How does that work?
1: No, sir. I'm the mainly the first point of contact when a person passes away. So I make the first call. That's what we call when we, you know, make the initial removal from wherever the decedent has passed away at.
0: Yeah, but you're not doing that, are you?
1: Yes, I am. That's the part.
0: How
1: of
0: are you going to? Okay, yes, now how are you going to move a body? You can't move below.
1: I drive,
0: waist.
1: And I have gentlemen that work with me that are my muscle.
0: He's your body man.
1: Yes, sir.
0: Okay, so it's in a bag.
1: Not always, no, sir. Sometimes that's our responsibility to place them in that. So
0: y'all, it's just a slab of meat, butt naked.
1: Oh no, sir, no, sir. People mean a little bit more than that to me. I'm not like that crazy guy.
0: No, you didn't control what condition they gave them to you in. I want to know what it looks like when you go pick them up.
1: Oh, that is, it can look like many things. It depends on where. If I'm at the Harris County Medical Examiner, you never know what you're going to get there. That's a roll of the dice.
0: And then, so you haul them back to wherever the mortuary is you're going.
1: Yes, sir.
0: And is all this done under cover of darkness?
1: No, it's done in the daylight. It's done in the daylight. Okay, a lot of people may not know.
0: So then what does that process start looking like? So have they given you the clothes yet that they're going to be buried in?
1: No, usually by the time I've got the loved one, this is just the very first time that the funeral home is even talking to the family. So they haven't even made arrangements yet or anything at that point. This is just the first call. That's what we call it. This is just the first time we're getting contacted by this family. Mm-hmm. So they can know, basically for us to pick up their loved one. And then from there, they'll come into the office and discuss, you know, what the next steps would be, whether it be a funeral service or a cremation.
0: Do y'all keep it real cold in that room?
1: Oh, it's chilly. 32 degrees.
0: Do you wear a jacket while you're working?
1: Yeah, definitely.
0: All right, hold on a minute. There he is.
2: What's up, Doc?
3: Allow me to introduce myself. My name is Mr. Michael Berry. Genius.
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8: My name is Peter Parker. I have something to tell you that's going to sound crazy.
9: Spider-Man Brand New Day off to a record-breaking start. The fourth film in the Tom Holland-led franchise, making $72 million in previews, which marks the highest preview total ever. It surpassed Avengers Endgame. Endgame would bring in $357 million domestically in its opening weekend, which still stands as the best first weekend ever. Situation. New music from Ariana Grande out with her highly anticipated new album, Petal. The project has 12 new tracks, including Petal and Stay. Meantime, Benny Blanco releasing his new song, Televido. with Becky G and Selena Gomez. The song serves as the lead single from his upcoming album, Hermoso. There's also a new album from Jabuzi called The Outlaw, Sherry Lee, and Other Western Tales. Hollywood couple George and Amal Clooney evacuating their home in southern France as wildfires spread. The couple and their 9-year-old twins leaving their luxury property. The Clooneys purchased the Vineyard property in 2021 and became French citizens with their children last year. The Clueless sequel series has found a new home. The show, which will see Alicia Silverstone return to the role of Cher Horowitz, has been greenlit at Paramount+. Variety reports the streamer has given the show a 6-episode order, slated to begin production in 2027. That's entertainment. I'm Jennifer Bolsoni.
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0: It ain't even 10 o'clock. And they're already lining up outside the barbecue inn. Tomorrow's their last day of service. Folks trying to go. Ziggy Gruber, or Ziggy Gooba, as he would say, of Kenny and Ziggy's, went yesterday and ate there, and he wrote a big post on his Facebook page about what a special place it is and how hard it is to be open for 80 years and all the memories and how special this place is and how wonderful it is. And it was really, really a nice tribute from a guy who himself has spent a lot of time in a kitchen. All right, Darian, we're going to get to it. We don't want this hemming and hawing. We need some answers, okay?
1: I got you.
0: Okay, so you bring the body in. You don't handle meeting with the family and all that.
1: No, sir. Okay. No, sir. That's with whatever funeral home they chose. Yes, sir.
0: Mortuary. Okay. Is mortuary just black people funeral home? Because white people never have a mortuary. Mm. Black people never have a funeral home.
1: No, mortuary basically just means the back of the house stuff. Funeral home is where you pretty much have the funeral at, basically. That's kind of the breakdown.
0: Okay.
1: Yeah,
0: mort from death.
1: Back of the house stuff.
0: Yeah. Mortality. Okay. Got you. Okay. All right. So you bring the body. You got your body man, and he lays the body out on a table.
1: Yes, sir.
0: Has it been drained at this point?
1: No, sir. That's the next. That'll be the next step of the process. If the family chooses to have a service where the person will be present and viewed in the casket, then the loved one would need to be embalmed at that point, and that's when we drain them and do the surgical process, so to say, to prepare.
0: So where do you tap in to drain them?
1: There's an artery called a carotid artery.
0: Yeah, of course.
1: And that's where we go in through kind of where the neck is, kind of near the jugular.
0: Yeah. So I guess it's called peristalsis, which is when you lay on your back, you can swallow food, and your body still pushes it down. You don't have that in a dead body. So do you stand the body up?
1: No, sir. The embalming machine is a fluid pump. So it's going to pump the blood out. Mm-hmm. It drains down, and then the embalming machine replaces the blood with the
0: fluid. How long does it take to get the average person, 6 foot tall, 200 pounds, how long does it take to get his blood out?
1: Average, if it's nothing too crazy as far as on the restorative end, the average embalming can take about 45 minutes to an hour.
0: How do you keep that from being a mess? You got blood spurting everywhere.
1: Well, it drains down the table, the porcelain table, and actually goes into like a urinal system that gets flushed.
0: Does it smell?
1: I mean, death smells at any time. You know, I mean, that's something that can always smell. It just depends on the condition of the loved one. But I'd say, yeah, it stinks.
0: And what does the embalming fluid look like? Is it clear?
1: No, sir. There's different indexes of it that you have to use based off of the condition of the loved one, because you're dealing with, you know, different levels of chemistry when it comes to the body.
0: Huh. Interesting. Does the body change color during the course of all this?
1: If you use the wrong index, I can make a person look like they came off the Simpsons show.
0: Really? So I would like to add a little bit of a tan, because I get a little pasty. Could you just give my complexion just a boost, just a little bit?
1: Oh yeah, we can drop a little dye in there and
0: okay, and
1: make you brown if you want to be. We could turn you into Miguel Berry.
0: Do you ever, when the body's naked like that, do you ever, you know, think to yourself, ooh, man, that, like, that person was, huh? Does that ever happen? Do you ever say your buddy's name? What's the body man's name?
1: His name is Will.
0: Do you ever say, like, Will, dang, Man.
1: Sadly, most of the times we say the opposite of dang is more like, oh, man, that guy had it hard.
0: Oh, or did. Or like the boobs. Do you ever like, whoa, wow, okay.
1: Oh, man, that's, hey, once they're dead, man, I don't have any thought about that anymore. I'm that person is no longer

0: always we're waiting on Aunt Susan to come in from. Yeah, it's like I always get that one. I always get that one.
1: Darian, I have got to go on a ride with you in your BMW with you hand sticking it. I have got to see this. You just fascinated me. Absolutely fascinated.
0: Well, I'll be more than happy to oblige you on that one.
1: We're going to make this happen. We won't be able to go to Barbecue Inn because I can't go today or tomorrow. But we will.
0: Oh, man.
1: We will make a day of it, my man. We will make a
0: I'll
1: day.
0: I'll be looking
1: of
0: it. Forward
1: right,
0: to
1: Ramon,
0: it.
1: Ramon, write his number down, and I will be in touch, Darian. I'm glad you called back. I really am.
0: Oh, man, I wasn't going to leave you hanging like that. I heard you last week.
1: Yeah, and I'm glad you got your disabled stick. Now, you know, I bitch about disabled spots and people faking that and all that. You are the one that should get a disabled spot.
0: Oh, man, yeah. I wish I didn't have to. I wish I could park in the back of the parking lot again and walk. But, hey, it is what it is.
1: You wish Luis Ortega Noriega Zuniga hadn't shot you, of course. But I got to say, I'm proud of you. But you're making the most of it. You're an inspiration.
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0: have some fun on a Friday. The weekend is here. Life is amazing. And our show tonight is going to be amazing because, frankly, your questions, your Ask Dr. Jesse questions were some of the best we've ever had. We're going to talk about America, greatest generation, World War II versus what happened during COVID. What's the difference there? We're going to talk about America. Are we doomed to flip-flop back and forth? We vote for Democrats, then we vote for Republicans. We're going to even talk about the United States Senate. Somebody's angry at John Thune. Someone wants to talk about why women love salmon or pretend to love salmon. We'll get to that in a while. All that, so much more coming up tonight on the world famous Jesse Kelly Show. Now, I'm going to start because, as you know, this week has been dominated with Fauci talk. This has been a week, and I'm not a sensitive person, as you're aware, but I am aware that this week may have been a bit of an opening of a wound for you. And I'll be honest, it was for me. I stay mad most of the time about the COVID stuff, but on a week like this week where Fauci testified and now we have all these people in the news, I get more mad. Now I'm getting myself wound up again about what happened. And we're still seeing all kinds of fallout, all kinds of people going. I mean, here was Deborah Birx. Listen to
1: this. There were solutions, but it became very political. And we all have to be aware, because it was a presidential election year, it was really important for blue states to show that they were taking it very seriously, and they overclosed. And we just have to be honest that that happened.
0: Okay. So I got this email. Jesse, I'm not as mad at Fauci as I am disappointed in us American citizens during the COVID tyranny. We the people knew better, and we should have done better. We knew the lies. We knew it was wrong. Why didn't we do better? Signed, a 37-year-old American who can't buy a house because COVID forced home prices double in my area. Her name is Rachel. I'm going to combine that with this email. Dr. Jesse, I read where we recently lost a woman aged 100 years. During World War II, she was a welder at a shipyard, part of the Rosie the Riveter Brigade. Remember, that was when we had to bring a bunch of women into the factories because the men were off to war. Anyway, this story brought up a question I've long pondered but never found the answer to. The World War II generation is known as our greatest, and they certainly were. From history and stories from my parents, it seems the whole country was united behind the war effort, service members, support workers, volunteers, so on and so forth. I do not mean to denigrate that brave generation. My father was in the war, Navy, South Pacific. But my question is this. The next generation, the 60s, brought us hippies, political radicals, war protesters, drug culture, and so on. How? 20-ish years after a gritty victory in World War? Was it parenting, the education system? I'd really like to hear your perspective. His name is John. So let's talk about this. Society, a country. We'll talk about the United States of America, obviously, but this applies to all societies at any point in history. Think about society as if it's a human body, as if it's a human body, okay? Now, you, your human body, me, my human body, how does it feel every day? Well, how I feel at the age of 45 is a direct result of the decisions, the little day-to-day, moment-to-moment decisions I make over a long enough period of time. So obviously, to make it really simple, for instance, if I am eating fairly well, we all know I'm not a saint. If I'm working out regularly, I'm getting to bed on time, staying away from the bottle, doing these kinds of things, then I am just going to feel better all day, every day. I will sleep better. And this, and for the point of our discussion, and if something goes wrong, I will heal better and handle it better because my body is better able to handle it. That's a result of the conditioning I've done, the little decisions. I went into the gas station. I was thirsty. There's a Mountain Dew. I love Mountain Dew. There's also a big bottle of water. Well, you see what I mean. Now, let's talk World War II. In World War II, Greatest Generation and all that. And by the way, that's somewhat true, but let's talk about this. In the lead up to World War II, there were things going on in the country where the country was buying bottled water instead of Mountain Dew. Here's what I mean. It was a much more family-oriented country. Much more, the nuclear family was stronger at that time, and that matters. It matters a lot. It's been said. I didn't say it, so I don't know who to give credit to, but it's been said that for all the talk about privilege, white privilege or black privilege or rich privilege or anything like that, you know what the greatest privilege is? Every statistical measure bears this out. Having two parents in your house who stay together. Statistically, career-wise, health, whatever, statistically, no debate. That is true privilege, right? That was a lot more prevalent before World War II. Not saying everything was perfect, but it was a lot more prevalent before World War II. Church attendance, way higher before World War II. The education system, because the communists had not infiltrated every part of our education system yet, the population itself did not go to school for 12 years, 20 years, however long, and learn how bad America sucks. That's not what they were learning in school. They were learning things like the founding was great and the Constitution's awesome and freedom is amazing and communism sucks. They were learning those things in school. And you know what that is? That's years and years, decades and decades and decades of buying that bottled water instead of that bottle of Mountain Dew. So boom, World War II happens. The Japanese sucker punch us at Pearl Harbor. You have a body that has been working out, sleeping well, drinking water, and that body was ready to handle that kind of adversity. We were conditioned and ready to go. So they hit us and we went. Now let's address what you mentioned, the after part of it. And some of this gets uncomfortable. How is it that the quote greatest generation, the World War II generation, they raised the loser generation? And by the way, when I say that, you know, I don't do that. You know, young people are stupid. Old people are stupid. I don't do that. I don't do that thing. But the part of the country that did participate in all this loser 60s crap, how was it that the World War II generation raised them? Well, you know, people love to talk about war. I do. How many history episodes have we done that's centered around war? It's almost all of them. They love to read about war, watch movies about war. Men, as they get older, who fought in wars, like to sit around with each other and talk about the war. So war is one of those things that fascinates us. It fascinates human beings, all of us. However, wars kill young men. And you know how I mentioned that body? Think about the population as a body. If you lose a big chunk of your young men in a society, think about that body losing a foot. Think about how that changes things for that body. Is it the end of the world? Are you going to die? No, we'll get a prosthetic, maybe some crutches, wheelchair. We can get by, but that body has lost something really, really important. And the loss of that something is going to affect how that body operates for the rest of time. We lost 400,000 young men in World War II. And our best men. Every one of those stories we talk about. 5,000 here, this 18-year-old, this 20-year-old. The bravest, the most patriotic, the guy who, if he didn't go to war, he's going back home, starting a family, working a good job, And now he's gone. We lost so much important stuff during World War II that, yeah, we may have been primed and ready going into it, but we came home severely wounded. And those wounds, and plus the men who were broken when they got home, that was so many of them, mentally, physically, that nurtured, I don't want to call it the weakest generation, because there were wonderful people in that generation too, but the 60s culture. Now, what's that have to do with the Fauci stuff? Let's talk about that in a moment. Before we talk about that, let's also keep this in mind. That greatest generation, many of them came home, the ones who did come home, and they raised the lions who went off to fight in Vietnam. You know that? You know that the guy who runs Pure Talk fought in Vietnam? Behind enemy lines in MACV SOG? Two tours. It's a miracle he's still alive, but he is still alive, and now he runs the wireless company that lets us send our money where our morals are. The patriotic one that doesn't celebrate Pride Month. They charge you a fraction of the cost of the big guys, unlimited high-speed data. They hire Americans. You can keep your phone, keep your number, and all you have to do is talk to an American for 10 minutes on the phone. Dial #250 and say Jesse Kelly. #250, say Jesse Kelly. We'll be back.
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0: Dr. Jesse Friday with so many great questions. The weekend is here. I'm so happy about it. Now back to our this answer, the two different emails. Hey, the World War II greatest generation, how'd they raise a bunch of dirty hippies? We just talked about that. Now back to the Fauci email. This lady, and I've had many of these emails, is disappointed in how we, the American people, reacted to that. Well, let's go back to the analogy I used. Think about society, all of our population as a whole, as a body. And I mentioned the gas station, the little decisions you make. Do I work out today? Do I eat pancakes instead? I walk in the gas station. Do I buy a big bottle of water? Do I buy a big bottle of Mountain Dew? These little decisions you make every day, and I make every day, and I screw up all the time. I had a double cheeseburger 15 minutes ago. So believe me, I'm not judging anybody. But these little decisions, they add up over time, and your body will either be ready for serious adversity, or your body will be in very serious trouble if something goes wrong. You know, I've been whining about my back because my back's all jacked up right now. It's a little better, by the way. I'll get to that in a while, but I've been whining about my back. And you know what? You know what I've thought multiple times? Last night I was on the way home from the show, and you know, my back's, it's my lower back. And there was a guy behind me. He was tailgating me. And we're driving, it was 45 mile an hour speed limit, heading up towards the light. The light's green, light turns yellow. I'm not going to make it. Fine. I start slowing down, get ready for the red light, and he's real close to me. And I'm looking in the rearview mirror, and I'm thinking to myself the whole time, if this guy's on his cell phone or something, he's going to rear end me. And with my back the way it is, I don't know that I'll be walking away from that. I'm not ready. I wouldn't be ready for that. When you're 20, you can get rear-ended and walk away and go play basketball the next moment. When you're 45 and your back's almost out, if I slip and fall tonight, I'll be half dead. I'm not ready. For decades, we have been making, as a society, very, very poor daily choices. So much of this comes back to the communist infiltration of our education system, the media, the body politic as a whole. It really does. So much of it does come back to that. A focused effort by the communists to walk through the institutions in our country, conquer them, and use them for the revolution. They took over the schools. So we have now an entire society of people, at least those of us who went to public school, they've been taught to be good little sheep. We have a media infrastructure completely occupied by communists pushing that crap out over and over again. Hollywood used to make John Wayne movies telling men to be big and strong and tough, and fight bad guys. Now it's a bunch of gay feminist crap poured into the heads of every single American day after day after day after day. You know what all these things are? The destruction of the nuclear family. The conquest of the American church, so much of it now run by effeminate little weenies. The result of this is drinking Mountain Dew every single day. By the time COVID got here, we were primed and ready to be eaten alive by it. Primed and ready. So weakened after years of all this stuff that all it took was a doctor, a bunch of doctors, be safe, you're going to die, grandma's going to die, so throw a bunch of big scary threats out there, throw a bunch of this out there, tell people that this for the greater good, it's for the greater good, it's for the public health, put up a bunch of videos released by China of people falling dead in the streets, tell young mothers their kids are going to die over and over and over again from that media, from every single part of society. We weren't ready. We got rear-ended at that red light. Our back was almost out already. And then that truck slammed into the back of us. Now that's all the ugly part of it. Let's get to the good part of it. After you get beat up like we did, there's no question that was not our finest hour as a country. Obviously, that's it doesn't look good. The land of the free turned into a very willing land of the sheep.
1: We are still angry about it and wounded about it now. And that's the kind of thing that can get you healthy again. You know, you can neglect your body. Like I said, Mountain Dew and cigarettes every single day. And then one day you have yourself a little heart attack and you wake up in a hospital bed and you say, all right, I'm going back to the gym. Got to start eating a little bit more chicken, not quite as many chips, and I got to go back to the gym. Maybe a water instead of Mountain Dew. We haven't fixed everything that was going wrong before COVID as a society, but I do believe we are making the right steps. I have seen since COVID, just the people I talk to, off your emails, I have seen a renewed resolve in people in this country to get things right and to make things right. Remember, and that's how societies, especially ones that have enough good people in it, that's how they respond to adversity. Remember what happened when the animals killed Charlie Kirk? Church attendance went through the roof. We didn't respond by hiding. You kept going out. Let's get to church. I think we'll be all right. I think you should go to Zero Foxtrot and get some sick gear. That's what I think. Real military history, old school field gear with the modern twist on it. I keep talking about the water bottle. You know what I mean when you look at the water bottle. You need tactical gear for the range? 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You need Whoopi blankets? 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You looking for gym clothes? 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We'll talk about something next. Are we doomed now to flip-flop back and forth? We'll vote for Republicans. We'll vote for Democrats. Hang on.
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0: Look up, look down, look around, look up, look down, look around. In the trees and on the ground, 'cause the ALB must be found.
1: Some signs of the ALB are dime-sized holes on tree trunks, a sawdust-like material called frass, and the beetle itself, with a long black body and white spots.
0: Look up, look down, look around, look up, look down, look around. In the trees and on the ground, 'cause the ALB must be found.
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4: Here's something pretty disturbing I discovered while researching this podcast. This is what it actually says on the Los Angeles Police Department website. The site states that the Adult Missing Persons Unit investigates 3,200 cases a month, and 70% of those missing people are found or returned voluntarily within 2 or 3 days. It goes on to explain, and I quote here, "Since being a missing person is not a crime, police are given a very limited role while conducting these types of investigations." At the bottom of the webpage, it gets more disturbing. There's a section titled, "What if they never returned?" And here's the official police advice. In such situations, you may want to enlist the services of a private investigator to assist in your search. If you can't afford a PI, the police elaborate, quote, "Another option would be to contact the Salvation Army, which has a missing persons locator program." There is not a single sentence on the LAPD website that would lead a loved one of a missing person to have any faith that the police would properly investigate it. What the LAPD is basically saying is, if someone you love goes missing, don't overreact. They'll probably turn up, unless they don't, in which case you should get someone besides the police to look into it. All this is my way of saying, if the police took missing persons cases as seriously as they do, say, bank robberies, I wouldn't have had to do this podcast in the first place and end up chasing a violent criminal halfway around the country. I'm Neil Strauss, and you can hear the full story of To Live and Die in L.A.
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0: on a wonderful Friday and Ask Dr. Jesse Friday. Remember, you can email your questions in or your love, your hate, your death threats, jesse@jessekellyshow.com. Dear Oracle, during the 2020 presidential campaign, I first had this thought and so far it has held up. It feels like the days of the two-term presidency are over in the short term. And every 4 years, we're going to flip-flop back and forth because the normies are uninformed and fickle. That means liable. I know what fickle means. Are we stuck with seesaw presidential terms for now? I love the show. Say his name. His name is Eric. I'm going to push back on that. I don't agree. Let me explain. Bill Clinton. How many terms? Two. You know what? Let's go further back. Ronald Reagan. How many terms? Two. All right. Now you're saying, well, George H.W. Bush only did one. Okay. I think we have to take into account the Ross Perot factor. Without Ross Perot in that election, George H.W. Bush wins that election. That's just common knowledge. So you had a billionaire, independent guy, wild guy, jumps in, captures enough of the imagination to lose it for George H.W. Bush. I don't know that we're counting that. All right. After him, what do we got? Bill Clinton. Two terms. Okay. Good. After that, George Bush. George Bush wasn't even that popular at the end of his first term. Boom. Second term. After that, Barack Obama. Two terms. After that, Donald Trump. Now you're saying to yourself, well, America chose Biden. You believe what you want. I don't believe that at all. I don't believe that at all, especially given the things that we've had confirmed recently about the things that went on in that election. And no matter what you believe about that election, I would invite you again to go look at this very simple thing. The vote totals. How many people voted in the election? You mean to tell me that the cadaver Joe Biden, who had to read cue cards while he was campaigning to get through an interview, he inspired so many people that millions more people voted for him than voted for anyone else ever again? I don't believe that at all. That's ridiculous. I think Donald Trump won his second term. Now, if you disagree with that, we can come back to your email. I think Donald Trump won his second term. Democrats stole one for Joe. American went right back out and said, oh gosh, this sucks. Give me some Donald Trump. Donald Trump walks in for his third term. I don't think that it's that way. Sitting presidents are different than the House and the Senate. Generally, we think that people flip-flop back and forth, and maybe after 8 years, that is true. But generally, this is how it goes. If a sitting president, even one you hate or I hate, if a sitting president doesn't have a disaster of an economy, he gets reelected. I mentioned we'd come back to Jimmy Carter. That brings me perfectly to Jimmy Carter. Jimmy Carter gets elected in the 70s. Okay, how do we get Ronald Reagan after Jimmy Carter? There were lines at the gas station. The American people love gasoline. And then since we started driving cars, we have been in love with gasoline, affordable gasoline. I've brought it up before. The FDR administration were shocked at how willing the American people were to sacrifice certain things. Hey, you can only have so much sugar. You can only have so much this. The American people during World War II were accepting of those restrictions until they got to gasoline. They wrote about it. I think it was the Secretary of State who wrote about it afterwards. When they tried to do that to gasoline, people freaked out and they had to back off. No. You can take away my sugar. Don't you dare take away my gas. Jimmy Carter had cars waiting around the block to fill up their car with gas. He was one of those exceptions. I do not think we are forever doomed to it. Now, I have some concerns about 2028 because we kind of do that after 8 years, and I'll bring this up that we've brought up before, and I don't know how long this is going to go on. So here's where we're at. Because of the COVID stuff, because we shut down an economy for a chest cold and printed $7 trillion, now your money is worth significantly less today than it was before. Life is way more expensive. And it's not just that life is way more expensive. This happened over a short period of time. We're talking 5 years. 5-6 years ago, you could afford way more than you can afford now. That means you can remember it. You can remember your power bill being less than it is now. You can remember your grocery bill being half of what it is now. An airline flight being half of what it is. You can remember it. This is not some childhood memory where you have to go back decades and try to remember what it was like to pay 50 cents for a cheeseburger. This was like yesterday. And because it's like yesterday, the American people as a whole are angry. Donald Trump is president of the United States of America again because of inflation and to a degree immigration. Whatever your hot button issues are, maybe you're one of these make America healthy again people, MAHA people. Maybe you're a pro-lifer. Maybe you're big on guns. Maybe you're all these things. All that's great. Me too. Sounds good. Love it. That is not why Donald Trump is president and won the popular vote. Donald Trump is president and won the popular vote because while Joe Biden was president, life continued to get more and more unaffordable, and the American people made him pay for it at the ballot. Now, that's the good part of the story. That leads me to the bad part of the story. Donald Trump does not have the power as president of the United States of America to, I know the word is deflate, by the way, so don't send me an email, but he does not have the power to uninflate the dollar. You can't unprint $7 trillion. You can't, let's assume it's 30%. It's probably more than that. What are you going to do? Get 10% deflation for a few years to get, it will not happen. He doesn't have the power. Doesn't exist. However, the American people are going through the exact same thing still. They still remember what it was like to be affordable. They remember what that was like. And they that's why they voted for Donald Trump. And that's why we're looking at this. Listen to this. This is approval polling among independents. And this is from July 19th. Okay. July 19th. And just so, I'm going to read a bunch of them so you can't say that's a fake poll. It's every poll. Negative 52, according to CNN poll. Negative 53, according to YouGov. Negative 46, according to CBS. Negative 45, according to Quinnipiac. Negative 44, according to Ipsos. Negative 37, according to Emerson. General approval among independents is 24%. Disapproval, 70. 70. Among the people who decide elections. Now, you can get mad about that, and I'm mad about that. You can say things, and it's totally justified. So you idiots are going to go vote for Democrats who make it worse. And that, look, that's fair to feel that way. I feel that way. Please don't go vote for a Democrat. However, people are very, very angry about the cost of things. When you add in a war that raised those costs even more, we didn't have the political capital for that. No, it doesn't matter whether you love it or hate it. That political capital didn't exist. And we're facing some headwinds because of it. People remember what it was like when life was more affordable and when the jobs market was better. Anyway, all right, let's do some other stuff next.
1: He doesn't care if you believe him. But he's right. Jesse Kelly.
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8: Here's something pretty disturbing I discovered while researching this podcast. This is what it actually says on the Los Angeles Police Department website. The site states that the Adult Missing Persons Unit investigates 3,200 cases a month. And 70% of those missing people are found or returned voluntarily within 2 or 3 days. It goes on to explain, and I quote here, "Since being a missing person is not a crime, police are given a very limited role while conducting these types of investigations." At the bottom of the webpage, it gets more disturbing. There's a section titled, "What if they never returned?" And here's the official police advice. In such situations, you may want to enlist the services of a private investigator to assist in your search. If you can't afford a PI, the police elaborate, quote, "Another option would be to contact the Salvation Army, which has a missing persons locator program." There is not a single sentence on the LAPD website that would lead a loved one of a missing person to have any faith that the police would properly investigate it. What the LAPD is basically saying is, if someone you love goes missing, don't overreact. They'll probably turn up, unless they don't, in which case you should get someone besides the police to look into it. All this is my way of saying, if the police took missing persons cases as seriously as they do, say, bank robberies, I wouldn't have had to do this podcast in the first place and end up chasing a violent criminal halfway around the country. I'm Neil Strauss. And you can hear the full story of To Live and Die in L.A.
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0: It is the Jesse Kelly Show on a fantastic, wonderful Friday, and Ask Dr. Jesse Friday. And we'll get back to those questions in just a moment. I just had to play this for you. Ketanji Brown Jackson, she went on Michelle Obama's podcast and she said this.
1: You know, there are lots of limits on what judges can do. And I try to be very, very mindful and scrupulous with respect to that, because, as you say, our obligation is to be unbiased in our approach. And so you have to then navigate all the sources that could make for an appearance.
0: On Michelle Obama's podcast. You know, it's important that I appear unbiased. Gosh, these people were something else, man. Jesse, I agree with you that there are Jurassic senators that need to retire, but I do recall my favorite part-time radio host using the phrase, "You voted for this quite a bit. Are we the real problem?" At some point, we need to start looking in the mirror. For example, South Carolina is red as can be. He didn't say as can be. It's inconceivable that they're going to replace Graham with Graham, but they will. I'm not even sure I want you to get started on Senator police reform. I doubt your temp studio can handle it. He said his name is Dave. In case you don't know, Senator police reform is the other senator from South Carolina. It's Tim Scott. I'm not going to get fired up. You're not going to do that to me. Okay. All right. Okay. That's very fair. I've said it over and over again, and I used to say it a lot more. You voted for this. You voted for this. And it probably doesn't apply to you personally. But I watched for years as the GOP primary voter in red states either didn't vote in the primary, 25%. You know how sad that is? 25% of us vote in the primary. Either didn't vote in the primary, or if he did, the ones who showed up, they went and voted for the scummy loser we were all yelling about for the last 6 years, every time. And I watched it for years and years and years. And because that kept happening, I'd get emails, people mad about it, but you know, I'm a jerk. I don't care. I kept basically screaming at us, you've got to do better. You've got to do better. You know, the senators we hate the most of them are not from purple states. They're from blood red states where we could vote in anybody, anyone. We could have somebody like me as a senator from these states. Oh, yes, Chris, you don't have to make that face. But you see what I mean? So for the longest time, I would say, you voted for this. You voted for this. Trying to not beat people up, trying to get people woken up and realize that we have to own this. We have to own the loser state of the GOP. Start running good candidates, start showing up in primaries, for primaries, and start voting out loser incumbents. Okay, so where we are now. We still have a lot of losers to go. Somebody sent in this email, and he was right. Capito, West Virginia, red. Young, Indiana, red. Curtis, Utah, red. Kramer, North Carolina, red. This guy said Cotton, Arkansas, red. Langford, Oklahoma, red. He's probably the worst one. Kennedy, Louisiana, red. So this guy sent in a list. Okay. We have more work to do. Okay. So why do I not scream you voted for this anymore or as much? Why? Well, if you've gotten super fat and out of shape and you're 50 pounds overweight, you start going to the gym. Eventually, you get to a place where you've lost 5 pounds, 10 pounds. That's not a time where I'm going to look at you and say, you fat, disgusting slob, why don't you do something? Because you're already doing something. You're working on it. You're improving. That's a time when you pat someone on the back and say, man, you look great. Good job. Keep going. That's the GOP primary voter right now. John Cornyn is one of the most powerful United States senators. This is not some guy people have never heard of. He had a high

0: smarter? Is he getting off the couch? Is he doing more research? If that's the case, we might be in some trouble here. I mean, this guy's gone.
1: Judge Garland's extensive legal experience makes him well-suited to lead the Department of Justice, and I appreciated his commitment to keep politics out of the Justice Department. That is my number one criterion for who should be the next head of the Department of Justice as Attorney General. And I think both sides should support a depoliticized Justice Department, and that's what I hope Judge Garland, once confirmed, will deliver.
0: Gosh, what a loser. But he's gone now. All right, now let's talk about the flip side of that. Someone wants to talk about John Thune. Someone wants to talk about Salmon. All that and more still to come. Hang on.

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11: Notes. The first note that was sent February 2nd says this in part, quote, "We will be holding her for a maximum of 7 days. You will

0: Jesse Kelly Show. Another hour of the Jesse Kelly Show on a fantastic Friday. We have so much to get to this hour. So many great questions. A fat stack of Amir. It's going to be everything from salmon to John Thune to someone has an idea for Iran. Someone wants to talk about my back. All that and more coming up in the second hour of the world famous Jesse Kelly Show. And remember, if you miss any part of the show, you can download it, iHeart, Spotify, iTunes. Also, little heads up. I know that you're always waiting for me to do another history special. I'm not working on one at the moment, but I'm working on one. What, Chris? Don't roll your eyes. I'm trying to explain. I've got that itch again, and trying to think of, I've been browsing various things that might catch my interest that I think would catch your interest. So I'm working on it. If you have suggestions, it's fine. It's fine. Maybe I'll dive on it, but I'm working on it. What, Chris? Chris said the first Punic War. Haven't we ever done the first Punic War? It's a fascinating little affair. I might do the first Punic War. I'm not kidding. It's one that a lot of people don't know about. Remember the Punic Wars, Hannibal, you know who Hannibal is, Hannibal versus the Romans. That was the second Punic War. There was a war before that. That's not a bad idea, Chris. Not a terrible idea. I might do that. I mean, I can't believe Chris had a good idea. Dear Shogun Oracle, unlike you, I love fish. I'm not a heathen. No, you don't love fish. Stop for a second. I have to again repeat this. Over and over and over again. Stop claiming you love fish, because that's a lie. You are a liar. You know why? Because what do you say when you eat fish that doesn't taste good? What do you describe it as every single time? It tastes what? Fishy. Fishy? You're eating fish. Do you not want it to taste like fish? Have you ever had a steak and sat back and said, oh, that's too beefy? Ever had some chicken? Sat back, ugh, this is chickeny. No, you haven't, because you want your beef to taste like beef and you want your chicken to taste like chicken. You don't like fish. You like how fish is prepared. I can see you right now with your little fingers typing an email to me saying something along these lines. Jesse, you haven't had my dad's deep fried catfish. I have no doubt your dad has some wonderful Cajun breaded blend that he deep fries up, and the catfish is delicious. It's the breading. But Jesse, but my fish etouffee. Yes, etouffee is delicious. I'm aware. My steak doesn't need etouffee. My steak doesn't need to be deep fried. Your garbage fish does. You don't like fish. Anyway, the guy says, but I can't understand women's desire for salmon. It's the worst. Every outing with friends, it's the first choice among women there. What's going on here? And should I stop eating fish in case there's some kind of estrogen? Okay. Let me explain something about women. And the women will know this, but this is for the dudes who are listening to the show. Women, well, we'll make it about dudes first. Men, this is across the board universal. Men are going to have, they're going to put a high priority on their professional success in life. Doesn't have to do with money, by the way. So that can be part of it, but men believe, and they're correct about this, that it's their job to be providers. And so if you've ever been out of work, and I have been out of work, it's not just that you're worried about the money. You feel like less of a man. I'm not bringing in money. I'm not paying the bills. You're way too hard on yourself, but that's natural. Men are going to place a high priority on professional success, period, end of story. Women do this with their appearance. And this all goes back to the most basic caveman biological thing, right? A dude in his cave wants to be able to go out and kill a deer and feed a family. And a woman who wants a man that can go out and kill a deer and feed a family, she is understanding that he's probably going to go pick the hottest one. So she's going to place way too much of a burden on herself on her physical appearance. The result of that is women will eat the most disgusting crap in the world, and they will convince themselves that it tastes good. Now, they know, women aren't stupid. They know it doesn't taste good. That's why your wife orders the salmon and you order the chicken fried steak. And about halfway through the meal, she looks over and she says, "Can I have a bite?" She knows. She knows. Salmon, it's become one of those kind of universal chick things, especially when they're around other women, because women have vicious competition with each other. And one will have to get the salmon, and then the other will be like, "That sounds good." She doesn't think it sounds good. "That sounds good. I'll have the salmon too." And they're all thinking, "Wow, I'd love the chicken fingers and mac and cheese," but nobody wants to be the fatty in the group who orders that. Nobody does. Ninja Kelly with, I can't use that word, with Rhino John Thune fighting to not pass the SAVE Act. "Sorry, but my thoughts have turned to thinking he's either getting some huge back channel money or he has been offered some cushy job that makes a lot of money. If any of this is true," so and so forth. His name is AC. Okay. I've got to tell you, I've told you this before, you're not going to like the truth of this, but here is the truth of this. I don't like John Thune. I was loudly against him becoming Senate Majority Leader back when it mattered, but no one else wanted to participate. Very few people wanted to participate in that fight, so they made him Senate Majority Leader. I can't stand John Thune. He's one of those rhinos from a red state who keeps getting elected because he's handsome and raises a lot of money. I understand all that. Okay, so I am not a John Thune fan at all. Donald Trump I like very much. Donald Trump has come out many times and said this: John Thune needs to get the votes for the SAVE Act. John Thune needs to get the votes. It's his job to get the votes. And Trump isn't wrong when he says it's his job to get the votes. It's not, because it is Thune's job to get the votes. But John Thune isn't wrong when he says the votes don't exist. You remember, you have two major hurdles if you want the SAVE Act passed. You first have to eliminate the filibuster. What is the filibuster? Little government 101. In order to pass a law, an actual law, you don't need 51 senators. You need 60. The founders put that system into place because they didn't want the Senate passing lots of laws unless lots of people wanted it. They wanted that kind of gridlock. If you eliminate the filibuster, that means you can pass a law with 51. We don't have enough senators to take even that step. And that step has to be taken before you can get to the step of passing the Save America Act. We do not have the votes for the Save America Act. And I don't say that to demoralize you, because I want it as much as you want it. But I can't stand it when these people are out there screaming all the time, "Call your senator, call your senator." We do not have Mitch McConnell because he's half dead and retiring. We do not have Tom Tillis because he is retiring and not worried about re-election, so now he's screwing Trump every chance he gets. We do not have John Cornyn because John Cornyn got primaried and now he has no longer any incentive at all to pretend like he's with Trump. Now he's this guy.
1: He was saying he thinks that this might be because you don't like him.
2: You know, I voted with him 99.3% of the time. That has nothing to do with it. This is about making
0: sure. We got it. We don't have Bill Cassidy. He lost his primary. He's gone. Now, keep in mind, I just listed, what was that, four? There are actually more, but I just listed four. Have you looked at the makeup of the Senate? We don't have four votes to lose. You lose those four, it's over. It's over. Even if you talk Susan Collins into going for it, or Lisa Murkowski, I didn't even mention her, which you won't talk her into it, but even if I gave you those two, and I can't give you those two, but even if I gave you those two, the votes do not exist. And because these people have either been primaried or they are retiring, there is no longer anything you can do to twist the knife on them to get him to do it. You can email him till you're blue in the face. Donald Trump can scream at him in a closed door meeting, which he absolutely did, and good for him for doing it. We can all get on the radio and Facebook and Twitter and everything else and scream to the hills, but they don't give a crap because our leverage is gone because they're retiring. That doesn't mean we're never getting the SAVE Act. It means with this particular Senate, we are not getting the SAVE Act. The next Senate may. We end up keeping control of the Senate. We might have a shot. It's not no. It's not yet. You will not have the SAVE Act before November. You will not. You will have some chalk. And Lord knows the Senate needs some chalk. Why does the Senate need some chalk? Well, here's the deal, you see. We have lost 1% of our testosterone every year for the last half century. A quick math on that tells me that we've lost 50% of our testosterone in 50 years. It's a national crisis, and it's very clearly a crisis in the GOP. 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
12: Smile, buddy.
11: Come on, smile. Oh, honey, he's still not smiling.
12: Maybe he's not a smiler.
11: Yeah, maybe he's just not a happy baby.
12: Maybe he's just being a boy. 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
11: Or maybe he's teething. Oh, poor baby. I think his gums hurt.
12: Maybe he's just tired.
11: Or maybe his tummy hurts. He didn't eat that much.
12: Maybe he's not ticklish.
11: You think maybe he's scared of the dog?
12: 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Maybe it's a phase. 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
11: Maybe he has autism, and we can definitely do something to help.
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0: on a wonderful Friday and Ask Dr. Jesse Friday. Remember, you can email the show, jesse@jessekellyshow.com. So Trump came out today, had a big cabinet meeting, and it was all televised, which I think it's really cool when he does that. And the audio's a little shaky on it, but you know, they were asking him about Iran, because they always have to ask him about Iran. Here he was.
1: Well, I think we just want to win. We're doing very well. Trying to be nice as you can be in a situation like that, but
0: okay. This email says, remember, we, by the way, last night we had Brandon Weikert on the show. Weikert is obviously not a fan of this whole Iranian nonsense. Maybe that made you mad, but he's also an insane wealth of information, as you found out last night. You can download that if you want to hear it. iHeart, Spotify, iTunes. I kept him on for like 45 minutes, just going over what's the state of the conflict. How are we doing missiles? Is there a Ukraine thing? We went over everything. If you want to be way more informed on what's happening and why it's happening, I would highly recommend you go listen to that. It's free, right? Dear Jesse, yes, Trump screwed up, but we are there now. So now what? I suggest Project Chokehold. Commit the United States to multiple efforts to circumvent the Strait of Hormuz, he says, like a pipeline. So even if the world economy is in dire straits come November, at least the voters will see he has a plan that doesn't look like a forever war. Well, that already is happening. As I said before, on a long enough timeline, it's easy to see this being extremely damaging for Iran's goals of just choking off the Strait of Hormuz as a terrorist tactic whenever they feel like it. It's already happening because these other Gulf states and us are now clearly motivated to not need that waterway as much as we do now. The problem is there's what's in your mind and what's in my mind. And then there's the reality of actually implementing such a thing. Let's make this about me, shall we? You know that we're stuck in yet another closet broadcasting the show because our old studio got flooded out and it's decimated. So what are we doing? We have a realtor involved. We're out there looking through other space. In fact, we already found one we like where we're going to build our new studio. Okay. Sounds good, right? So we're going to get out of this closet, right? Buddy, we just found the space. Jewish producer Chris has a million different technical questions. He's got to clear about this, this. And then even once all that stuff gets cleared, then it's going to have to go to the suits at iHeart. And even if they, and they'll be wonderful about it, they already are. But even if they're like, yeah, sounds good, get that one, it's still got to get sent down to the corporate legal team. And I need to see this document. And then once we get to that place where they sign the thing, then we have to start bringing in construction crews to start making the studio what we want it to be. We got to have this room here and we have to have a... There is a lag. A lag that will be months, if we're being generous. Months long lag before I walk into a studio. Now, build a pipeline through the desert. You have to even come up with a concept. You have to have an architect, engineers building the thing out. I don't even know what the international permitting process would be. Then you have to actually get construction crews. Oh, did I mention? Iran is launching rockets at everyone in the area. You have to get a construction crew who can even get the insurance they need to go in while Iran is launching rockets and start building. You see what I'm saying? There is such a long lag on that. That being able to bypass the Strait of Hormuz is obviously a wonderful goal, so the dirtball Iranians can't keep doing this. And I believe we will accomplish that goal one day. That day is a long way away. That day is not coming tomorrow. There's a lag there. All right? It's a good plan. No insult to you. It's a long way away. Now, you mentioned, what can't Trump campaign on that in November? Hey, we're coming up with a plan. I'll just come back to it again. The prices of everything, the American people are not going to be swayed by that. They're not going to be. They are angry enough about Iran. They don't want to hear about your plan for Iran. They want you to talk about prices and prices and prices and prices and prices. If you look at the polling on the issues people care about, it's actually disheartening. And here's why. the economy, the affordability of things is pretty much all people care about now. Issues that I care about, like immigration, deportation, crime, they're not on people's minds. They're not. Look, you can say they should be. I mean, I'll tell you right now, I think they should be. Everyone should be worried about it. They should be. I do not have the power, and neither do you, to control what all the normies think about when it comes to elections. All we can do is look at the data and figure out what we're going to do about it. And the data right now all points to the exact same thing. People are angry about the affordability. They do not think the administration and the GOP itself, they don't think they're doing anything about affordability. They are angry about it. Now, the only good news on this front is they hate Democrats. They hate Democrats. So that may buy us something, but that's what the normies care about right now. So it is what it is. Someone's thinking about being a Canadian. Someone's mad about something Weichert said about boomers. Hang on.

0: Born on America's darkest day of September 11th, the Tunnel to Towers Foundation has been helping America's heroes ever since. Heroes like NYPD officer Pedro Garcia, a 25-year veteran who answered the call in the aftermath of 9/11. Pedro spent many days in the search and recovery efforts at Ground Zero. Pedro bravely battled a 9/11 related illness that ultimately took his life. He is survived by his loving wife Yvonne and their children, who remember him as a man who cared deeply for others and always had a story to tell. In this 25th anniversary of 9/11, we continue to see the toll that day is still taking on heroes and their families. The Tunnel to Towers Foundation honored Pedro by paying off his family's mortgage through their Fallen First Responder Home Program. 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
12: Lisa Sky Hain loved working with people.
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0: wonderful Friday. Remember, if you miss any part of the show, you can download it. iHeart, Spotify, iTunes, El Queso. I'm a conservative America First citizen. I just learned that due to a Canadian citizenship requirement change, that both myself and my 9-year-old son could become dual citizens for a small fee and proof of my grandparents being born in Canada. I will always be an American, but I am intrigued at the potential benefits of also holding a Canadian passport, namely more travel options and potential to live or own property there if my situation changes. I think Canada sucks, but I want to do it. Is that bad? Yes, it's bad. It's bad because you have to pay a small fee. Listen, spent a lot of time fishing in Canada, went bear hunting in Canada. We don't have to go into the college details, but I went up to Canada then too. Been to Canada many, many times before. I'm not paying you to become a citizen. You pay me to become a citizen of Canada. We're not joining that country for free. Jesse, I'm so sick of people like Brandon Weikert, who you had on, casting aspersions at baby boomers. We are not all a bunch of robots. Some of us can actually think for themselves, like me, and hate this stupid, ignorant Iran war nonsense. We're not a bunch of mindless robot Lindsey Grahams. I'm sick of these aspersions. Okay, a couple things first. I have an old saying, and it is brilliant beyond belief. And here it is. If it doesn't apply to you, don't apply it to you. Right? If it doesn't apply to you, don't apply it to you. I heard when he said that thing about boomers yesterday, and I knew that was going to ruffle some feathers. But if he wasn't talking about you, then don't stress it. Now, and what do people mean when they do that about boomers? Well, here's what people mean. And it's most definitely not all baby boomers or all people of any generation. There is no generation that is all wonderful and no generation that is all terrible. There are turds and wonderful people in every generation, no question about it. But when people say that, let me explain where it comes from. All right, I'm going to explain where it comes from. You know how we talked earlier about GOP primaries and the red state GOP primary voter? And we talked about how he's generally been stupid and lazy. You know, when I say lazy, I mean the ones who don't vote. And when I say stupid, the ones who go out and vote for the loser who's been there, the guy who's been screwing us over. Who are these people? Again, this is not universal either. But if you don't really do a lot of reading, I'm talking about reading about whatever new scandal or legislation is. If you don't listen to a lot of different things, if you don't spend much time on social media, let's say, and this is actually not an insult to Fox News, but let's say what you do is you just have Fox News on in the house or in the background all day long. You don't really do much else, but that's what you have on in the background all day long. If that is your only source of information, you are going to watch Lindsey Graham on the air every single night. Every night. You are going to be, if that's the only thing you have on, if that's the only thing you consume, Fox News will shape your entire worldview. Your entire worldview. So it will govern how you think about things if you're not seeking out other forms of information. Now that brings me to the boomer insult, which again, it's not every baby boomer. What is the general age of the person who would have those media consumption habits? That is an older American thing because that's a more traditional thing. The television on a news station is something that it was that way when I was a kid. That was how I grew up. That's the older generations. The younger generations, in a lot of ways, it's not that they're better, but in a lot of ways, they're much more informed about stuff because they're connected to other things online. My sons are way more informed about so many things than I am. If there's a movie coming out, if there's a this, hey, have you heard about that? They always know. Crap, I don't know because they're consuming things I don't consume, right? So what's happened is that has created a frustration in people who, South Carolina is a great example. I brought up Lindsey Graham. I know he's dead. I don't care. We're going to talk about the reality of it. South Carolina is blood red. Per capita, it might be the reddest state in the union. I haven't looked in a while, but it's very, very red. If you're not getting elected statewide as a Democrat in that state. So again, you would think that because that is the case, they will have the most hardcore, bloodthirsty right wingers sitting in the United States Senate. Instead, they had Lindsey Graham and Tim Scott, about as wishy-washy as you can imagine on most of the issues. How does that happen? Well, who's on Fox News every night? Every night. Now, I don't consume any media, because, and I've told you why many times before, we don't have to go into it. I don't consume any media, but I don't sit and watch the news every night. I don't remember the last time I had a news program on. Whenever they're on in my house, it's because there's been some big speech or event, and Aub will want to tune in afterwards to, you know, hey, let's see what CNN is saying, kind of hate watch it. Beyond that, news programs aren't on in my house. None of them. It's different. It's just a different way of thinking, right? Jesse, what's the most expensive thing your wife has bought? All right, I'm going to tell you. I have not told you this, and I've been keeping it from you because I'm embarrassed. So here it is. You ready? My wife, you know, Aub, is a health freak. I've never met anybody in my life that actually enjoys vegetables. And I mean genuinely enjoys vegetables. She will walk over if she wants a snack. She will open up the fridge and just grab some broccoli. Mmm, I want some broccoli. I'm sitting over there with my hand buried elbow deep in the Dorito bag, and she's eating broccoli. And that's a credit to her. Look, I wished I ate like that. Right? Credit to her. She's also very much one of these MAHA people. There's so much poison in the food and the microplastics and all the stuff. Maybe you are one of these people, but she most definitely is one of these people. She won't drink something out of a plastic bottle. She won't do it. She wants glass. That's how she is, right? Chris just reached for his plastic bottle. I have a plastic bottle sitting beside me. I would never. So because she wants natural things, she wants fruits, she wants vegetables, and because she is this relentless homemaker, she has for years tried to become a gardener. She wants a garden. She wants her own garden where she can grow jalapenos and carrots and berries. And she wants a garden so she can monitor what goes into it, you know, no pesticides and all that other stuff, and get genuine produce that's healthy for herself and her family. Credit to her, for herself and her family. It has not gone well. She's never really been able to make it go. The friggin' birds come for it. Pick your problem. That brings me to the most expensive thing she's ever bought. I'll get to that in a moment. Before I get to that, let me get to this. Your time is worth something, isn't it? Are you an employer? Maybe an HR manager, CFO? 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

0: fantastic, wonderful Friday and Ask Dr. Jesse Friday. We're going to pause just for a moment on the emails. I'll come right back to them in a second. And we'll play Ken Martin. Remember, Ken Martin, he's the chair of the DNC. If you're looking for motivation, maybe you're angry about this or that or prices, and you're thinking, I'm just going to stay home in November. Please keep in mind what these people are going to do if they take power.
1: Right now, Republicans are terrified. They have broken every campaign promise they made in 2024. The only way to reverse Republican cuts to Medicaid and to lower the costs they've raised and to fix a broken healthcare system is to win elections. And when? Not if, but when we get back power. And this is important. We have to use that power.
0: Yeah. So back to my story about Ob. You asked the most expensive things she ever bought. And I told you that her attempts at gardening have not gone well. Birds keep eating it. The bugs keep eating it. She just can't seem to get one going with any consistency. So I think this was for Christmas last year. She comes to me and she says, you know what I want for Christmas? I said, what? I want some professional to come out and install a garden that will actually work and not get eaten alive by the bugs. I agreed to it. I agreed to it. And what, Chris? How much was it? I want to say it was $3,000, I think. Something like that. We didn't want to go over the top, right? But wanted something. Yeah. So that one hurt. I'll be honest with you. Garden's thriving. Absolutely thriving. She's finally, look, we got fresh peppers and fresh berries and whatnot. Garden's thriving. Not our finest hour. Dear Jesse, you mentioned a headline Thursday saying that the Swiss men do not wear shorts even in hot weather. I'm the same way. Except for underwear, I never wear shorts. I gave them up and I was a teenager many years ago. As the kid in the 1960s, all the adult men I knew wore long pants. Never did I see my dad in shorts. Shorts were for boys, as were knickers upon a time. How times change. Nowadays, I see many men, some of them older than I am, wearing shorts. Says his name is John. So I am a gigantic hypocrite in probably more ways than I can count. I try not to be, right? I don't want to be. You don't want to be, but we end up that way. And here's one of the ways I'm a huge hypocrite. You ever look at an old picture of America, whatever, 50s, call it the 50s, and maybe it'll be a picture of New York City, and you're looking at the sidewalk, and every dude is in basically a suit and a tie. He's got a jacket on. And the ladies, they're all in pretty dresses, dressed up. You know what I think when I look at that? I think, wow, that's awesome. We should go back to being that society. I wish we still lived in a country where people put themselves together like that every single day. Every time I see one of those pictures, I think to myself, man, that's the kind of country I want. Yeah, I'm wearing sweatpants right now. That's the kind of country I want. And I'm sitting here speaking to the entire United States of America wearing sweatpants and one of the 5 shirt rotations that I wear. I want you to dress up. I don't want to dress up. You see, Jesse, I'm a dog trainer in San Antonio. Can I please spend a week or two with Fred? I know you say he's stupid, but I think you'd be pleasantly surprised what he's capable of. Also, what's your opinion on flock cameras in regard to the Constitution, specifically the 4th Amendment? Says his name is Rusty. All right. So, first, we've accepted that Fred is who he is. I appreciate your offer to help. Fred just turned 6 years old, and I'm very ashamed to say that on Ob's insistence, we drove down to the pet store so he could pick out a gift on his birthday. Yeah, I know, I am so embarrassed, but That's what happens when you get married, fellas. Either way, there's no saving Fred. Fred, I'm convinced that he was rejected by somebody who tried to purchase him, and that the place where we bought him, that they didn't tell us that. And the reason I'm convinced of this was we weren't supposed to get a dog from this batch of puppies they had. We were supposed to get the next batch, which was a few months later. I don't remember how far later. They call it out of the blue and they said, well, no way. We have an extra. Do you want him? An extra? Do you? I think, and Ob gets mad when I say this because she's like, oh, don't say that about our baby. I think that somebody who's extremely knowledgeable about dogs, like a dog trainer type, I think he showed up to purchase Fred and put him through some basic testing and said, I'm going to hold out for the next batch. Right? Now, the result is that we have this gigantic fluffball machine and he forgets to drink water.

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I am outright against this every single place you can possibly imagine. 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All right, we still have an hour. We'll have some fun. Hang on.

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5: What to do next? I'm Daria Albinger, Fox News. That's what President Trump is mulling with another potential round of strikes against Iran, and he's warning the war is not over.
6: Kuwait reporting attacks from Iran, drone attacks from the early morning hours. No casualties reported. Also confirmation now that Iran did try and attack two oil tankers in the Strait of Hormuz, causing damage to one of them, nearly missing the other, but perhaps causing a short spike in oil prices. In the meantime, President Trump has warned about a major series of attacks against Iran that could be coming. He also expressed frustration in negotiations with Iran, saying the leadership often says one thing and then ends up doing another. It's clear that tensions in the region are rising in anticipation of potential heavy strikes ahead.
5: That's Fox's Steve Harrigan. President Trump is in New Jersey following a cabinet meeting at Camp David, and that's where we find Fox's Alex Hogan.
7: President Trump is here at his golf club in New Jersey this weekend, although we do not expect to see him at least for the rest of the day. But President Trump yesterday held a cabinet meeting at Camp David where he addressed Iran and put new pressure on the regime. White House Press Secretary Caroline Levitt tells Fox in part Iran will continue to pay until they have come to the table in what President Trump deems a meaningful way. New effort also underway to end the conflict between Israel and Hamas. President Trump says the U.S. and Israel are aligned on plans. Under this agreement, Hamas would turn over weapons and Israel would withdraw from Gaza.
5: The president also visited with U.S. military personnel in the New Jersey area. An Air Force official has confirmed that Joint Base Charleston in South Carolina will be renamed after the late Senator Lindsey Graham. Graham served in various capacities in the Air Force starting in 1984, not officially retiring from the Air Force until June of 2015. Details of the military base's renaming

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5: In Houston, somebody's cutting down those cameras that track you and your license plate in an area not far from the Houston Medical Center. Someone appears to be using a saw to saw down those flock cameras from their poles. Renovation on portions of the University of Texas Tower are about 40% complete. According to the project manager, windows are being refurbished, building details cleaned, and new LED lighting systems are being installed. But it was 60 years ago today, a man stood at the top of that tower with firearms, shooting people as they walked below. He was 25-year-old Charles Whitman, who was killed after a standoff with police in one of the most infamous days in Texas history back in 1966. I'm Mike Shiloh.
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16: 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How are you? Happy August 1st. Is that a hint? Is August 1st a hint? We'll tell you in about 30 seconds. Michael is the name. It is Michael Garfield. We have been doing this for almost a quarter of a century. We're going to talk a little about some technology stuff, but I am your consumer lifestyle guy. What I do is I review, I talk you off the ledge, and a lot of things going on. It is back to school season. Oh, my goodness. Parents, you're rejoicing. Kids, you're listening. You may not be happy. Listen, if you need a laptop, if you need a desktop, if you need a new phone,
10: I am your guy. This is, for the most part, unpaid reviews. Companies do send me a ton of stuff when I'm on my first name basis with my UPS and my FedEx driver. You know, I am pretty tight when I get a ton of things. This week, we're in the doldrums of summer. We're still about a month away from football. There is absolutely, and certainly not as a big baseball fan, there's nothing going on. There's nothing going on. And so this is the time where we do evergreen radio talk, where I ask you, is a hot dog a sandwich? Phone number here, 713-212-5950. I'll just hang up and listen. what we call the dog days of summer. We do have some fun. Thanks to Callum Reed. He is on the other side of the glass. He'll think about taking your calls. If you do want to get involved in the radio show, as always, we can go the technological route. I am having, right now, I do have my Twitter. You know, I'm really sick of calling it X. My Twitter is open. It is High Tech Texan, HIGHTECHTEXAN, or you can call. It is a very interactive show. I'm getting a lot of your emails, and I'm going to answer them. The topics today, well, it's whatever you want to yap about, but foreign-made robots have just been banned in the United States. How many bans does the government have right now for us? In the technology standpoint, they banned foreign-made drones. Can't buy those anymore. Routers, if a router is, you know, your internet router, if that's not made in the United States, allegedly we can't use that. And guess what? You're robot. If you want a new robot vacuum, if you want a new robot pool cleaner, if you actually want a robot that actually acts like a butler, looks like we're going to have to find a U.S. company because China's really getting dissed. Rightfully so or not, that's up for you to decide. I've got some topics about that. For some reason, you have decided you may want to make the switch of your life. A switch of your life. If you want to divorce your Apple iPhone and maybe come to the clean side, the good side of Android, well, Apple and Android are starting to talk a little bit more. Specifically, Apple and Samsung, it got a little easier now if you want to transfer your information. Apparently, if those two can get along, how come we all can't get along? So we will start the radio show with that. What is today? August 1st. What does August 1st mean to you? Well, August 1st means, well, I guess if you're in the South, this is the month that school begins. If you're on the East Coast, if you're anywhere listening on the East Coast, I don't think you guys start school until September. You start a little late. But number one, it's school. Number two, it's getting closer to football season. We've got the NFL now in training camp. We've got college football, I'd like to say, around the corner. But what happened on this day? August 1st, 45 years ago. Now, I may have lost the audience because I have a lot of people who are under 45. I do think a good portion of my audience is over 45. Do you remember where you were today? 1981. It was a very important day in my life, even though I wasn't tuning in specifically on this day. But I think for a guy who continues to live in the 80s, who continues to believe and always will believe that the 1980s were the greatest decade, for a guy who still wears his hair and probably some of his fashion like he still lives in the 80s, from a guy who listens to pretty much solely every music that was only created in the 80s, the biggest trend, the biggest feature that defines the 80s more than anything was created and launched today, August 1st, 1981. I want my MTV. I also would like to thank the president and CEO of my radio station, iHeartRadio and iHeartMedia, Mr. Bob Pittman, one of the founding fathers of MTV 45 years ago. Where were you on the day that video killed the radio star? Man, did it change our lives. You know, listen, I don't want to get too sentimental, but MTV today, not nearly what it was. My kids will never understand how big that was. And I don't think, there are a few people in the world like me who realize what that day meant. Because we grew up, it changed the way, it was more than changing music, it was more than changing video. It changed style. It changed media. how video was edited, how mass media changed and was delivered, how music, how videos, how concepts, how fashion, how products were sold. Listen, I should be doing a book on this, and I talk about this a lot. I actually interviewed for an MTV VJ, not the first round, but the second round in the mid to late 1980s. Didn't make it, obviously, because I'm sitting here in Texas still doing this crap for 25 years in the radio, but it really could have changed my life. But anyway, I just wanted to go back in time. If you could do that, if you have thoughts, if you have memories, listen, pop me, hit me on X, High Tech Texan, HIGHTECHTEXAN. So anyway, that's one of the things that we are going to yap about. Smart rings are also around. DoorDash is also in the news. I do review automobiles. Automobiles! Every week for 15 years, I actually get to drive and roll around for 1 week in a specific car, a truck, an SUV, an EV, a sports car, a minivan. You name it, I get it. Absolutely unpaid. This is not a review. 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People, 15 years, over 1,000 vehicles. 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Maybe you want to tune in. This past week, guess what I was rolling in, which I'll talk about between now and the next hour and 45. I was in a brand new Lexus IS350 F Sport. Ooh, that's the high-end, super souped-up badge, the F Sport. 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It is not an SUV. 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We're used to SUVs and CUVs. I actually give you my thoughts. And I listen, I don't rag on a lot of cars. I'm more than happy to rag on cars. I'm allowed to just to diss them. I'm allowed to piss on them. And I'm allowed to give them a lot of love. I do like SUVs and CUVs, but I really had a very, very good time. And a Lexus IS350, it's not the cheapest thing. I'll tell you the pros, the cons about that, and almost any other vehicle you want. Listen, I'm going to take break number one. When we come back, I'm going to tell you about if you're getting ready or have ever thought about switching, maybe it's time to get rid of the iPhone. Let's go to Androids. I'm going to tell you why it's easier. And also, the robot that is cleaning your floors, potentially right now, are you going to have to turn it in? Is the government going to knock on your door? Because there's a ban on foreign-made robots right now. What does that mean for you? Well, I, Michael Garfield, pretty much have the answers. At least I think I do. Hey, thanks for tuning in. 2 minutes. We'll come right back.
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10: 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We don't do that. 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We are heard all across the state of Texas on the iHeartRadio Talk Radio Network. That means Houston, KPRC, 950 AM. San Antonio, WOAI, 1200 AM. And Dallas, where I was earlier this week. My hometown, actually. Saw my parents, did some things. Talk Radio 1190. What did I do in Dallas? I'm a Dallas boy. I live in Houston, but I'm Dallas guy. And it's not easy sometimes being Dallas guy in Houston because Houston has a chip on its shoulder. And I found this out. I kind of knew it before I moved here. And I moved here for work. Kids were raised here. And, I got a pretty decent gig over here. Could I do this gig anywhere else? Yeah, probably. But, Houston, it's hot as hell. Taxes, state income taxes is better than federal. Let's put it this way. I still pay federal. Other states have state income tax. We don't. I guess it's comfy. I need to get out of my comfort zone. I could move up to Big D. Big D, it's growing. Parents are fine. They still live in the same house where I did in the North Dallas Galleria area, W.T. White High School. I am the pride of W.T. White Longhorns. Yes, 8 years a Longhorn, starting with high school and then going to the University of Texas. Took my parents to their anniversary dinner. We went up to Trulux, three Trulux in the Dallas area. We went to the McKinney Avenue downtown location. So good. Absolutely so good. Manny. Eric was our waiter. It's a beautiful setting. It's a beautiful setting right there. McKinney, right across the street from the Crescent. Parents loved it. Cocktails, good seafood. And for some reason, you've never been to Trulux, and you want crab, you want their cocktails, you like oysters. They are one of the many restaurants participating in some of the upcoming restaurant weeks. Houston Restaurant Weeks. It starts today. First day of August. It goes through Labor Day. Trulux for the first time in a while. They have a special menu. It's like three. They got an appetizer. You get a entree. You get a dessert. I think it's $55. A portion of that goes to the Houston Food Bank. Dallas has a restaurant week, and I believe Austin does too. So I just it was really nice, just kind of seeing the old town, seeing the parents, hanging out. That hadn't changed, but it's always good getting food. As we continue the show, we do talk about subjects that maybe you want to hear other than food. Listen, if you're a longtime listener, and I do talk in a review specifically, it starts with technology, and I do tons of other stuff. Obviously, I do cars. I'm going to review cars. I've got travel. I've got bourbon. I'm your consumer guy. Technology is the first and foremost. It's called the High Tech Texan Show. People assume, I don't know why, that I have an iPhone. And I don't. I have had one iPhone in my life. I got the very first. I purchased the very first iPhone in the city of Houston when it was on sale June 28th, 2007, I believe. I was first in line. I happened to know somebody with AT&T. AT&T was the very first carrier exclusively for the first 5 years when the iPhone came out. It's the only way you could get it. They kind of let me in line. Yes, don't ban me. I hope iHeart doesn't suspend me for that. I paid $600 for it. They shouldn't. I paid $600 for it. It was cool. It was neat. The iPhone 1 didn't even have any apps. It was the second version a year later when apps were invented. And I used the iPhone, and I immediately said, this is the future. I had previously used BlackBerries. I love BlackBerries. It was tough to part with my BlackBerry. But iPhones, I said, look at this. There's no buttons. There's a glass face. There's no physical keyboard. And I said to myself, I went on the show, I said, the future of phones are going to be this way. Most every single manufacturer, they're going to be removing the keyboard. This is going to be it. And not that it was a hard guess, it actually worked. I have not had an iPhone since. I have been an Android guy. I am a fan of Google. What I am saying right now, hand to God, I am not paid by Android. I'm not paid by any Android manufacturer. Samsung doesn't pay me. Asus Computers doesn't pay me. Microsoft doesn't pay me. This is me. What's the reason? I can point to a few reasons. Number one, I like open systems. To me, anything Apple is a closed system. Apple is very good of keeping you in the Apple world. You have a Macintosh, it's gonna work easier to have an iPhone. It's gonna be much easier than that. And so that's one of the reasons I'm more of an open guy. And speaking of open, and that's Android. Android is owned by Google. Google gave their software, their operating system away to manufacturer after manufacturer. They gave it to Samsung, they gave it to Motorola, LG, Google themselves makes phones, the Google Pixel. Gmail, every invention is just here. Take it. They're betting the long game, but they're betting for the masses, and they've got the masses. So whether you believe it or not, here is an FACT fact. 70 to 75, if not 80% of the world operates on Android operating system in terms of phones. That leaves maybe, 20 to 25% for Apple. I want to talk to the masses. I want to find out what people use. More people call me and they ask me about Android stuff. So there you go. Point is, I'm never going to try to convince anybody who uses an iPhone to switch to Android, nor vice versa. You do what you want to do. Your fans, everybody is brand loyal. You're an iPhone, your kids are iPhone, you have the FaceTime, you have the iMessage, you have everything. I got a good friend of mine. He wanted to try to switch to Android about 4 or 5 months ago because me and four buddies went on a hiking trip last year. Three of us had an Android and we were quick sharing photos and everything. And you know, he, for the first time ever, an iPhoner felt out. He felt shunned. He felt oppressed. I think it was pretty funny. So he comes to me. He says, hey, man, do you have an Android phone I could borrow? I'm just going to kind of go get a cell phone chip. I'm going to try it for a month. I don't think he lasted a week. And so he went to iPhone. Oh, fine. Just do it. I will. This is what I do. I'm just going to give you ideas. I give you facts. Which works better? Is there one that is more prevalent? Everybody is different. If you call, if I'm at a party, people come up, they know who I am. Michael, so should I switch or should I do this? What's the best product? I answer questions with questions. Well, how do you use it? Do you have other family members? Does your work mandate this thing? And then I will actually recommend that from there. And I say this, and I'll take only about a minute and a half before we take a break over here. iPhone, Apple and Samsung kind of just did something which is really weird. They're making it a little easier to flip and transfer your information, your data, which is one of the most cumbersome things when you switch operating systems. But iPhone to Android, the switch is getting a little easier because at the newest operating system on iPhone, which I think is iOS 27, I think that may be it. iOS 26. There is a new feature. It's called Transfer to Android feature. And compared to the old way where you needed to install an app called Samsung Smart Switch on your iPhone and you hope your data made its way over, well, this new process is much more streamlined and the transfer seems to be easier than expected. But it is strange that iPhone can now directly help when switching to an Android phone. And really quickly, as with many Android phone setup process, you boot it up, you select the option to transfer from an iPhone. Now, historically, the next step would be hardwiring the phones together with a cable. Well, instead now, Samsung directs you to open the settings menu on an iPhone, and you can hit transfer to Android, and a QR code pops up on that iPhone, and you take a picture of it with your Samsung. Are you following me? And the process starts happening. And you could transfer everything, and really, it may take 15 to 20 minutes, but it's much easier to do. Now, there are a few steps. Is it perfect? Absolutely not. Even when I get a new phone on a very regular basis, and they're all Androids because Apple really doesn't send me a lot of stuff. So I transfer my Android stuff to my Android stuff. I remember 15, 20 years ago, you had to go to the cell phone store to transfer just your contacts. That's all you had. And they put it on a machine and whatever. Nowadays, you put them next to each other. It's a wireless transfer. You can put your photos. You can put your videos in. It's fine. But nowadays, the fact is iPhone is making it easier. Is this going to mean more people are going to switch and transfer? I don't think so, but it gives you more options. And to me, it's nice that the world is becoming a little closer, should we say? It's not as frothy as US-China, which we'll talk about here in a little while, but if you do want to switch, if you want to try it, iPhone to Android, the little feature in the operating system, transfer to Android, go ahead and try it. Not a sales pitch, not an endorsement. Just a little information from me to you. Coming up, I told you what, Houston restaurant weeks across the state of Texas, actually across the country are coming up because it's the summer doldrums. Restaurants do want you to come in. They're giving you a discount break. Also, money raised also goes to charity. We're going to have a little conversation about that on the other side of this break here on the Michael Garfield High Tech Texan Show.
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10: We do welcome you back to the very long-running Michael Garfield. We call it the High Tech Texan Show, heard all across the state of Texas terrestrially on the iHeartRadio talk stations. And also thank you for tuning in on the iHeartRadio app wherever you are around the world, worldwide, people. You know what? It's the middle of summer right now in Texas. I kind of like to be somewhere else around the world to make it a little cooler, but as long as we're in an air-conditioned studio, it is okay. Other places I like to go during the summer, this is a good time that I always suggest to people to get out, find some air conditioning. But when it comes to restaurants, for example, if you've never tried a restaurant, you always wanted to go to a restaurant, kind of a good time in Texas to go visit it. A lot of Houstonians, a lot of Dallasites, wherever I'm heard, you know, they kind of maybe escape to different parts of the country. Maybe you're going to get a little less of a wait, some specials out there. I actually had this conversation the other day. At, my go-to spot, which is Trulux. You know, I talk about Trulux, ocean, and it just, such a phenomenal place I go to all the time. I generally hang out at the Houston Galleria location. Carrie Greider, managing partner, Dave, who's like the beverage director for, all of the Trulux around the country. We just sit there at the bar, we laugh, and, I'd like to think I'm their guinea pig. I mean, they'll serve me up a few things, and pretty much I say yes to everything. But it's a good time to visit. And coming up in August, even more so, is something that I'm near and dear to my heart. It's called Houston Restaurant Weeks. And I know there's restaurant weeks across many, many cities of our listening audience. And I know Houston specifically starts August 1st, goes all the way past Labor Day or so. And for the first time, I hear that Trulux is participating in it. And so I wanted to give you, my dear listeners, the inside info before the whole opening of HRW starts. And so guess who I am talking to on the line right now? It's Carrie Greider himself, the managing partner. Please tell me you're sitting behind the bar with a cocktail right now. Please tell me that.
28: Well, I would love to be doing that right now, but it's a little early in the morning, Michael.
10: That's no excuse. You do have the keys to the front door, buddy. You can do anything you want, but you are a very responsible general manager. You do not sip on anything while you are drinking. Trulux is known for many, many things, but obviously it's Florida stone crabs. At 34 years, how have you not run out of Florida stone crabs? That's what I want to know.
28: Well, because they shut it down for 6 months every year, being good stewards of the sea and all. Yeah, man, they start pulling traps on October the 15th. So, like, we try to have it, like, that night, at worst the next morning, October 16th.
10: Stand by. I'm updating my Outlook calendar right now, October 16th. I want a reservation for two, okay?
28: I know.
10: And
28: I love it. People call like on the 15th. They're like, we're coming for stone crab. And I'm like, man, they just took them out of the water this morning. You're going to have to wait a little longer.
10: I love it. I love it. It's fun. We talk about stone crab because that's what, Trulux, I think, is known for. You're much more than that. How would you describe Trulux to people who have never visited? Like, what's on the menu?
28: I mean, first, we're a seafood restaurant. You know, we like to have, you know, prime king crab. You know, we're in the Florida off season right now for stone crab. So we brought on West Coast Dungeness crab clusters. We've got Alaska Bayardi snow crab on the menu. We've got, you know, Chilean sea bass, redfish pontchartrain. We've got, you know, the South African lobster tails, which are like the Rolls Royce of lobster. So We're really looking to find like the ocean's finest seafood and crab. I mean, it's literally, we changed our tagline, you know, years ago. But also have prime steaks that are delicious for those of us out there that have shellfish allergies or seafood allergies or, you know, just aren't big fans. So we try to have a good gamut. We added a lamb to the menu not too long ago that's really gone over well. And then, you know, we just want to be a part of this great community and offer some beautiful seafood up.
2: Well, you do that. Congratulations. Speaking with Kerry Greider, he is the managing partner of one of the True Lux here in the Houston area. Kerry is in the Galleria area on Westheimer. Another one, beautiful one, up in the Woodlands that was just kind of like redone. It's gorgeous up there, right up on the water. If anybody listening across Texas, obviously, I'm in Dallas, three locations in Dallas, two locations in Austin. So pretty much, you know, the three cities where my radio show airs pretty much, also in San Antonio too, man. I can't turn my head left or right. I hit a True Lux. Kerry, I'm you talk about a spokesperson, I'm your guy.
28: I know, and I get a call like every time you stop into one of our stores across the state. They're like, "Hey, Michael was here," and I'm like, "Awesome! Tell him I said hi." Yes.
2: I do want to mention. I mentioned Houston Restaurant Weeks. There's a Dallas Restaurant Weeks, and this is a good time of year. You know, I think generally, and correct me if I'm wrong, you're specifically the industry. Things do kind of slow down in the summer. However, last Saturday when I was at your location, bro, your parking lot was packed. I don't know what you're doing. Everybody loves coming in, but during the summer, it's nice to draw people in. I think that's one of the things that Houston Restaurant Weeks does. I'm very, very close to, you know, Katie Stone, who now runs that organization, started by her mother, Cleverly Stone, a dear friend of mine who passed away not long ago. They raise unbelievable funds every year for the Houston Food Bank. And this is the first year that I can remember that True Lux is participating in Houston Restaurant Weeks. Is that correct?
28: Yeah, we're diving in. You know, it's such a great cause, first and foremost. I mean, to support the Houston Food Bank, you know, with $5 from every single package that we sell and really it's not like most cities. You know, the most cities do it like for a weekend. You know, we do ours from August the 1st through Labor Day. So this is one of the longest years because Labor Day is like on September the 7th. Mm-hmm. So we really got a full five full weeks to raise money for such an amazing cause. And we're just happy to be a part of it. You know, there was some different reasons why we didn't do it, and we supported the food bank in other ways. But we thought, you know what, this is the year. We remodeled this year. We're doing some exciting new things. We have our own three-course package that we offer all summer long called the Summer of 92.
2: Any sneak preview of what's going to be on that specific Houston Restaurant Week's menu at your place?
28: Oh, absolutely. I mean, we've got really a lot of options. So, you know, it starts at $55. There's some enhancement options, of course, like most people do that you can add to it. But, I mean, you can get our famous Caesar salad, our poblano soup. We're going to have our sesame seared tuna as an option. We've got 6-ounce filet, chicken. We've got a vegetarian dish on the menu called our pappardelle bolognese. And then, of course, last but not least, our famous carrot cake is one of the dessert options. So, you know, you really can't go wrong. You got an option to try a lot of different things on the menu. You can enhance it. We're doing a Sunday prime rib. You know, it's a little bit of a plus, you know, to get the prime rib, but we still are donating the $5 for every single one that we sell on Sunday and then throughout the week as well. And we'll offer it every day from 2 to close here in Houston.
2: Making me hungry, buddy. Talking to Kerry Greider. He is the managing partner. True Lux in Houston. It's on Westheimer. 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Before we let you go, also, I know that starts on August 1st, but also you specifically at your location, and don't think this is not already on my Outlook calendar, on August 6th, which is a Thursday night. You and Dave, your beverage director, must have put this together because you know I'm a brown water guy. You know I'm bourbon guy, and you've got a very special ticketed event that's happening with bourbon. You got to tell us about this.
28: Oh my gosh, I am so excited. Like you, Michael, as you know, I am a big bourbon guy as well. I really love it. So on August the 6th, we're going to have Stephen Beam. Yeah, you heard that right. Beam, the master distiller for Yellowstone Bourbon. So Stephen Beam, you know, Beam sold, years ago, but Stephen Beam has started this Yellowstone bourbon, which is like an old school bourbon that was around for a long time, but it was part of the Dant family. So Stephen Beam is part of the Beam and the Dant family through his heritage. You know, Johannes Beam started making bourbon like in Kentucky before Kentucky was Kentucky. He uses his family's proprietary yeast to create the bourbon. So the super old 1700 yeast strain. I just can't think of anything more American, you know, than Yellowstone bourbon. It's like apple pie in the USA. I absolutely love it. So Stephen Beam is going to be in the restaurant. We're going to do four tasting stations with four distinct Yellowstone bourbon marks with like a little snack like that kind of pairs up with each one. And then we're going to have past appetizers. We're going to have a specialty cocktail. It's like an old school bourbon cocktail called the Paper Plane, which is just delicious and amazing. And then do the past hors d'oeuvres kind of in the bar, like a cocktail hour tasting station. And, you know, we're going to have a lot of fun people there, especially Michael Garfield. You know, you were there for our last event and it was so much fun. So it's $50 per person. And we're just wanting to, you know, have some fun, meet Stephen Beam and talk to the man himself about his amazing bourbon.
2: I'm definitely getting an autographed bottle without a doubt. If people want tickets to this, Kerry, where can they find them?
28: Yeah, if you go to Open Table, go to the Trulex Houston specifically, our little bio page, and then click experiences and scroll down and you'll see the experience. You click on the experience, you pay for it up front, it's right there. It automatically makes a reservation for you. And then, you know, we prep up and we're ready to rock and roll.
2: I love it. That's great. That is August 6th. I will be there. It's at the Houston location. It is bourbon time. And I know you pass some great snacks around. It is fun. Kerry, you are entertaining us all and feeding us all in making sure we are healthy and fed during the summer. So on behalf of the state of Texas, we thank you so much, my man.
28: Yes, sir. If I don't see you before.
2: Oh, let me help you out. You know you're going to see me. Shut up. You know you're going to see me before. Stop it, man.
28: I know. We can't go that long, Michael. Awesome. Thanks so much, Michael. Great to talk to you.
2: Okay. I am hungry, so I'm going to take a break right now. And I guarantee you, probably tonight, this Saturday night, I'm going to be there also. I'm also going to Dallas here in a few days. I'm going to go check that one out, too. Houston, I'll talk a little bit more about Houston Restaurant Weeks as we come back over the next few weeks. Without a doubt, it is a wonderful cause. We're going to take a break. Michael is a name all across the iHeartRadio network, across Texas and the Southwest. Don't go anywhere.
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11: There was a wealthy man in Palm Beach who was offering young girls a way to make money. That man was Jeffrey Epstein, and he had set up a system designed to bring him underage girls. Local police and the federal government would investigate and, by their count, find dozens of victims. Epstein would become one of the world's most infamous predators, a man who could have faced decades in prison but served just 13 months in his own wing of a county jail.
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14: New York, Palm Beach, New Mexico, Paris, Virgin Islands, and each one of those residences is an alleged crime scene.
11: 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Truth and Lies, Jeffrey Epstein.
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20: 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How did my father become the scheming mastermind? 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
10: What's going on? I hope you are nice and cool as we begin the month of August. We do continue listening to this show and this voice. How's my voice holding up after a quarter of a century of doing this program? Michael is the name. Miguel, if we're doing this in Spanish, and that's almost the extent of my Spanish. Easy, I could do Hebrew and Yiddish, people, but I don't know if you want to go there. Garfield is my last name. It is called The High Tech Texan Show. If you're listening to the top of the show, you know we're talking so much more about technology. You know, if you've longtime listeners, I try to avoid the megabytes and the gigabytes. I do not make this geeky. I make tech sexy, people. That's what I do. But I do talk more about that. Just had a nice chat with Kerry Greider. He was the managing partner of Trulux. They are participating in Houston Restaurant Weeks, which is coming up starting right now for the next few weeks. And before that, we were talking about Apples, and at least Apple iPhones, which I don't talk a lot about on the show because I'm an Android guy. I'm not an iPhone hater, but I use and I talk what I use. And it's as simple as that. But I saw Apple's in the news a little bit more. Rumors that they're coming out with their first foldable phone. By the way, it's about time, as Samsung just launched their eighth version of their foldable phones. We'll see what happens in the fall when that comes. But an interesting thing about Apple, and I got a question here. I'm going to start this topic with a question. Are phones getting too expensive when you have to start leasing them? And I say that is because Apple just came out with a new leasing program, and they're calling it the Apple Upgrade Program, the Apple Upgrade Program. But at the end of the day, it's they ain't cheap. They'll let you lease it, and it's not just iPhones. It's also iPads, their Macs, their watches, with a monthly payment. And so Apple is promising you that you won't pay more than the full price of the device over the course of the 1 to 3 year lease. And in some cases, you may actually pay hundreds of dollars less. And so I'm reading this, and you may have heard about it, but the basics of the program kind of make it sound like a pretty amazing deal. So, of course, whenever the time I hear, oh, it's an amazing deal, I think there's a catch, right? Well, I'm doing the research for you because that's what I do. And the answer basically depends on how you use this new upgrade program. With the current pricing, a user should be able to make a monthly payment, swap their phone a year or more later, and move along. But like any program that involves monthly payments, trade-ins, there are some hiccups, there are some caveats to be aware of. And the first, the most important thing is the ability to keep paying throughout the length of the contract. And so let me give you the basics. Here's what happens. You're going to pay the same monthly fee through the course of your contract. At the end of your lease, you have three choices. Three. One of the options is to purchase the device by paying the difference between what you've already paid and its remaining cost. And that makes sense too. There are other two options. At the end of your lease, you can also choose to simply end the contract there. You'll have to return the device, and you lose any potential resale or trade-in value. That's potentially why I'm not a big leasing guy. Or, here we go, you can upgrade to another device immediately and switch to whatever monthly payment the new device demands. There's your three choices. But the single biggest catch to me of this upgrade program is that it's ultimately just a loan. And like any loan, there's a contract, along with any possible fees and terms you have to abide by. Now, Apple's not doing this alone. They're using a third-party service. It's called Klarna, K-L-A-R-N-A. It's like a leasing program. I mean, remember when you put things on layaway? Remember when you had a Christmas fun, you would go to Montgomery Ward's or Kmart? Oh, yeah, I'm dating myself with that stuff. But could you pay this stuff off? It's a number of different questions. And we'll stop there. I don't want to make it too confusing. But the point is, these gadgets are getting expensive. The newest Samsungs are $1,800, $2,000. The new iPhones, should they have a foldable phone, it's going to be $2,000 or more. That's for a phone, man. That's for a phone. I remember the very first personal computer I got at home, 1993, two-ish or something like that, was $2,000. That was for a monitor and a computer. And generally, the price of a new computer back in the 1990s, as they came out, were right around $2,000. Computers now, you can get a laptop on sale for $150 to $300. Not a Macintosh, but you can. The price of some things coming, price of televisions have drastically come down. But the price of phones have gone up. Well, listen, we can blame the price of the memory, the RAM right now. RAM is at an all-time high, and so we're going to be paying that. But phone prices have been slowly but surely escalating over the years. I mean, that's a lot of money. To me, listen, I'm not going to tell you how you spend your money. There are just like I said, I'm never going to convince an iPhone person to convince to switch to an Android and vice versa. You are a fanboy or a fangirl. You're a brand loyal. You do whatever you want to do. There's also, I think, two types of people in the world when it comes to buying and leasing. If you are a leaser, you lease your car, you potentially don't pay off your credit card in full each month that you pay bits and part of it, and then you get the fee, the monthly fee. Obviously, I'm guessing most of you pay off your home installment, which is a mortgage. Then there's the buyers. You always buy your car outright. Maybe you get a loan from somebody, but you don't, you know, but you just buy your car. You pay your credit card bills off every month because you don't like having, I'm not going to call it debt, but that's, I am in the latter.

back. We're going to talk smart rings right now. Last week, we talked a lot about smart glasses. More and more of these coming out. What about smart rings? And what do smart rings do? How do smart rings work? Are smart rings just the same as smart watches? How do they feel the sensors? Well, there's a new type of way. There's a new smart ring that measures, you ready for this? I'm going to blow the lead. Your finger sweat to determine if you're

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8: In Houston, somebody's cutting down those cameras that track you and your license plate in an area not far from the Houston Medical Center. Someone appears to be using a saw to saw down those flock cameras from their poles. Renovation on portions of the University of Texas Tower are about 40% complete, according to the project manager. Windows are being refurbished, building details cleaned, and new LED lighting systems are being installed. But it was 60 years ago today, a man stood at the top of that tower with firearms, shooting people as they walked below. He was 25-year-old Charles Whitman, who was killed after a standoff with police in one of the most infamous days in Texas history back in 1966. I'm Mike Shiloh.
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17: We are halfway through what we call the high-tech Texan program. This is your boy, your pal, your Michael. August 1st, happy MTV Day, 45 years ago today. Where were you? More than happy to take your phone calls to talk about 80s music because it's one of my sweet spots. Sports, also a very sweet spot of mine, too. And about, you're going to like this. We got about 20 more minutes. New book just came out. And the fact that is, I know what a book is, much less read a book. I did as an ESPN nut, an ESPN fan. A book just came out. It is the history of, or the, let's put it this way, the birth of ESPN. It's called Sports Heaven. Really, how it was launched, like in 1979, and it's amazing that it was. Yes, it was entrepreneurship. It was ingenuity for sports fans, but the technology that was played, it was satellite. And a lot of this book that I really just kind of breezed through recently was about the launch of a satellite to be able to do this. And listen, we can talk about how simple it is to launch your own brand, your own network via podcast, whatever nowadays. But to come up with a crazy idea of 24/7 sports, having no money, was a father-son duo. And it's all chronicled in Sports Heaven. I'm going to be talking to one of the co-authors, who happens to be the official ESPN historian at the bottom of this hour. So if you're an ESPN or a sports fan, you can stand by for that. Phone number here if you want to get in. It is an interactive radio show. 713-212-5950. You can follow me, comment on things you want to ask about back to school time with products. I'll be kind of reviewing and suggesting some of those. High Tech Texan, spell the whole thing out. HIGHTECHTEXAN. I'm here for you. Who gets DoorDash? Does anybody use these food delivery systems? I got to be honest with you. I don't know if I've ever used DoorDash, Uber Eats. I mean, the only delivery I've ever had, I mean, I'm going to go back. I mean, pizza delivery, when Pizza Hut, Pizza Inn, or whoever did it really way long ago. I mean, if you use it, I apologize, and don't take this the wrong way, but you're lazy. I mean, I am based in Texas. We most all have cars. We can get in our cars and go to a restaurant with free parking to go pick up food and come home. Now, I say this, listen, yes, there's asterisks and caveats. You may have two jobs. You and your spouse are maybe schlepping kids here and there. You don't have time. Time is a factor. You may not be able to drive. Maybe you not have a car, but, you know, you're not as mobile as you should be. I didn't talk about this as I visited my parents earlier this weekend in Dallas. But for me, for the most part, if I'm getting food, I'm going to go pick it up. I don't care. I like getting up. And I bring this up because DoorDash, it's one of the many, many, many food delivery services that will work with these restaurants. Fast food, high-end restaurants, you go online, they'll deliver it, and I don't know how much it costs. By the time it gets there, is it cold? Is there an upcharge? There's all of the other stuff. Well, DoorDash is let's put it this, I'm not going to say they're launching, but actually physically they are launching. They just won approval to begin delivering food by drone. And I just don't know how this story is going to end. And because I've got questions, but this is what I do. And I make everybody think, and I make you pick up the phone call and you give me your fun stuff, 713-212-5950. Feel free to tweet at me also. I mean, we could start up, what is the best and worst food that could be delivered by drone? I mean, I'll go worst. I mean, I'll stay ice cream, especially here in Texas. Cheese enchiladas. I don't know. Give me some French fries. It's a tough one, but there's no word yet when or where this drone food delivery services is going to begin its air operation, but it's going to be called DoorDash Air. I wonder if Michael Jordan has anything left to sue anybody. Apparently, actually, I'll take this back. It may be launched in San Francisco at the end of September. I mean, they're going to need to get FAA certification. Do they need health inspector certification? I don't know. The drone airworthiness, the maintenance programs, the safety procedures. Now, to be sure, DoorDash already offers drone delivery in a few areas. And for my DFW, my Dallas-Fort Worth listeners right now, I believe it's there for you. North Carolina, too. But they do it in partnership with third-party drone operators. Wing, for example, that's one of them. Now, those partnerships are going to continue, but DoorDash now is going to do it themselves. And I'm going to give you a quote and take it for what it's worth. The DoorDash company co-founder Stanley Tang said some restaurants saw a 30% increase in orders after DoorDash began drone deliveries last year in those select cities and with those third-party companies. I mean, DoorDash has been around since 2013. Drone delivery is a very rapid growing industry. Here's a forecast. One forecast shows the market growing from $5 billion this year to $21 billion in 2034. That's about a 20% annual growth rate. Amazon already delivers packages with its Prime Air. Walmart delivers some things, drone delivery, in certain markets. Are we asking for this? How is it working? And I'm trying to figure, DoorDash, I guess, is going to complete the order by a human person. Is it a robot? Is it an autonomous car? Is it a drone? Can you choose to be delivered by drone, or are you going to get a driver? What if all of a sudden you look up in this, you're in your backyard, and you look up in the sky and you see this pizza box hovering above you, coming to your next door neighbor, and you're hungry? Who's to say that I am not jumping over the fence and going, cheese, pizza, and I'm swiping it? I mean, yes, I know drones have their GPS, they probably have cameras, and they know exactly where they are. I mean, there's a number of different things. There's a number of different plays here. But I mean, am I surprised this has happened? Absolutely not. Have you ever seen, has anybody ever actually seen a drone delivery? I was in China where DJI is based this year and last year. And I saw drones take off and carry some things. There was a story a buddy of mine played on Michael Jordan's private golf course in Florida. I forgot what it's called. 23, I don't even know. And instead of having cart girls who are in the golf carts who come by with drinks and snacks, they have drone delivery. There's an app, and many other golf courses may do this. If you put, you know, played on one, I need to hear from you. 713-212-5950. You go on the app, you tell it you want a you want a cocktail, you want a beer, you want a the vodka lemonade, you want some of the purple drink, whatever it is. A drone delivers it. I mean, those are full stories. You know, the funny thing is, I am like, is this good? Is this bad? This is crazy. 5 years from right now, it's going to be, it's non-story. There's going to be so many things that are being delivered by drones. What it is, as we're getting ready to take a break, it is a paradigm shift, and it is acceptance by the consumer. Consumers, still, for the most part, I don't think they've accepted self-driving vehicles. The Waymos of the world, the Zooks of the world, the Tesla full self-driving car, the VW, the technology is there. It's the consumer acceptance. I mean, who's to say that a bird can't do its business on your food while it's in midair, blah, blah, blah, blah. What if it falls and the drone picks it up and there's mud on it? So many things. We shall see. DoorDash, if you're listening, I will maybe be a guinea pig for you. But if you could bring me Cabo Bob's, especially some of the queso and their chips at like midnight and drop it off, I mean, lower it down to my front door, I may be a believer. All right, don't go anywhere. We're going to come back. Michael Garfield, it is called The High Tech Texan Show. We're going to talk about smart rings. Next, smart rings. Those are the rings you wear on your finger that actually can tell you your, you know, your pulse, your blood pressure, everything. Well, how do they work? What are the best ones on the market? And there's a new way other than just your pulse. But these new rings are going to be able to measure everything that's going into your body. And it's kind of disgusting when you think about it. It is The High Tech Texan Show.
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17: If you're laying out by the pool, turn up those earbuds so you can hear me, or crank up that big speaker because we're having some fun. 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We have done it for a quarter of a century, based in the Houston area, from Dallas, also heard in Dallas, also heard in San Antonio. And that's, yes, this is, if you're in Austin listening on iHeartRadio, that is me every Monday morning, Fox 7. I got a little segment over there telling you and showing off some interesting technology. Back to school time. It's the 1st of August now, people. And so, parents, if you're interested in a laptop, I'm playing with those. Should you get a desktop or a laptop? Does the kid really need a tablet to spend more of your money? Does the kid need a new phone? Does the kid need new over-the-ear headphones, the inner ear, earbud type of thing? Tell me your budget. I'm not going to suggest, I rarely suggest the most expensive products ever. I'm the budget. Listen, I'm going to save you money. Let's put it that way. I also do cars. Stand by. But the last segment, I'm going to give you the little play-by-play of the what's Michael driving in this week. I am in a Lexus IS350. It is a sports sedan. It is saucy. It is peppy. This is not a sponsored segment. I don't deal with dealerships. The manufacturers give me these things for a week. Been doing it for 15 years. They love when I actually hate on them. And they love when I, you know, talk them up too. I'll let you know what my thoughts are. I probably got about 30 more minutes for that. In the meantime, I want to talk. I'm a big wearable guy. Wearables. These are your smartwatches. Who's got a smartwatch? Smartwatches are everywhere. Apple Watch here, Samsung Watch here, OnePlus One here, Fit Plus One. Fitbits all over the place. Then we have smart glasses. A week or two ago, I really went in depth. I went deep, got deep, people, about smart glasses. The Meta glasses, the Rokid glasses, there's company after company that have glasses that connect to your phone, that have cameras built in, video cameras built in, that will let you record from your point of view. And then but there's privacy issues. Do people know when you're actually, you know, filming them and videotaping? You actually can do live streams. You could walk around, no hands, World Cup game, football game, a Broadway play, and just wear your glasses and you could live stream. Is that legal? I mean, that means no one needs to buy a ticket. I mean, there's laws and laws and laws. And there's other wearables too. One wearable that's been around for a while and that's really, I'm seeing more proliferation, more companies coming out, are rings. Rings that you wear on your finger. Not nose rings, but rings you wear on your finger. And you can wear them on your thumb, you can wear them on your pointer finger, whatever. And you've heard of these names. There's a number of names. I mean, there is Aura. That's a big one there. Samsung has its own.
20: Ultra Human. There's one, Ringcon. They're out there. They range from anywhere from, what are the prices over here? You know, they probably $200 to $500 or so. So they're very confusing. Which one should you get, and what all they do? And I talk about this is because how do they work? Well, if you open up, if you put on the ring, or actually look inside a ring, they've got these little, it's not a touchpad, it's like a biometric sensor. It's like this red light. And what it does, it's not indifferent from when you wear a watch. It kind of checks your pulse. And it does, you know, your biorhythms and whatever. And then it converts it to an easily readout of what your, you know, what your heart rhythm, what everything does. There's a new one on the market that is interesting because it doesn't so much use these sensors. This uses, you ready for this? It uses finger sweat. Yeah, I know you're probably eating right now, but it's I don't know. It makes sense on one thing when I hear it, because if you exert yourself and you start sweating, or schwitzing as I say, it produces sweat, which can help monitor, like, okay, well, this person's really got a heartbeat right now and he's sweating profusely of whatever. But instead of other, you know, types of the tiny built-in sensors, now they're using biophysical data. And they're apparently engineers at the University of California, San Diego. They believe they have created the first smart ring that uses finger sweat to track chemical biomarkers. It's a prototype, but I like this story because it shows the potential for future smart rings that can continuously monitor the body down to a molecular level instead of relying solely on just maybe your biophysical level. And questions. Too much information, too much privacy. Who is the audience? I think the team behind this smart ring says it's going to be a good fit for anyone who wants to have a broader real-time picture of their health. I want you to think athletes who want to manage their speed. Maybe it's somebody, you know, people who have diabetes, maybe wants to manage, track their nutrition. Pro athletes were always the first ones who were on the forefront of this thing. And I'm going to go back to the COVID era. Let's go back 6 years ago. And I remember where it was during NBA season. And the basketball season was stopped, but then it was continued again in a bubble down in Orlando. I believe every athlete, or there's a lot of teams who used smart rings to monitor the health, or at least try to monitor health of their athletes. And I remember Aura specifically work with some teams, and it's specifically the Houston Rockets. I'm based in Houston. I wanted to find out more. I contacted Aura because this was really a few people heard of Aura way back in then. And I'm like, can you give me some information? Can I get someone on the show? Can I get one of these, a media sample so I can wear it? They were very rude to me. Didn't learn much. So I don't care about Aura. Sorry, I hold grudges. There's other ones out there. Aura, I would not recommend those. But there's other ones that are less expensive, and there's other ones that do the same thing. Does anybody wear these rings right now? I'd love to hear from you. Phone number is 713-212-5950. But let me tell you also what these rings can do. I am testing right now, and I haven't published or publicized any of this stuff. I am testing two different pairs of smart glasses. Now, these are glasses that obviously I'm wearing on my face. And they're glasses, they're AI and XR glasses, augmented reality, extended reality, whatever you call it. As I look through these glasses, I actually can hear, talk on the radio. They've got talk on the radio. I can listen to my music. I can talk on a phone call. But also in the lens, there's a heads-up display, just like that's in your car. As they're connected to my phone, I actually can see in my lens, as I'm looking through them, I can see navigation. There's a map that'll pop up. It'll tell me if I can walk left, I can walk right. I can get stocks. I can have text pop up and I can read them. It is really interesting. But I want you to think about this. How do you move? How do you change from page to page? Well, you can take your finger and on the side of those glasses, you can swipe on the earpiece. And this is how Meta glasses work. So if I want the volume up, I swipe up. If I want the volume down, I swipe down. And I can touch a button, I can take a picture and whatever. Two of these I'm testing right now come with a smart ring. You wear your glasses and you wear this smart ring. And I want, if you have a ring right now, play with the ring with one of your fingers. If you have a wedding ring, you could twist it, twirl it. You wear this ring, and I've been wearing it on my pointer finger, my right-handed pointed finger. So you take your thumb, and your thumb can easily reach your right pointer finger. And it's got a built-in tiny little mouse feature that it's clickable. You can't really see it on the outside of this ring. And it's also got a little tiny trackpad. And so you actually can use the ring with your thumb as a trackpad that moves a cursor, follow me here, people, on your glasses. When you get to where the cursor wants, you just push down on a button on your ring and it goes. Very interesting that, in essence, is pretty smart. It's going to allow you to use these glasses without touching them. So if you want to start recording, you don't even need to touch your glasses. You don't even need to touch your glasses to turn your volume up, volume down. Is it another step? Is it another piece of hardware that you could potentially use? It's another piece of hardware that you have to charge if the battery goes down. But this is the future of where we are with wearables. And give me 2 weeks or so. I'm going to put this on some of my TV segments. I certainly will put it on my YouTube. If you follow me on Instagram, as you should, High Tech Texan, watch the proliferation of this new wearable device. And they're coming out there. I really, really do like these things. Listen, I got to get out of here because coming up, I'm going to speak with one of the co-authors of a book I actually read. I can count the number of books that I've read in my entire life on one hand. And one of those hands has a ring on it right now. It's a smart ring. If you are an ESPN fan, if you are an entrepreneur, you're going to want to listen to this next guest co-author of a book on the first ESPN. 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
20: 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We do thank you for tuning in. It's the middle of summer. Obviously, there's not a lot of technology, other things going around. It's all sports all the time. Listen, if you're a longtime listener of mine, 25 years in the show, I talk about any darn thing I want to. You know, sports is my number one love. A book just recently was released, and it's called Sports Heaven, The Birth of ESPN. And it was co-written by two gentlemen, one of which is a name I'm very familiar with because I am the unofficial historian of ESPN. I actually know the name of the official historian of ESPN. His name is Mike Soltis. He has been with ESPN well over 40 years. Started out, obviously, as an intern and then worked in their PR department and now helps with the history of the network and now is a co-author of the book. I got a lot out from it, and I wanted to talk to him and ask him a few questions. So we are joined by the official historian himself, Mike Soltis. Mike, I'll start with this. How many times have people come up to you and say, you, sir, have the greatest career and job in the world?
29: I actually just got it recently from an employee at ESPN. Said, boy, you get to live in all these glory days and not deal with the current issues. So, yeah, I got a good job. Being the unofficial historian is pretty cool for you, too, Michael.
20: Listen, unofficially, sadly, I don't get paid for it because I have spent my life literally learning media. I mean, that was my major in college, but even learning how to do things almost from the nascent days of, you know, when ESPN went on the air, and even the technological advancements, which I think it really played a lot in the book, thanks to satellite. I mean, I really didn't realize the key role that satellite had of launching that network. But, you know, watching the front facing, you know, idols of mine, you know, going back to Chris Berman, to the current crop that you have, I've learned a lot. But you were there almost in those early days, and it all started with a father-son duo. It was Bill Rasmussen, right. It was Scott Rasmussen, and it was an idea, and that's what the book is about. Give us the idea for the book and why so much, you know, even get kind of a play-by-play from Bill himself.
29: Yeah, Bill is still with us, 93 years old, lives in Florida, battling Parkinson's every day, but he was strong enough for us to interview him for a documentary that we did with the same name and then also work with us on this book. It came from a diary that Bill kept in 1978 and 79 on what was going on. It's a remarkable story. He's just a regular guy, gets fired, says, what do I do next? Has this, at the time, crazy idea of doing 24-hour-a-day sports. People today are like, why is that a crazy idea? Well, back then, you got your weekend sports and you got your 3 minutes and your local newscast before you went to bed, and you get your newspaper, and that would be it. And Bill felt there was space for that much more. And you mentioned the satellite. The satellite timing became critical to it all because that was the way to distribute it. His original idea was he was going to show UConn, and this is pre-Big East UConn, pre-national championships. He was going to show UConn to the state of Connecticut. And then a RCA salesman opened his eyes to the idea, well, if you want to send it to Connecticut, you can send it nationwide. And then it was like, well, if we're going to send it nationwide, where are we going with this? And he and his son came up with the idea of 24-hour-a-day sports.
1: And there it is. I mean, it really was a crazy idea back then. I mean, I remember the early days I studied in college of how cable worked. You know, it was just it was interesting. It, you know, there was broadcast over the air, which there still is, but I think it was in the hills of Pennsylvania. Nobody could get a signal, and there was an antenna, and it went down. But it was that satellite that really launched everything. And, you know, now, obviously, if you're of age, you know the history of how MTV started and how that got so big. And, you know, I look at ESPN and I look at MTV, and I say this is because I'm a child of the 80s. I mean, those were brands that not only changed the industry that they covered, say sports and music, it changed our culture, if I can go that way. Mike, do you agree with that?
29: Oh, yeah, no, I absolutely agree with it. And the satellite, ESPN went first, but CNN and MTV then quickly followed. And each with the novel idea, well, there's a lot of people who want to know the news. Yes, Ted Turner, CNN, and then music is huge. Okay, MTV. And it was because of the satellite distribution. And they totally changed. It used to be you had three broadcast networks. This was before Fox had launched. And you chose between the three things they decided they wanted to show you. And that was your option from watching television. And people loved it. I mean, you got giant audiences for those three networks. But it wasn't giving people what they wanted when they wanted. And the satellite afforded that. And it did change everything. The viewership became gigantic for cable. Everybody with their own niche. And ESPN got in at the right time with sports and became the brand name for sports that, you know, it still exists to this day.
1: Speaking with Mike Soltis, he is the co-author of a book called Sports Heaven, The Birth of ESPN. Actually, it's the kind of subtitle here. It's almost, if not the greatest sports entrepreneurship success story. And I follow entrepreneurships. We look at owners of sports, and obviously I'm down here in Texas, and I'm a big Jerry Jones fan, an absolute entrepreneur. But you look at what Bill and his son Scott did with just an idea. I mean, all Jerry did was find money, and he bought a franchise. What Bill did, he really started something.
29: Right. I mean, Jerry, I mean, tremendous what he's done with the Cowboys. You know, he came in with some oil dollars. Bill comes in with being fired, borrows money, borrows off his credit card, uses his son's money, goes to dad, goes to his sister, goes to his brother, burn through all that money, and then goes to a venture capital company that keeps him afloat for a while. But then fortunately, he got connected with Getty Oil Company. So the oil industry comes in. And the oil industry, the crisis in the 70s where there was an oil crisis led to Getty Oil being, we need to diversify. And they invested in all sorts of strange things from lumbering to Broadway plays to real estate. And they were there at the right time to give the tens of millions of dollars. But Bill was just a regular guy in Central Connecticut.
1: Yeah, you're speaking to the choir, my audience right now, when it comes to the oil industry down here in Texas. We know there's highs and lows, and it makes sense why Getty Oil
29: Getty, and your Texas audience would appreciate it. Getty, the Getty executive used to say, you know, we dig dry holes and we move on. We're investing in ESPN. If you don't make it work, you're a dry hole and we move on. And there were very few companies that could approach that were willing to put in the tens of millions of dollars, and Getty Oil did that.
1: You think about nowadays, Mike, when it comes to launching, and I'm going to say networks, but I'll go to brands, I'll go to channels, and I'll go to content. Right now, here as we speak in 2026, it's simple. You can start a podcast with a computer and a microphone, and almost every athlete has their own podcast, and it could be viewed and seen all around the world. Not so in 1979 or so. What can you recall, when going back to Bill Rasmussen and his son, what were some of the major hurdles? You talked about, you know, funding and things like that, but in the satellite, but what are the things that you spotlight in the book?
29: Well, you had a hard time getting people to believe in the concept. So you needed cable systems to believe in the concept, because there were cable that was doing what you described, basically putting together local television, and HBO existed at that time. Advertisers, and he was fortunate that he did a deal with Budweiser, which was the perfect match for, you know, sports. And then he, you know, you need 24 hours a day of programming. It's a lot of programming. And he did a deal with the NCAA. All sorts of NCAA events existed that weren't being televised, including a good chunk of the NCAA men's basketball tournament. And he went to the NCAA and said, yeah, we'll do everything. We'll do Division II. We'll do your soccer championship. And it was that kind of approach that allowed him to get all this programming. But before he had the deal and before ESPN launches, he goes to Anheuser-Busch and says, yeah, I got Getty Oil. And he goes to Getty Oil and he says, yeah, I got ANCA. He doesn't have any of these, but he plays them all off each other. And miraculously, it's absolutely astounding that in a very brief period of time, he gets deals with all of them, and he gets a deal with the founding fathers of Bristol, Connecticut, to put the headquarters here. And you know, right on down, he did everything that he needed to do to successfully launch it in a pretty quick, from the time he's fired by the Whalers to the time ESPN is on the air, with the first night being SportsCenter, which was Bill's concept. You know, that's less than a year and a half. And he pulled that off without the financial resources, just with the positive attitude and the belief in the idea that sports 24 hours a day would work.
20: For my listeners out there, what can entrepreneurs learn from all of Bill's leadership after reading this book?
29: We were originally going to call the book and the documentary Intentional Optimism, because Bill really stressed that. And he stressed that he had to be optimistic, that if a cable operator says, you're never going to launch 24-hour sports is a bad idea, Bill didn't wallow in it. He's like, oh, that guy's wrong. I'm right. You know, I'll move on to the next cable system. So that's what he did. And he brought that optimism. And even this day, 93 years old with Parkinson's, he talks about, he wakes up in the morning and says, all right, today's going to be a good day. You know, that's the way to approach business. It's the way to approach life. And we get into that in the book.
20: Just amazing. The career, the people you have met in the game, and you've turned it into a wonderful book, along with what you do as the official historian for ESPN. Again, it is called Sports Heaven, The Birth of ESPN, written by Mike Soltis and Garrett Sutton. If people are interested in this, where can they find it? Where can they buy it?
29: The book and the audio book are easy to find. Amazon, Barnes and Noble, wherever you, if you're an Audible subscriber or any of the other premium, you know, audiobook people, the audiobook's a terrific listen. And the documentary is available on a platform called Tenero.tv. But if you Google them, you can find them all. And they're all out now. The print book was the third of the three, and that just came out this week.
20: Well, to paraphrase an idle mind, everybody should get back to the bookstore and go buy one yourself.
29: A perfect plug for it. And Boomer he does the foreword. He does a couple of the perspectives, and then Bill Rasmussen got inducted into the Broadcasting Hall of Fame in December. He wasn't able to go to New York. Chris went to accept it. We run a copy of his remarks about Bill in the appendix of the book. So if you love Berman, and most ESPN fans do, you'll get a lot of them in this book.
20: That's my horrible Chris Berman.
29: That's not bad. And he's our longest running employee at this point. Started out that opening month, and has been at it ever since, and hopes to be around for the ESPN 50th celebration in 3 years.
20: Well, I'd like to say it wasn't my childhood, but it certainly has been around the second half of my life. It helped it continues to bring tons of pleasure to me, because all I do is turn it on. I wake up with it. I go to bed with it. So thank you and the entire ESPN and Bill and Scott also for coming up with this crazy idea that, you know, kind of makes so many people happy.
29: Well, you're welcome, and thank you for enthusiastically talking about it. The fans that we have around the country is why the company's been so successful all these years. So thank you, Michael.
20: His name is Mike Soltis, the co-author of Sports Heaven, The Birth of ESPN. Go check it out just at some of those locations that Mike had said. If not, pop me a note, and I'll tell you how to get it yourself. Mike, continued success, and I hope to talk to you soon.
29: Great. Thank you.
20: You got it. All right. Michael Garfield is the name. Oh, what could have been back in the day if they just accepted my VHS tape? I had to settle for QVC. What do I got? Now I'm doing radio. Life turned out for me, didn't it? It is the High Tech Texan Show all over the world on iHeartRadio. Michael Garfield, don't go anywhere. We're going to be right back.
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18: The Minnesota Lynx have announced that star Nafisa Collier has returned to team practice activities. Collier underwent surgeries on both ankles during the offseason and hasn't yet suited up for the league best Lynx. 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Fellow big Dorky Juhas has also joined practice. She's been out since suffering a midfoot sprain in April's EuroLeague playoffs. 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
44: It's August 2023. A county government meeting in Pennsylvania's Lehigh Valley. A young woman, early 20s, steps up to the mic to speak.
45: My two-month-old son was happily drinking milk from his bottle when he quickly started choking, turned blue, and went limp. My boyfriend transported our son to the changing table as I grabbed an anti-choking device and my boyfriend began assembling it. Two pumps of the device and my son was conscious, gasping for air and coughing up milk.
44: They all went to the ER to make sure the baby was okay.
45: But upon arriving at Lehigh Valley Hospital, the diagnosis quickly became something so different.
44: One of the doctors had a theory.
45: She stated to my father and mother-in-law that we are young, first-time parents who got frustrated with our baby and violently shook him to make him stop crying, and a confession would only make things easier for us.
44: The parents were told to leave the hospital without their son, and he wouldn't come home for 7 whole months.
45: I'm a postpartum mom dealing with the grief and the trauma of my son being ripped from my arms. And I'm a mom who lost everything in less than 24 hours due to one doctor's misdiagnosis. Enough is enough.
44: And then the next person speaks. And the next one. The stories they tell form a pattern of parents walking into a Lehigh Valley hospital to get help for a child, only to leave without them. And the same doctor's name kept coming up again and again. A pediatrician.
46: I ask you, what kind of doctor does this?
44: That's what I wanted to know, too. From Serial Productions and The New York Times, I'm Diane Neary, and this is The Preventionist, a story about a doctor and the rise of a powerful field of pediatric medicine.
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0: final segment. We made it on the very first High Tech Texan Show in the month of August. Oh, my good. Summer is officially here. It's still hot, people. It is still. One of the, Michael Garfield is the name, by the way. Hang on. 6, 7, 8 more minutes, and we are done. I will release you to do your swimming pool, whatever you need. One of the funniest. Before I moved to Houston 30 years ago, I knew it was hot. I mean, I'm from Dallas. It's hot. But this is humid, hot, nasty, flop, sweat, hot. Somebody had said, how do you describe Houston in Houston, the weather in Houston? Someone said, if Dante, the author, ever walked across a parking lot in August in Houston, he would have created an 8th level of hell. And that pretty much, my friend, signs it up for that. So there you go. I opened the show with this, and let me see if I can pay this off right now. Sorry for making you wait 1 hour and 45. Who likes robots? Who uses a robot? And you're thinking, wait a minute, no one's got a robot. I mean, that's a Jetson thing. You know, Rosie the maid. Do you have a robot vacuum? There are robotic pool cleaners and pool sleepers. There are a number of different robotic things. Well, open the list and add to a list that the U.S. government and the Trump administration announced yesterday that something was being banned. For some reason whatsoever, the Trump administration announced this week that it was banning advanced robotic devices from entering the United States. Humanoid-looking robots. Wait a minute. Not just robots that walk on 2 feet or dance, and yes, they're coming around. I've seen a lot of them, including when I went to China. If you look on my Instagram, High Tech Texan, early June I was in China, and I went to a robot factory, and I saw how they make and test and teach robots to shop, grab things off the shelf, to mow your lawn, to sweep your pool, to vacuum. It was really interesting. It's on my Instagram. Well, guess what? No longer, allegedly, until something happens, you're going to be able to buy these things because they're all made in China. Let me put it this way. They're all made outside of the United States. I don't think there's one robotic product, certainly when it comes to vacuums and things like that, are made in the United States. Is the U.S. government coming for you and your existing Roborock, your Roomba? No, not yet. You can keep them. But getting approval for new ones, it's not going to happen. Because the government claims that the future foreign robots pose a national security risk. And even RoboVac companies, they're being asked now to commit to U.S. manufacturing. Manufacturing U.S. Listen, I try to keep politics out of there. I see what they're doing. I love the United States. Everything in the world should revolve around the United States. We are phenomenal. I wish we could produce more of everything here. Certainly technology. But the reason I spent a week in China this past June and a year ago is because I learned how much research and development and technology is produced in a foreign country, specifically China. They are quick. They are brilliant. They could do it quicker and better than not just us, but many countries around the world. I'm not U.S. hating, and I'm not giving you Chinese propaganda. I just deal in the freaking facts, people. And so we've seen this before with the government. Let's go back to TikTok, TikTok, TikTok, originally owned by ByteDance, a Chinese company. Well, this administration, and maybe the administration beforehand, they just said, you know what? They may be spying on our phones. Okay, maybe. They banned it for all of a day and a half earlier this January or 2 Januaries ago, and they bought it back. And then ByteDance had to sell the company, and now it's relaunched, and it's owned by many, many people in the United States. And who's to say the United States ain't collecting that information? And also, if the government thinks that TikTok was the only Chinese app that people download on the phones, whoa, Nelly, they got it. They need to hire me as the technology czar. National security. But they're going after robots now. Now listen, this is in addition to what they did a few months ago. They banned drones made outside of the United States. Nope, can't buy those anymore. Routers, your Wi-Fi router, well, those allegedly can also steal information too. Don't discount the fact that we can put VPNs on there. Nope. We're just making a list of nothing can be shipped inside the United States. So the top five Chinese vacuum companies, Roborock, Ecovacs, Dream, Xiaomi, and Narwhal, they're Chinese entities. Even Dyson, heard of them? They've turned to Chinese manufacturers. What's going to happen, man? Should you be worried right now? What can a vacuum determine? Well, a vacuum is connected to your Wi-Fi. If they're going to reverse engineering thing and steal stuff for your Wi-Fi, but on the surface, they could get the map of your living room. Oh, this is where his couch is. What is this? Is this a chair? Whoop, his coffee table's over here. Now, if someone wants to give me advice on feng shui of how to decorate my room, bring it on. Am I happy about this? Not really. If it turns out great for the United States, yay. But in the meantime, I don't know where it is. I don't know. I just wanted to let you know. Point is, if you're going to get a vacuum, a robot of some kind, you better hurry up and get it. Hurry, tick-tock, tick-tock, tick-tock, and then that's exactly what is going to happen. Final few minutes over or so. Here we're going to go play of...